0: We're going to talk a little Texas football here coming up momentarily. 855-242-PAUL, 855-242-7285. You can also get to me on the Twitter machine if you want to. Obviously, the phone line's the more traditional avenue of approach. Brad in Alabama, first up this hour. Brad, what's going on?
1: Right on, man. How you doing today?
0: Man, I'm doing great.
1: Hey, man, long-time listener, first-time caller. I love listening to Paul whenever his regulars are calling, but it's also a break whenever we have a substitute MC and we talk football. So the question I have, and it's just one thing that just, I don't know, it just puts ants on me sometimes. The SEC, what does that stand for? Southeastern Conference. I don't understand it when people call it a league, the National Football League, the American Football League. There's just something about it that just grates on my nerves. And I was just wanting to ask you, what do you think about that? And how can we keep people from calling the league when it's a
0: man, quick on the trigger there, my producer cutting you off, Brad. I cannot pretend to understand your anger at being called a league. I agree that it is technically a conference. And so maybe here's the question. What is the most irrational sports thing that drives you crazy that no one else cares about? Like, that might be the question, because I think if I say the SEC is the best league in college football, I get what you're saying, like that drives you crazy. It grates on you. I will attempt not to do that the rest of the way. But I've got a few, because I've got a few pet peeves about sports. So I'll think about some of them. That's a great question. What is the thing that drives you completely in bananas, just totally insane, that grates on your nerves, but you don't think anyone else agrees with you? It's just you. It's a you problem in sports. That's a really good question. Let's talk a little Texas football. I want all you guys to think about that. 855-242-PAUL, 855-242-7285. Cedric Golden joining us here from the Austin American Statesman. What is the one thing about college football that you are irrationally bothered by, Cedric?
2: For me, it's the pass interference rule, Braden. It's at the end of a game, and a team throws deep, and there's interference, and they only get 15 yards out of it, but it's 45 yards downfield. That bothers me. I wish they would change that. And then on a sports level entirely, I know there are a lot of sports writers out there and sports fans out there. When the announcer announces the team with the least amount of points first, when they're announcing the final score, that's chalk. That is fingernails on a chalkboard for me, man. That takes years off my life.
0: France just beat Morocco 0-2.
2: Man, if you want to get me huffing and puffing, that's the one.
0: That's good. I was just thinking about this. I was trying to think of mine. One of them is sports. It's a sports writer nerdy thing too, but people call it the quarter pole, right? Like, hey, we're at the quarter pole of the season, and everybody says that is after you've played the first quarter of the season. A lot of people will write that. You know, Texas is 3-0 at the quarter pole of the season. Guys, the quarter pole is the last quarter of the season. If you're a horse racing person, it's the last quarter. Yeah. So that one drives me crazy.
2: I've never made that mistake. But I'm not a horse racing guy either. So, but yeah, but yeah, it's that 0-2. Oh man, that goes through me like a knife.
0: That's a good one. I like that one. Also, it would also make me very upset as well if I kept hearing somebody on TV being like, well, Alabama beats Texas 24-34.
2: Just like, wow.
0: What are we doing?
2: I get it for tennis, but I don't get it for football.
0: Oh, I'm with you, man. I'm with you. Thanks for coming on. That's all we needed. Thanks, Cedric.
2: Cool.
0: No, so I've got, look, I was looking at eight different teams who made the playoff 2 years ago, didn't make the playoffs last year. So a lot of turnover in the playoff. And I'm looking at this year going, there's got to be another five or six teams that are going to make it that are going to be new. And certainly Notre Dame, if you look at betting favorites, Notre Dame is clearly the top team to make the playoff, regardless of whether or not they made it the year before. But Texas has got to be right there on the list. Is Texas not one of the easiest picks to make the playoff of the teams that did not make the playoff the last year?
2: I'd have to say, yeah, definitely Notre Dame, but the strength of schedule of 112, three true road games on this schedule coming up. Yeah, Notre Dame's a cinch to get in. Texas got to be one of those eight because they're returning too much talent. And you know, you're only as good as your quarterback. And Arch Manning during the second half of the season was as good as anybody, Braden. He was amazing. The last 119 passes without an interception, just closing out games with his feet as well as his arm. Just looked like the guy they expected him to be, when he took over for Quinn Ewers. So for me, I think that Arch Manning and Texas will definitely be one to be reckoned with in the 2026 season because of the sheer talent they bring back.
0: Cedric Golden joining us here, Austin American Statesman, Paul Feinbaum Show, Braden Gall in for Paul. What is the biggest weakness of Steve Sarkisian's, like, head coaching, you know, not resume, but of all of his talents and all of his skills, great schematic guy, clearly knows how to run a program, CEO, what is his, is it goal line play calling? Like, what is his biggest weakness?
2: That's been the bugaboo, man. You talk about Ohio State. Down on the goal line, going in to tie it up, and you give up a strip sack on a poorly conceived toss sweep play when you're down on the goal line. I think that's been his biggest the biggest challenge he's faced. Even when they've won games, they've had problems. Even with Bijan Robinson, they had problems punching it in on the goal line. So that's kind of been the thing that's kind of separated him from breaking through, besides the fact he can't be Kirby Smart. And got to be Kirby Smart. And Kirby Smart's not going anywhere. And Sarkisian wants to break out of that group of great coaches who've never won one, the Winninghams, the Lane Kiffins, the Franklins, guys like that, Lincoln Riley. Then he's going to have to figure out the Georgia Sphinx, and that has been a tough one for him to call. And they got completely undressed last year in Athens and did not look like a team that knew that it should be on the same field with the Georgia Bulldogs. So those are the two things that he's going to have to solve. And I think they're a playoff team, but until they win the SEC and or beat Georgia or make some real noise in the playoff, that's going to be the question surrounding Sark.
0: If Texas does not accomplish their goals this year, what part of the roster, what part of the team is the thing that will undo them?
2: Offensive line. It's been an underperforming group for the last couple of seasons. They've got a new meat up there, but Trevor Goosby at left tackle is a really good first round draft pick type of guy. Connor Robertson at center's a veteran. I don't know if he's great, but he's been good. And Brandon Baker moves over from right tackle to right guard. The question is, will Brandon Baker at right guard, will that be a thing? Melvin Ciani's a brand new right tackle. Is he going to be a fit coming in? And so Lawrence Seymour left guard. So they've got new guys. Keeping Arch Manning clean is priority one. And if you can't keep him clean, they might be in a little bit of trouble. This team is built to win right now, and they are building around Arch Manning. Sark went out and got Cam Coleman from Auburn, went out and got two really good big players, running backs in Hollywood Smothers and Relique Brown. So Those are the pieces that he has put together. And with Emin Mosley coming back as the third receiver to go with Ryan Wingo and Cam Coleman, they're going to be an explosive group. That is if they can keep Arch Manning upright and healthy. Because if Arch Manning gets hurt and misses a handful of games, the Longhorns going to be in real trouble. We can say that about every team. If Julian Sand misses out in Ohio State. Maybe that's not a good example because I know they brought in Dylan Raiola, but there every team out there that's like Trinidad Shambliss at Ole Miss, those are the kind of guys that you cannot afford to get hurt. because in a league like the SEC, if you're not at full strength, you can be gotten on any Saturday.
0: Yeah. Cedric Golden joining us here. I'm curious, like, obviously Texas expects to win a championship, but what we're going to learn, I think, as this playoff thing continues, is getting to the Final Four, getting to the Final Eight, like that has to be viewed as like sort of the goal, and then you never know what's going to happen, right? Like, so crazy things happen, you can win a game. Crazy things happen, you can lose a game. And I'm just curious, like, where does Texas have to finish for people to be satisfied with the year?
2: They got to be top three SEC. They got to win a game in the tournament. They've got to show the fan base. Because here's the one thing that people don't talk about as much. You know, and I live in Austin, and I know there are a lot of people here that cringe when I say it. But at the end of the day, you've won two national championships since 1970. So what are we talking about here? This isn't Alabama. You know, this isn't vintage Nick Saban. So the expectations have always outweigh the results in Austin. And the tradition is a proud one. They're a proud franchise or program. Great athletic department, probably the best in the country. They've got good coaches. They've got great facilities. They've got money falling out of the sky to compete in this NIL era. But that doesn't always equate to championships. And so for me, I think they've got to make some noise. It's hard to come out of the SEC and win a title. In case we haven't noticed, isn't it four Big Ten teams in a row have won national championships? Is that the number?
0: Three.
2: Three. Yeah. What, Ohio State, Michigan, Indiana, and
0: there you go. It's three in a row.
2: So for me, I think getting there out of this gauntlet is an impressive deal. I expect three teams from the SEC to get in a 12-team playoff. Texas has to be one of those three. And if they're as good as they believe themselves to be, they should be able to knock out that first-round opponent and have a legitimate chance to go all the way. Hasn't happened since Mack Brown led them to a championship with Vince Young in 2005. That seems like yesterday, but it's not. And they're no longer able to go through a much more friendly Big 12 slate to get there. If you get there from the SEC, man, you earned it.
0: Cedric Golden joining us here. Look, obviously, if they want to accomplish their goals, they're going to have to do better than 10-35 against Georgia.
2: So. There you go. 10-35 probably hurts the fan base as much as it hurts me to hear
0: that's
2: it said.
0: Right. That's right. Thank you, Cedric. I appreciate you, man.
2: Later, man.
0: Oh, man, that's a really good one. Actually, I had never thought about that because I don't see it happen very often. That's a really good one. Quarter pole is one that drives me crazy because the quarter pole is the last quarter of the season, not the first quarter of the season. The other one, and Brad called and said, calling a conference a league drives him crazy. Now, that doesn't bother me, but I heard. The one that drives me crazy is the SEC conference. The C is in the word already. It's already there. It's the Southeastern Conference, or it's the SEC. It cannot be the SEC Conference. That one drives me crazy. I want to know what your, like, when you talk sports with your buddies or when you're watching a broadcast or if you're hearing me talk about something, I want to know the thing that is, like, it drives you irrationally crazy. It's not that big a deal, but, like, it drives you crazy. I want to know what it is. 855-242-PAUL. Your calls the rest of the way. Braden Gall in for Paul, ESPN Radio.
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0: things that make you irrationally angry when you hear them from a guy like me, a radio host or a TV broadcast or writing or on a game. Now, this is not here's a couple of mine. We'll take your calls here in just a second. Like, this is not a sports one, but the I could care less. It drives me crazy. Drives me nuts. If you could care less, then you would. You would do that. You would just go care less. You couldn't care less is the appropriate phrase. That one drives me nuts. 855-242-PAUL. Braden Gall in for Paul here on the Paul Feinbaum Show. Dylan from Alabama. What's up, Dylan?
1: Well, you know, good, my brother.
0: You know, hanging around.
1: Hey, you're doing a heck of a job, man, taking over for Paul and everything. Like Legend said yesterday, just be you and do your thing. But I want to, you know, you was talking about things that kind of annoy you on a broadcast or something. Can call-in shows be one of those?
0: Yeah, for sure.
1: Well, I'll go ahead and tell you the Friday night tambourine player from South Carolina, you know, Lord Ass from South Carolina, Mr. Chris, that is one dude right there that annoys the ever-loving hell out of me right there. You know, I heard his call, or, you know, his first call. I mean, hell, he's probably going to call in two more times after this, just knowing him. But he said that Clemson had 7 draft picks on his team, bragging about that. When you brag about having 7 draft picks and you had the season like you just had, what the hell, dude? Dude, I'm going to tell you right now, you got pinstriped by Penn State. You got that ass striped by Penn State that didn't have a coach in the daggum in there. They fired their coach because they was so daggum terrible. Dude, you're a daggum joke. I'm gonna tell you this right here, Chris. You know, you've been trying like hell to get Jim from Tuscaloosa back on the show. Trying. Dude, all you're doing is using him. That's all. Jim, he's using you. That's all he's doing. I mean, he wants to come on here and say Jim's the GOAT and everything. I mean, Jim used to be a heck of a caller. He really did. But I'm telling you, Chris, you need to just tone it down, brother. I'm telling you, tone it down. You're embarrassing yourself. You want to come up in here, act like you're Dabo Swinney's bodyguard and everything, and it ain't getting you nowhere. But anyway, the dirtiest player in the game's out of here.
0: Clout chasing? Is that what we're accusing Chris of, is clout chasing? Here's one that drives me crazy. Wide receivers standing at the line of scrimmage in the formation, and then they get the close-up of the TV camera, and the mouthpiece is just hanging there. Like, what's the point, man? Why do you have it hanging on your face mask? It is there to protect you. Put it in. I don't understand that. I know that's irrational of me. And maybe I'm a father now, and I'm like, oh, protect yourself. But the mouthpiece just dangling there? I always just find myself watching games going, put the damn thing in your mouth, dude. What are you doing? Speckle me trout. What's up, man? Welcome to the show.
2: Hey, how are you guys today?
0: Doing
2: hey,
0: well.
2: Look, I got to preface my pet peeve about sports by saying two things. One, the Feinbaum Show to me is a stress relief on the way home, and I laugh my head off all the time and love it. The second thing is, the only time that soccer has ever spoke about on this show is when there's a guest in and you open the door. So here's my pet peeve. When an announcer or someone around says they are offsides with an S, plural.
0: Ooh.
2: One can only be off one's side, singular, in the game of soccer. So, being said, I hope this sparks some, maybe some lashback, so I'll get another laugh and somebody, the guy's talking about soccer.
0: That's a good point. You're offside.
2: Here you go.
0: That's right, offside. That's right. That's
2: and
0: a good point.
2: You're offside.
0: That's
2: and
0: right.
2: I may be offside on this show. But here's the deal, and hopefully this will make you laugh. If it does stir up some fire and I get some, you know, feedback out of it and people yap at me, I could care less.
0: Well done.
2: Maybe that got you too.
0: Well done. No, well done. Well
2: Y'all
0: done.
2: Have a great day, man.
0: Thank you. I appreciate that. Well done. Touche. Touche. Touche, Trout. Phil from Kansas City. Phil, welcome to the show.
3: Hey, how's it going? I will tell you my biggest pet peeve I've ever heard. I'm a huge Missouri fan, and I've heard more than once, I've heard an announcer refer to Missouri State as Mizzou State. And there's only one Mizzou, and that's in Columbia. So that's just the biggest faux pas I think I've ever heard from an announcer calling Missouri State Mizzou State.
0: That makes sense. I mean, look, that would bother me if I was from the area, for sure.
3: Yeah, but hey, while we're on that subject, where did I kind of got in late on your conversation on the coaches? Where did Drink come in on that coaches list?
0: They only did the top 10 nationally.
3: Oh, it was only top 10. Okay.
0: Yeah, gotcha. And then they had a bunch of like others receiving votes, so it was probably about 20 names. And Drink, like Josh Heupel, wasn't on there. Drinkwitz wasn't on there. Summerall wasn't on there. I think Clark Lee got a vote, basically, but like, no, just five guys from the SEC got a vote. So,
3: I got you. Yeah, I have. You know, I like Drink. I feel like, you know, he's got to get over the hump one of these years, and you know, and maybe make a playoff. But I think we could do a lot worse than Drink. So, I mean, I'm pretty happy with him overall.
0: Yeah, I think that's the right way to do it. Thanks, Phil. Appreciate it, man. Yep. Here's one. I got one for just SEC fans, and hopefully this will help you. If you lose to this team, or if you don't like this team, you can already. I'll give you some ammunition. So we'll get your phone calls in next. But I've got one that actually drives me crazy, and it is about an SEC team, just one team, that is so wrong and so out of line that we got to talk about it. Braden Gall in for Paul. More of your calls next on the Paul Feinbaum Show.
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0: Paul Feinbaum Show, ESPN Radio. Most obnoxious and annoying sports pet peeves, but really it's more about the coverage, right? It's about the broadcast. It's about the writing or people like me, radio hosts, that drive you crazy. Here's one that drives me crazy that can only bother you if you are like in media and are like really close to a city. I hate it when you see that shot, and maybe you guys have noticed this. I hate it when you see the camera shot of the city or the town or whatever that they're broadcasting, right? Like, let's say it's an LSU game and it's in Baton Rouge and they're broadcast, like, and they show you like that aerial shot, but it's, you're from there. And so as soon as you see that aerial shot, you're like, oh man, that's from 2 years ago. What are you doing? Like the B-roll, right? It's called using B-roll. And I see it with my town in Nashville all the time because Nashville's got new buildings everywhere. So they'll have a Titans game or a Vandy game or whatever. And I'll see the shot as we're coming back from break. And I'm like, dude, that's like 4 years old. Why can't you just use a shot from right now? I don't know. That one drives me crazy. I'll get to my SEC one specifically here momentarily. Scott from Arkansas. Scott, what's up?
1: It's an honor to be on your program. My pet peeve is when a local pundit your 6 o'clock sports guy,
0: right,
1: makes comments about your fan base is too irrational. Your expectations are too high. Well, I'm a fan. That's what I do. There aren't many things in this life that I get very emotional about. One of them is Arkansas Razorback football. And sure, we stink. I don't need them to tell us that all in the name of objectivity. You know, I for fans, it's all about irrational. And it drives me crazy when people condemn a fan base. When I hear a guy like Legend and I feel his passion, man, you know, that's what you got to have. That's what fans do. Get over it. And it just bothers me to no end.
0: Thank you for the call, Scott. What is fan short for, everybody? Is fan short for logical? No. Is fan short for rational? No. Is fan short for thoughtful and nuanced? No. It is short for fanatic. For a reason. Here's one that also drives me nuts in interview settings. Talk about. As a question. If I ever do that, you all have the right to drive to my house and beat me to within an inch of my life. If you hear me ever do an interview and I'm like, oh, Kirby Smart joining us here on the Paul Feinbaum Show. Welcome to the show. Hey, talk about your schedule. Talk about your secondary. Just talk about. That's not a question. That's not a question. AJ from Pell City. AJ, what's up, dude?
2: Mr. Gall, hope you're having a good day. I can't help but I just love the fact that you brought up, you know, the camera going to the city, because you know why they can't do that in Clemson, don't you, brother? It's because they can't see around that Goodyear blimp head of Chris from South Carolina. And you know, it is talking season for the Football Nation now, but you know, it's never not talking season for Chris over there, because the sad part about it is the only way that the reason he gets these video games over there and he wants to play up to date it's because he's got to get one where he can. That's the only way Clemson can win. That he's going, all these predictions that he makes comes off those video games, because he can win with Clemson with a joystick, but he keeps on pumping up this coach that is a has-been and never will be again. But they got morals, they got ethics, they do it the right way. I mean, you know, they just, this, that's just why, that's why they're not winning, because they do things the right way. No, last time I checked with Nick Saban, when you do things the right way, you know, you win. So maybe he needed to stay in school behind him one day after he retired and took a little semester class. But, Chris, I'm going to tell you something. While you're riding Jim's coattail over there and you're eating them chocolate-covered pork rinds all the time, you need to stick the whole bag in your mouth, because Clemson sucks and so does your calls. War damn Eagle.
0: There you go. Art from Louisiana. Art, what's up?
3: Hey, this is actually Art in Los Angeles.
0: Oh, sorry.
3: Yeah, 605 freeway going southbound. Hey, my one thing is when the broadcast crew, maybe play-by-play, color, or sideline, talks about how they had a meeting with the head coach regarding his offensive scheme, and they always call him a gifted play caller, very talented, a genius, and then he's in the Alamo Bowl, and he can't get 2 yards against TCU, and SC ends up losing the game. And, yeah, I'm speaking about Lincoln Riley.
0: So is it just about Lincoln Riley that's the problem? Anybody saying anything positive about Lincoln Riley, that's the actual issue?
3: No, it's just overall. And the other one is on the coaching staff standpoint, when they need 1 yard, third and one, and the quarterback's in the gun at five deep and the tailback's at seven and the mesh is at the 5 point and they have a 1 yard loss. That's my other favorite one.
0: I like that, Art. My worst my appreciate the call. The one that I hate the most about football itself on the field, like the game, is the fumble rule at the goal line. That's the one I hate the most, man. Like, if the defense forces a fumble and recovers it, then yeah, it should be a turnover. But if you force a fumble and don't recover it, why do you get the ball back when you fumble it out the back of the end zone? That's like an incredibly punitive penalty for something that the defense didn't actually accomplish. They didn't actually recover the football. And I've seen games change on it, right? Wasn't it Missouri and Auburn a couple years ago where the outcome of the game changed because the guy like fumbled the football going into the end zone? I think Tennessee and Georgia, a game was decided by a fumble at the goal line like that. Like, I'm fine with you penalizing the offense, right? Move it back to the 20. Loss it down. Like, I'm fine with you making it, like, penalizing the team. But the defense didn't recover the ball. Why do they get the ball? It seems crazy to me. Here's the one that drives me absolutely nuts, and maybe it's because I live here in Nashville and because I've been a writer and a reporter my whole life. Anchor down. What are we doing? If you are in the Navy or the Coast Guard or anything with a boat, if you've ever driven a boat or been in a boat or ridden on a boat that has an anchor, when you are about to set sail or get going or start moving, what do we say? We say anchors away. Anchor down, by definition, means we ain't going nowhere. So I'm really sorry, Coach Lee, and I'm really sorry to all you great Vanderbilt fans, but anchor down is the opposite of what you want your team to do. It makes no sense. It makes absolutely no sense. Now, you know, you can't be saying, like, anchor up, go doors, anchor up, go doors. You can't say that. But anchors away is right there. It's right there. Anchor down? I know what you're trying to do. Oh, hunker down, batten down the hatches, whatever you want to call it. I get what you're trying to do. But if you say anchor down to any official naval officer or whatever, they're going to look at you like you're crazy. It doesn't make any sense. That one drives me crazy. I don't know why. Call me a Tennessee alumni if you want to. It's fine. But that one is ridiculous. More of your calls next. Braden Gall in for Paul. This is the Paul Finebaum Show.
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0: 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Baines from Alabama. 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
1: Hey, thanks for taking my call. I'm a first-time caller, and I made it through on my first time calling, and I just want to say thank you very much for taking my call.
0: Yeah, of course.
1: My pet peeve is for the callers of this show who every year, like clockwork, for the last two decades or more, on the day after Father's Day, ask Paul if he had a happy Father's Day, even though his father's been deceased for years and years and years, and he doesn't have any children. So I think we could save some time on the show by skipping past that, as well as skipping past the how you doings, as we've heard so many times.
0: All right, well, is it okay to just say, like, I mean, like, hey, spend some time thinking about your father and just say happy Father's Day to people just for the sentiment of it, you know?
1: Oh, yeah, that makes great sense. Just don't say, hey, Paul, did you have a happy Father's Day?
0: Yeah, I guess asking
1: it's not
0: the questions.
1: Relative to him.
0: Yeah, I guess that's true. What else you got?
1: A war damn eagle.
0: There you go.
1: Thanks, I man.
0: There you go. Appreciate it, Baines. Yeah, look, there's a lot of them, and obviously some of these are like media nerd things that, like, when you're in the business long enough, SEC conference is just drives me crazy, and it doesn't happen as very often, but every now and then you'll hear like a radio host like me or somebody just go SEC conference. The SEC conference has played five games in the play, you know, like that kind of thing, and you're just like, what are we doing? The score backwards one is pretty good. Like, oh, the Georgia Texas lost to Georgia 10-35. That's the one that Cedric Golden said drove him crazy. I like that one. Talk about is one of my biggest pet peeves as a broadcaster. If you are doing an interview, the whole point of doing the interview is to try to get to know the other person, pull something out of them. You're supposed to answer open-ended questions. Like, there's a very... It takes a lot of time and practice, and there's a lot of methodology to it. And if you're on this show and I've got a coach and like, talk about your quarterback battle. Talk about your quarterback battle, coach. Like, that's not a question, man. It's terrible. And I hear it with like some of the best reporters in the world across all different parts of media that will just say, talk about. I worked with former coaches. Now, granted, if I'm working with former coaches, and I'm not going to throw too many of you under the bus here, but I've worked with a lot of former coaches, including former SEC coaches. And former coaches are one thing because they're not trained radio hosts. But, man, I genuinely loved working with Houston Nutt. But every single question he asked of a guest was talk about.

0: But so many people say quarter pole after the first quarter of the season, and it's really the last quarter of the season because it's a horse racing term. And then anchor down. Anchor down. I just, if you think about anchor down as a phrase to get your team going, it makes literally no sense. Because anchoring down would be stopping the boat, would be bringing it to a screeching halt, would be not continuing to progress the football down the field. Anchor down. I don't understand. I don't understand. Some things we get irrationally upset about, you know? There's no question about it. I hope everybody had a great Thursday, of course. LSU, how about this? I cannot wait to see this. LSU's top 40 donors have been invited to the governor's mansion to create, they're gonna give out some information about a revenue stream that will be the first of its kind nationally and will change college football forever. That's in the email that went out to LSU's top 40 donors, I believe yesterday or today, about a meeting at the governor's mansion in the first week of August. I cannot wait to hear what that is all about. And if the email is already out there and it's already being reported on by multiple sources, multiple entities, then we know for sure it's for real happening. And I can't wait to figure out what that means. Is it private equity? Is it access to players? Like, what is it going to be? New types of stadium? Are you selling practice tickets? Like, what's it going to be? I'm very interested. LSU to the governor's mansion. LSU knows how to do it. Thank you all for listening. My name is Braden Gall. It's been an honor to be here this week with all of you. College football right around the corner. Thanks for listening to the Paul Feinbaum Show on ESPN Radio.
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13: I'm Christine Lisi. A goal and an assist for Kylian Mbappe, his 8th goal of this World Cup and 20th of his World Cup career. He's within one of Lionel Messi on the all-time goals list. France dominated the first half of its quarterfinals match on the way to a 2-0 victory over Morocco. Up next for France, Spain or Belgium in the semifinals. Baseball, Jesus Luzardo, Brady Singer have each only given up one hit. Phillies and Reds scoreless, bottom four from Cincinnati. Detroit going for a 5th straight win, tied up at 1 with the A's, bottom 5 in Detroit. Otto Lopez's RBI triples up the Marlins lead to the 5-1 on the Mariners, bottom of the 4th. Ben Rice with a pair of home runs, 5 RBI. Yankees beat the Rays 12-4 to split a 4-game series. New York now 15-19 without Aaron Judge, who will have new imaging done on his injured right rib next week. The Yankees 4-back of AL East leading Tampa Bay. Mike Yastrzemski with a grand slam. Braves took care of the Pirates 10-5. Mets stopped the Royals 7-3. Just the 3rd series win since June 1st for New York. Guardians 5, Twins 2. Gavin Williams picked up his 10th win of the season. He's tied with Boston's Sonny Gray for the AL lead. Red Sox edged the White Sox 2-1. Chicago, which managed only 2 runs and 15 hits in the 3 games versus Boston, expected to welcome back slugger Munetaka Murakami tomorrow versus the A's. He's been out since late May with a strained hamstring. ESPN's Shams Charania is reporting the NBA is holding off on finalizing Kawhi Leonard's trade from the Clippers to the Raptors until the league's investigation into whether the Clippers circumvented the salary cap by funneling money to Leonard via an endorsement deal with the company Aspiration.
14: Hey, it's your resident Super Bowl champ, Chris Canty. 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

0: 1-800-919-3776. I gave my response. I gave my reaction to Unsportsmanlike from this morning. How many times is too many times to see your favorite band in concert? We are presented by Progressive Insurance. He's Adam Kaufman. I'm Jonathan Zaslow. So you're fascinated. You're still peppering me, Adam, with questions about this.
1: Oh, this conversation continued off air. Yeah, there are lots of things that I want to know. I mean, you talked about when this obsession really began for you. Kind of the first place I went, I mean, you said there's nothing that makes you happier in this world than being able to go and see Pearl Jam and use your time and money on that, and especially being able to see it with your boys now. That's wonderful. But immediately my head went to, well, what about your wife? Does your wife enjoy this with you? Because this is your life partner, man.
0: Yeah. Yeah, so that is what it boils down to, by the way, where Pat Costello says, you know, it's too many times to see him. Why would he see him that many times? Why would I not want to do something that I love as much as I possibly can? Like, can't everyone agree with that perspective? If there's something you love, wouldn't you want to do it all the time? I feel like as long as you can afford it, I think you would want to do it all the time. My wife has seen Pearl Jam with me twice. The second time we saw them, it was fine. We both had a great time. But that was years after I took her with me for the first time. We were dating. We were both very young, and she did not enjoy that experience.
1: Why?
0: It was not what she was thinking it would be. Well, because you could just imagine. I'm young, and I'm obsessed with Pearl Jam. And so at the show, she may as well not even have been there with me. Like she's
1: just
0: next
1: locked
0: to me.
1: In. Yeah, tunnel vision.
0: Totally locked in. Like she, there's nothing else going on around me except the band that is in front of me, and she did not like that. And so,
1: what does concert Zaz look like though? Are you singing along, jumping, screaming, dancing? You're not just kind of taking it in and mesmerized by the show. You're basically a part of it.
0: Yeah, yeah. And look, like especially nowadays, like, everyone at that show is me. Like it's not like it's a bunch of people going to see them for the first time. The whole arena is me. And so everyone is dancing. Yeah, it's a lot of me. So every arena is the whole crowd is dancing and singing, and that's what I'm doing the whole show. Yeah, that's the best. It's so good.
1: I kind of feel like people need to experience it.
0: Oh, it's so good.
1: Have you considered raffling off the opportunity to go to a Pearl Jam concert with you?
0: I do like
1: the podcast or here.
0: I do like when someone comes with me who has never been to one of the shows with me. I do enjoy that experience for them. I like sharing that with them. So we want to hear from you. We are going to get to our ESPN Radio Rank'em series in a moment here. But 888-SAY-ESPN, 888-729-3776. Let's go out to Georgia. Let's hear from Chip. Chip, you're on Amber and Ian on ESPN Radio. Go ahead, Chip.
2: Hey, first thing, I got to echo the Pearl Jam sentiment. Seen them several times in love. But if you're from the South, you go see a little band from Athens, Georgia called Widespread Panic. I discovered them at Georgia Southern University in 1996. It was actually June, so it's been 40 years ago. I've got nearly 500 shows in 43 cities that I probably wouldn't have gone to if it weren't for John Bell and the boys doing what they do.
0: Yeah, thanks, Chip. Widespread Panic is one of those bands that, you know, similar to like Grateful Dead or Fish, where you're traveling around with them all around the country, seeing them a million times. So that makes sense. How many did you say? 400?
1: That's what I think he said. Yeah.
0: Yeah, I believe it. Mm-hmm. I believe it. Let's go to Indiana. Let's hear from Chris. Chris, go ahead. You're up next on ESPN Radio.
3: All right. Thanks for taking my call. I just heard you say, man, why wouldn't you do things that you love? Who do you love more, though, your wife or Pearl Jam?
0: Well, I see her every day.
1: She's never asked him to choose, Chris.
3: Oh, excuses are coming out now.
1: But what if she did, Zaz? John, it's me or it's Pearl Jam. You have to choose right now. That's a hell of an ultimatum.
0: Why can't we all just be together? Why can't we all just... There's enough of me to go around. Why can't we just all be together? Thanks for the call, Chris.
3: You're sharing yourself more with Pearl Jam.
0: That is... You know what? I wish that we could say that. It's not true. I wish that we could say that, okay? Because I'm only going to see them once or twice a year.
1: Pearl Jam.
0: Oh, well, I mean, it's a true love story, Adam. Me and that band. It is my
1: I feel like I've heard that
0: love.
1: I've heard that quote, love story, a lot lately, actually.
0: That's right. That's right. We want to continue hearing from you. How many times is too many times to see your favorite band in concert? 888-SAY-ESPN, 888-729-3776. But it is July. We're getting closer, closer to football. That's right. We have our ESPN Radio Rank'em series. Let's get to it.
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9: 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I love this move to the Kansas City Chiefs.
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4: 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The top five coaches on the hot seat. Number five.
0: Okay, Adam, top five coaches on the hot seat, ESPN Radio, NFL Rank'em series. We're going to go 5-1 for dramatic purposes. Coming in at number five, Mike Vrabel. Yeah, that's right. You may be saying, whoa, Vrabel? He just took the Patriots to the Super Bowl. He did an incredible job. Yes, he did. But I don't know if you're aware. A little bit of a scandal going on around Mike Vrabel. I don't know what more information we could wind up finding out. Who knows what direction, who knows what else comes out in the next few months? And if you combine that with if the Patriots stumble, no, I don't know they're going to stumble, they're a really good team, but if the Patriots stumble along the way and you combine that with maybe more embarrassing information that could come out about the Patriots head coach, that could be a hot seat situation, all right? So I got Mike Vrabel coming in at number five. Let's keep going.
4: Number four.
0: I look at the Green Bay Packers and Matt LaFleur. Now, I think LaFleur is a good coach, but he's been there a long time. And eventually you get to a place where it's like, hey, you know what, or get off the pot. And if Jordan Love doesn't have a great season, maybe you're thinking you gotta do something new, gotta try something different, because Jordan Love ain't going anywhere. So, Matt LaFleur, if the Packers can't get over that hump this coming season, I think Matt LaFleur could be on the hot seat.
4: Number three.
0: This guy's been in Tampa Bay for a long time now. And I know they've won division championships, but like they're winning them with 8-9 wins. All right, it's not that big a deal. Let's not write home. Todd Bowles we're talking about. He's a fine coach. There's nothing wrong with him. But eventually, you got to shake things up if you keep getting the same, somewhat mediocre result. So Tampa Bay, it's an easy division. Atlanta's not very good, although we'll see what happens there. I obviously don't like their quarterback situation. New Orleans stinks. If Carolina takes a step, maybe Young continues to improve. If Carolina takes a step and they take this division from Tampa Bay, they're a playoff team again. And now they're in control of the division. I don't know. You may have to make some changes there in Tampa. So number three, I got Todd Bowles.
4: Number two.
0: This guy's name comes up every year. The owner's super cheap, so it takes a lot to get the owner to fire a coach and pay multiple coaches at once. But I'm talking about Zach Taylor here. All right. Joe Burrow, we know how great he is. They spent some money this offseason, not only keeping the pieces he wants, but they also finally spent a little bit of money on defense. Something's got to give. Zach Taylor went to the Super Bowl, but that was a long time ago at this point. So number two hot seat for me, I got the Bengals head coach, Zach Taylor. Let's get to the top spot.
4: Number one.
0: Got to be honest with you here, Adam. This one was easy for me. Number one, despite going into just his second season as head coach, it's Aaron Glenn. I mean, last year was such a disaster. I'm not sure Aaron Glenn's a head coach. And you know what? There's nothing wrong with that. There are plenty of instances where you see a guy could be a great coordinator, not head coach material. I just saw it here in Miami. Mike McDaniel, I don't think he's a head coach. He's a great coordinator. Some guys are like that. But Aaron Glenn, you may remember, he said defense, that side of the football, it's his superpower. He said that. He said that's his superpower. And their defense was awful last year. So if his superpower doesn't fix the defense this year, I mean, the offensive situation is not great. If his superpower doesn't fix the defensive situation, what are you here for? Even though it's just 2 years, I think Aaron Glenn is very much number one on the hot seat. NFL head coaches, ESPN Radio Rank 'Em series. Adam, your thoughts?
1: Well, I'm going to give my list a little bit later in the program, and I will tell you there's certainly some overlap. That shouldn't surprise anyone. I'm sure if anyone out there were making their list, they would have a lot of those same names. It's not universally the same, and it's certainly not the same order, so looking forward to exploring that a little bit. I got to tell you, the Vrabel one, that's your off-the-beaten-path a little bit. This could be a surprise kind of thing because I'm with you. He's certainly not getting fired for football reasons. If
0: Correct.
1: He loses his job in New England, it's because something emerges from what
0: that's
1: was
0: right.
1: a turbulent offseason for him. And I'm not so sure that's coming. I think all parties are, I don't know, biding their time or keeping their mouths closed or have reached a backdoor agreement to not say anything and go about their lives. That's how it feels right now. But I don't think the Patriots are going to stumble. As you said, it's a good team. There'll be regression of sorts. It was a team that won 14 games last year. Even 11 this year would be defined as regression, but certainly not a fireable offense. But in terms of many of those others, yeah, there are a lot of concerns there, without a doubt.
0: He's Adam Kaufman. I'm Jonathan Zaslow. You'll hear his top five coaches on the hot seat, as he said, coming up later on in the program tonight. But we'll continue to take your calls as well. 888 Say ESPN, 888-729-3776. Your calls on how many times is too many times to see your favorite band live. Plus, Patrick Mahomes, over the last 24 hours, has caught a lot of disrespect on this network. That's next. 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

0: Oh, what a song. Amber and Ian on ESPN Radio. 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Want to get to your phone calls, 888-SAY-ESPN, 888-729-3776. There's a lot going on here. We got the World Cup quarterfinals back today. You had France. France is the first to advance to the semifinal, to the final four, if you will. We got NBA free agency. We're on LeBron watch. He was on the golf course today. Did you see that, Adam? He was on the golf course with Draymond Green. That's right. I think they're on some Caribbean island, right? They were playing golf, I saw. So, I don't know. Read into that what you will. We'll get into more LeBron stuff coming up here later on Amber and Ian. First, though, before we get back to the football, let's go out to California. This is Ty. Ty, you're up on Amber and Ian on ESPN Radio. Go ahead, Ty.
1: Hey, I'm going to tell you right now, I saw Prince probably about 17 times in my lifetime. Five times on the Musicology tour, four of which at the Staples Center. So, hey, I'm one of those guys who was very loyal to people that I like, and you know, you could never go wrong with a Prince show.
0: And you went, Ty, to, like you said, all five of those shows in LA at one time. You went because you love it, and it makes you feel good, right?
1: Absolutely. But he had different people opening for him, like Morris Day and the Time, Sheila E. It was just a party every day, and I dare to say the eye candy was great. Seeing who was coming through there. So, it was a great time. And I just love Prince music. So, there you go.
0: Thanks for the call, Ty.
2: I like the way you asked Ty that question. Like, you're still, like, internally looking for a level of justification. Like,
0: I was trying to simplify it as much as possible.
2: You need to be validated by your love for Pearl Jam. Just own it, man. Just own it.
0: Yeah.
2: It's okay.
0: Oh,
2: nobody needs to make you feel better about it.
0: I am so far past the point in my life where I care about being judged from the thing. Like,
3: if you have
0: I
3: an app where you're tracking the number of shows, I think you're past the point of judgment.
0: Yeah, don't get embarrassed. It's, look, like I said, it's not a competition, Adam. But you're right. I do say it with my chest out. I have no
2: problem. It probably is a competition. Is there a leaderboard on this app?
0: There is not. And I'm telling you, if there were, I would be nowhere near the top.
2: That's true.
0: So what do
2: Pearl Jam fans call themselves? Like, you know, the parrot heads out there for what's his name that passed? Help me.
0: Right.
2: Why is
0: Jimmy
2: his name
0: Buffett.
2: Escaping me? Buffett.
0: Jimmy
2: Thank
0: Buffett.
2: You, Jimmy Buffett. Yeah.
0: Yeah.
2: What do
0: I don't
2: you people
0: really
2: call
0: think,
2: yourselves?
0: Yeah, I don't really think there's a name. I don't really think so. I don't know.
2: So it's parrot heads, dead heads, nothing for Pearl Jam people.
0: Right. I guess, is it fish heads? Do they call them fish heads, too? Makes sense, right? I don't know.
2: It does make sense. Yet feels wrong.
0: Yeah. So, over the last 24 hours here, there has been some disrespect that has been bestowed upon the Kansas City Chiefs quarterback, Patrick Mahomes. So, tonight, Adam, we're going to hear your ESPN Radio NFL Rank'em Series top five NFL coaches that are on the hot seat. But last night, yesterday, the ESPN NFL Rank'em Series was top five quarterbacks in the NFL going into this coming season. And last night, right here on Amber and Ian, Mark Zinno, he explains why in his top five, we did not hear Patrick Mahomes.
4: Not one, not two, three straight years of decline from Patrick Mahomes. Are we just ignoring that? He's coming off an ACL that's going to sideline him for a lot of training camp. Doesn't mean he can't just step in and go. But again, three straight years, yardage down. Three straight years, well, just two straight years of completion percentage down. Three straight years, touchdowns down. He's been in the league for 9 years. Really hard to stay at the level that he was at for the first four or five.
0: Just say it. Just say his best days are behind him. Just say it.
4: I'm not going to say his best days are behind him. His days of being the best quarterback in the league are behind him.
0: And for context, Adam, I had Mahomes number one.
2: Really?
0: Yeah.
2: That's more shocking to me than you saying you've been to 30 Pearl Jam concerts.
0: Number well, you know what? Which
2: one?
0: You know what?
2: We're
0: which
2: not
0: is
2: ranking
0: more shocking?
2: Them all time or in this era or generation. We're talking about 2026 entering the season. Patrick Mahomes to you would be number one?
0: Well, let me ask you, which is more shocking? Because I tried to trap Zinno with this question. Which is more shocking? Me having him number one or Zeno having him outside the top five?
2: You.
0: Really?
2: Okay. I don't know that he would be in my top five either. And I haven't thought a whole lot about, you know, that's his ranking system last night. But if I'm off the top of my head, in some order, you're going to have Josh Allen. You're going to have Lamar Jackson. You're going to have Joe Burrow when he's healthy. Matthew Stafford's the reigning MVP. Do we all assume that he woke up and he sucks?
0: Those were my five. Four guys. You just named them. Those were my five. Yep.
2: All right. I would take, and I'm trying to say this without bias, but I'm not sure that's possible. I would, in 2026, I'm not saying he's a better quarterback, or like overall, like what's he achieved? I'm talking purely, hey, who would you rather have week one this season? I would rather have Drake May than I would Patrick Mahomes.
0: Interesting that you said that, Adam, because Mahomes was outside Zeno's top five last night, and in his top five was Drake May.
2: Well, there you go. I mean, the reason for it to me is twofold, okay? If I'm to very quickly make the argument for Drake May, who, of course, MVP runner-up last year, I think he's, one, young and getting better, and he's coming off a great year, but he has arguably the best deep ball in the NFL, and now you have paired him with A.J. Brown in a Josh McDaniels offense. I think he is going to put up some serious numbers for this Patriots team. I really do. I think A.J. Brown could have a 1,500-yard receiving season if both these guys stay healthy. That's the argument for May. The argument against Mahomes, never mind three straight years of decline, as Zeno outlined, coming off of this injury, this is more for me, less about the decline, more about the injury. We don't even know if he's going to be ready for week one. But even if I presume that he is ready for week one, or maybe he plays week two and you got to endure Justin Fields for week one, whatever the case, this is someone who is so reliant on his mobility and that being such a strong asset in his game. We don't know the mobility, and I'm not saying it'll never be back. Again, guy's not about to retire. But this year, coming off the injury, there's going to be a grace period. There's going to be a recovery. I think that was a lot of the motivation going out and signing the Super Bowl MVP, Kenneth Walker. I think this team is going to have, conceivably, at least on paper, a better run game than it has had in years, having to rely on, you know, the corpse of Kareem Hunt and whatever we believed Isaiah Pacheco could be. Kareem Hunt, Kenneth Walker can be a really good, solid running back for this team, to where you can shift a little bit of your focus. You got Travis Kelce bubble wrap for the postseason anyway, so you're talking about Worthy, you're talking about Rice, maybe Tyreek Hill winds up back there. If he even plays this season, we'll see. But I think Mahomes, I think they're going to bring him along slowly. I think they're going to handle him with care, with hopes of having him ready for the postseason to be the Mahomes of old. So over the course of the year, yeah, I wouldn't have Mahomes in my top five. I really wouldn't.
0: Well, while we're going to miss out on Adam's top five quarterbacks, Adam will have his top five NFL coaches on the hot seat entering next season. That is part of our ESPN Radio NFL Rank'em series. That will be coming up later on here on Amber and Ian on ESPN Radio. All right, coming up next, the World Cup quarterfinals began today. France, very impressive. They're in the Final Four. Are they the favorites to win it all? We'll tell you next, Amber and Ian on ESPN Radio.
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17: Nimmo with a solo home run. Jake Berger has an RBI single. Yankees routed the Rays 12-4. They got a pair of home runs and five RBI from Ben Rice. The team splitting a four-game series. Tampa Bay is up 4 on New York in the American League and the AL East. Yankees 15-19 without Aaron Judge. He is slated for new imaging on his injured right rib next week. Jim Jarvis 3-for-5 with a two-run homer. Braves doubled up the Pirates 10-5. Seven solid innings for Gavin Williams. He won his AL lead tying 10th game of the season. Guardians 5, Twins 2. Mets scored 5 in the fifth. They topped the Royals 7-3. The Kawhi Leonard Raptors reunion on hold. ESPN's Shams Charania reports the Leonard trade from the Clippers to the Raptors won't be finalized until the NBA completes its investigation into whether LA circumvented the salary cap by funneling money to Leonard via an endorsement deal with a company.
18: Hey, it's Evan Cohen. Coming up Friday, we've talked about whether or not Patrick Mahomes is underrated, but I'll tell you the other quarterbacks who could be great this year that we are not talking enough about. It's on Sportsmanlike, 6 a.m. Eastern, right here on ESPN Radio, ESPN2, and ESPNU.
0: France is the first. To advance into the quarterfinals in the World Cup. a 2-0 win over Morocco earlier this afternoon. Alongside Adam Kaufman, I'm Jonathan Zaslow, in for Amber and Ian on ESPN Radio. 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How good is this French national team? Frank LaBeouf, ESPN soccer analyst, had his say.
16: I'm wondering right now if it's not the best French team ever right now.
19: Yeah,
16: because they are
20: coming from you, Frank.
16: Yeah.
20: That says a lot.
16: No, but that says a lot. Of course, you know, because I'm very proud of what we achieved in '98. But everywhere, and they are classy, and they work hard together, and they have every tools needed to win a World Cup. They perfect everywhere, even in the attitude. They great. They humble. They work hard, but they accept the decision of the referees. They respect the opponents. Really, that team impresses me a lot.
0: Let's bring aboard Chris Whittingham, MLS on Apple TV and CBS Sports. Whitty, is France inevitable?
21: I think you'd have to say so. Increasingly so. I mean, look, they're going to face two really good teams in all likelihood coming up here. Probably Spain next if they take care of Belgium tomorrow. And then in the final, probably either England, Argentina, maybe someone pulls off an upset in that side of the bracket. But they're going to face two really good teams. So inevitable, I think, is a bit much. But I do think in the overall, though, this French team has revealed absolutely no weakness in this tournament. Mbappe scored a brilliant goal after having missed a penalty earlier in the game, had it saved. Then Dembele scores another one. And they just continue to show that they can bring depth of quality off the bench. And I agree with that take that we just heard from Frank LaBeouf. It's one of the greatest French teams of all time. And honestly, what we saw from Mbappe today, I think solidifies him as one of the greatest World Cup players of all time, which is incredible when you consider the company he keeps with Pelé, with Messi, with some of the greats we've seen in the history of the sport. What this dude does every single game, he's got 20 goals in 20 games of this tournament. It has never looked as easy to score goals as Mbappe makes it look.
2: Well, except on that PK when he got iced, right? Other than that, I mean, obviously the goal was beautiful there in the second half and really set the tone, opened things up. Dembele ends up getting his and they put the thing away. He left a little early, just got subbed out. Now, he didn't need to be out there. They could really lock down defensively and just close that game. But he got knocked around the field quite a bit, Chris. Any concern about just him getting banged up, or you think that was more precautionary than anything else?
21: Yeah, I think, you know, the images of him on the sideline with a bag of ice on his ankle don't look amazing. It would be a concern. We'll definitely talk about it a bunch in the build-up to the semifinal, but I don't think it's of massive concern at the moment. I think France will probably feel fine going forward with Mbappe, and that is going to happen. The best players, unfortunately, are the ones who come under the most pressure and the most kicking, if we're being honest. They're going to get hit over and over again because you can only really, with brute force, try and slow down a player. You're also coming off of that crazy game they played against Paraguay, which is also another physical game, another game where both teams really got after each other. So, I mean, this French team now have a target on their backs. This is the most difficult game that anyone at this World Cup will play is facing France. And unfortunately, that does lead sometimes to physicality. But I think in the overall, he'll be fine and they'll be fine.
0: Chris Whittingham, MLS on Apple TV. You also see him on CBS Sports, joining us here, Amber Neen, on ESPN Radio. Chris, before we get to the rest of the quarterfinal action here, let's take a look at this U.S. men's national team, specifically the dialogue around Christian Pulisic. What have you made of it?
21: Yeah, I think it's been a bit odd in one way because I was at the game. I went to Seattle for the U.S. game against Belgium, and everyone was terrible. He wasn't the only bad player on the field. And he had, obviously, the calf injury happens in the first game. He was very good against Paraguay. But I think this is part of the fact that he is the one star off this team that I think most people listening to this show right now know the most. I think some people have probably gotten to know a few more of the players and know a few more of the names. But Pulisic has been the guy who has been the star wunderkind since he was 17 years old playing at Borussia Dortmund. And everyone knew who he was in 2017, was part of the team that failed to to qualify for the World Cup in 2018. And I think his lack of performance is the one that's going to lead the charge because he's the one that has the most attention on him. I also think in terms of this sort of open season criticism, I think a lot of people have been biting their tongues for a long time. I've been biting their tongues when, you know, he had a bad second half of the season at Milan, and biting their tongues when he didn't play at the Gold Cup last summer. And you're supposed to be respectful and say, well, ultimately, if he comes good at the World Cup, then all was fine. And I think in the overall, you look at what was promised when he started at Borussia Dortmund, went to Chelsea, won the Champions League. He has not lived up to this reputation of being the next great or the only great American star that delivered at a high level in Europe. He's been a good player in Europe, which I think is a level above what most players have delivered, but he's not quite the first ever big time world class star that the U.S. have ever created. The U.S. have still yet to do that. And I think a lot of people are now sort of taking this opportunity to go open season. Again, as I started this answer with, I think it's a bit harsh on the basis of the fact that every single player in the U.S. team threw up on the front of their shirt in Seattle. But I think he's going to come in for the most because he's the guy who was in all the commercials and whose name we all know.
2: You know, one guy who hasn't bit his tongue, I was listening to an interview earlier today that Eric Winalda did, who, of course, played a number of years for the U.S. men's national team, and he felt that Pulisic should have been stripped of the captain's ban, that it was too much to ask of him, you know, putting too much on his shoulders in terms of leadership, you know, should have just been allowed to, no pressure, just go out, play. Is the American team asking too much of Pulisic to be Captain America, to be its face?
21: I don't think so. I don't think so. I think when you're the best player on the team and you've been the best player on the team for a long time, that comes with expectations. And I don't think that Christian Pulisic completely shies away from it. I mean, he says yes to all these commercials. He says yes to these Time Magazine and GQ interviews where he's trying to, you know, be portrayed as the face of American soccer. He is the face of American soccer. And if this were any other country that has high expectations for the national team, what presumably Vinicius Jr. has come under pressure for in Brazil for not taking the penalty against Norway, what any of the big stars coming off the field that didn't deliver enough for their national teams, they go home and they get criticized. That's what happens. And we also treat all of the other major sports this way. So this idea, oh, you have to be softer, you have to be kinder, it just doesn't make sense to me when you consider that he has been the best player on this team for a long time. He has built and he has played into this reputation that he is the face of American soccer. He might not like the nickname Captain America, but I think this idea that we have to expect less of him or treat him with kid gloves or say, oh, he's a good player. But for the U.S., he's the best player, and he has to go and deliver that, especially at the home World Cup. And injuries got in the way. They've gotten in the way for a large portion of his career, but I don't think this means that we should expect less of him or future stars to come.
0: Woody, let's take a look at some of these other matchups here in the quarterfinals coming up on Saturday at 9 p.m. Eastern time. Argentina, Switzerland. We all saw what took place with Argentina getting past Egypt. But Lionel Messi, was it reasonable to believe that Messi, at 38 years old, I think he just turned 39, that he would go into this World Cup? Is it reasonable to believe that he would go into this World Cup and continue to wow everyone?
21: I think he has continued to defy odds throughout his career and sort of defy aging, as both he and Cristiano Ronaldo had. But, I mean, Zaz, you're in Miami. You get to see him play for Inter Miami week in, week out. This is what it looks like when he plays in MLS. But I think the biggest thing that a lot of people said was, well, okay, you've left the highest stage in world football, which is Europe. He was playing at PSG. Obviously, he spent so long at Barcelona. And there was this idea that, well, if you're playing against MLS opposition every week, that you're not going to be ready or you're not used to playing at this level. He has absolutely blown the doors off of expectations. I don't think it was reasonable to suggest that even still, at 39 years old, after playing in MLS for 3 years, that he would be still the best player in the world. And he is playing like the best player in the world. And I think it goes to show, number one, that maybe we probably underrate the level of MLS because you can still perform at that level while playing in the league. And I think also he has built up to performing for Argentina. And he won MLS Cup last year, but it's all about getting ready for Argentina. He was playing 90 minutes every single week because you have to challenge yourself physically to get into that right state. He does everything right. And ultimately, the one thing that he has that will never leave him, it will only be the physicality that will ever leave him, is what goes on between the ears. He is the smartest footballer that has ever played, and I don't think it's particularly close. He sees the game. He knows where to find space, even when every team goes into a game against Argentina saying, we got to stop Messi. And yet, He knows where the space is. He knows when players switch off. He's just scanning the game and knows where the passes are, knows where the angles are to shoot. So it is absolutely insane what he has done. And the fact that he still does this, I don't think it was reasonable to expect. You expect Mbappe to do this. He's 27. This is his third World Cup. He's still in the prime of his career. This is when we start to see players fade. We saw Ronaldo deliver one goal at this tournament, or two goals, excuse me. He got the penalty against Croatia, but he delivered, you know, a performance that is befitting of a player who's 41. Messi's not doing that. He's still playing at the absolute peak of his game.
2: To that point, Chris, I'm looking at the odds, and I see France as the, you know, kind of overwhelming favorite to win this World Cup. And of course, we talked all about France and Mbappe, and then you have Spain. And those two conceivably will go head to head, assuming Spain does what it's supposed to do. I look at the other side of the bracket. I don't know who's going to win between England and Norway. I think, to me at least, that game is a bit of a toss up. Argentina should emerge on its side, and so I feel like the path, at least for Argentina, is a little bit smoother to winning yet another World Cup. And Messi, for any doubters out there that don't want to claim him to be the GOAT, the greatest as it is anyway, it's just going to be hammered home.
21: Yeah, I mean, you look at, I guess the thing that probably does give the bookmakers some pause, and you know, people who have been watching this World Cup some pause, is how much they struggled in the last two rounds with Egypt and with Cabo Verde, a lower level of opposition than they'll face against the Swiss. I tend to agree. I think the goals that we saw in those games and the performances we saw in those games, for me, are not representative of who Argentina are. I think they got caught on the break a couple of times in the game against Egypt. Otherwise, I thought they were much better than them. Even when they were 2-0 down, I thought, this is a bit harsh. The refereeing decisions going their way has certainly been a major talking point, but I think Argentina, I would tend to believe that they are better in terms of the results and what they've shown in the last two games. I actually think that they will be comfortable winners against the Swiss, and then you have a difficult game. I tend to agree. I think Norway and England is probably the biggest toss-up of the games that we have left. Norway have proven themselves a really good team, and England, while they got over the line against Mexico in a really tough environment, has not looked massively impressive, so I think that'll be a really interesting game. But yeah, I think Argentina will win this quarterfinal against Switzerland. I think Switzerland are probably reaching the end of the line, especially with some of the injuries that they've picked up. I think this is about their ceiling. I think Argentina will beat them. I think they'll look better than they've looked in the last two games. But I still think, though, that a lot of people are fixated on the issues that they've had in the last two games defensively, giving up four goals to lesser opposition, giving up that incredible goal, that second to Cabo Verde, where you're going the distance, you're sweating it out against these teams you should be better than. I think that's why people are maybe a little bit more scared to go forward with full confidence with Argentina, but I still think in the overall that it's a team that is going to be very difficult to knock out of the tournament because they have Messi. Even if they're trailing, you know he can pull off something magical at the end of a game.
0: Chris Whittingham, MLS on Apple TV, CBS Sports as well. Whitty, excellent job. Thanks for joining us tonight.
21: Yeah, thanks, guys. Appreciate it.
0: Coming up next, Adam has spent a lot of time in Boston. Brian Windhorst had some things to say about Jaylen Brown. Is Adam buying it? That's next. Amber and Ian on ESPN Radio.
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0: 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I'm Jonathan Zaslow alongside Adam Kaufman. Adam certainly knows his way around Boston. And Jaylen Brown, he's a member of the Philadelphia 76ers now. At the beginning of the week, Brad Stevens, he met with the media, gave his explanation for the trade ownership. They also spoke about how this is not related to finances. Well, here's Brian Windhorst, senior NBA writer here at ESPN. He was on First Take, and he believes that the Celtics, a big reason why they moved him now, they didn't want to wait until he'd have been untradeable.
1: The Celtics believed that Jaylen Brown was going to be seeking a contract extension this summer. And if they gave him that extension, then not only did they think they were not getting $57 million in value out of him, but then he would have become untradeable. And so they believed that getting Paul George, who sometime this season or maybe next summer, plus the two draft assets, is a better value than having Jaylen Brown. And I know that that is a tough thing to sell. And it wasn't something that you had to do in the NBA 3-4 years ago before these aprons. And the 76ers are not going that way. The 76ers have three players in Jaylen Brown, Joel Embiid, and Tyrese Maxey who make 95% of the cap. That is the thinking that the Celtics are running away from. They're running the other direction.
0: So, Adam Kaufman, are we buying it?
2: This is a nightmare situation for Philadelphia, and I realize it is one the Sixers have chosen to jump in to, you know, into the deep end with 2 feet in having a big four and maybe, even though I don't buy it, LeBron James to round out that starting lineup and bring you championship veteran experience and a guy who obviously can still ball. But they are heading toward a fiscal disaster that the Celtics have already avoided, the Knicks are working on avoiding, the Thunder are in the process of avoiding. Teams across the board are running from those aprons, as Brian mentioned. And so Philadelphia has a very short window here to try and win a championship, and I still just don't like the makeup of that club to be able to do so. To the point about how that contract would have aged for Boston, I think he's absolutely right. You know, at one point in time, because the Celtics kind of had to do so, Jaylen Brown briefly became the highest paid player in the NBA, which as he goes around doing interview to interview and alludes to disrespect from the Celtics organization, I think he's kind of forgotten about a lot of the things that went well and how he was treated over the last decade, never mind the fact that he was shopped around specifically to teams that he was interested in going to and potentially signing what is to be a massive multi-year $70 million a year extension that is only a few years away, obviously. And obviously the Sixers are a team that is at least theoretically open to that, whereas the Celtics were not. They looked at, do we want to have two players, the Jays, he and

0: if he is inclined to believe he is getting this thing and we don't want to give it to him and he becomes a bit of a problem potentially internally because of that, we got to move him and we got to take whatever value that we can. And the value, don't be confused, is not in Paul George. Maybe he can give you a good season and then he's a large expiring contract that you can offload either this time next year or halfway through the following year before the trade deadline. But he is not a part of the Celtics' plans. And they don't, I don't think, believe that this is a championship roster as it exists right now. They're banking on those first-round picks in 2028 and 2031, maybe just maybe in this new lottery system, even though in 31 we don't even know what that'll look like because it's what they've just introduced is supposed to sunset in 2029. Those could theoretically be top five picks, and that will help toward your rebuild, maybe getting you another championship with Jason Tatum, which obviously you are right thick in the middle of his prime years right now. But they decided, and I don't think this was wrong. I didn't like the return any more than anybody else did, but this part I don't think was wrong. Jaylen Brown is not the player that he is paid to be. He is paid like a top five-ish player in the NBA, and he is, to his credit, coming off a top 10 or better, top six, top seven season in the NBA. But in your typical year, he's a top 20, 25 yeah. player in the NBA, and you can't justify the contract that he's getting. And so that deal, as time went on, was going to become more and more difficult to offload. There's no doubt about it.
1: So Jaylen Brown was, you know, on one of those streaming sites today with iShowSpeed. And Jaylen sure. Brown was quoted as saying, "It's a crazy business, bro. Don't become a basketball player. There's no loyalty. There's no love. They packed me up. I'm out of here." This is where guys like Jaylen Brown, and this happens all the time in the NBA, this is where guys like Jaylen Brown are extremely hypocritical. Because when it comes to the contracts and free agency, when a player leaves via free agency, you know, it's the player, what does he say? That's business. It's not personal. This is business. And when
0: feels slighted.
1: Well, and when the team makes a business decision, which is what they did here, all right, because if Jaylen Brown would have been willing to take what the team believes was his actual value, like it's not Jaylen Brown's, it's not his birthright to make a max contract in the NBA. If he would have accepted what the Celtics believe was his actual value, the Celtics may have been inclined to give him that contract. Why didn't the Celtics say to Jaylen Brown, "What's going on? There's no loyalty here. We gave you $300 million, but we believe this is what you're worth. Everything we've done for you, no loyalty." But when the team then moves off of Jaylen Brown, then it's personal. It's not business anymore because this was business for the Celtics, but now it's personal because the player didn't get what he wanted. Coming up next, teams are finding different ways to pitch LeBron. Shams is going to tell you what. That's next on ESPN Radio.
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12: Hit a pair of home runs. He drove in five this afternoon. Yankees beat the Rays 12-4 to split a four-game series. New York improved to 15-19 without Aaron Judge. He'll have new imaging done on his injured right rib next week. The Yankees four back of AL East leading Tampa Bay. Mike Yastrzemski belted a grand slam. Braves took care of the Pirates 10-5. Mets topped the Royals 7-3. Only the third series win since June 1st for New York. Guardians 5, Twins 2. Gavin Williams picked up his 10th win of the season. That's tied for the American League lead. Red Sox edged the White Sox 2-1. Chicago set to welcome back slugger Munetaka Murakami tomorrow against the A's. He has been out since late May because of a strained hamstring.
13: Hey, it's Evan Cohen. Coming up Friday, LeBron watch continues. Are we getting any closer to finding out where he is going to go? And is he going to make the right decision for his legacy? It's on Sportsmanlike, 6 a.m. Eastern, right here on ESPN Radio, ESPN2, and ESPNU.

0: 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So we're all still waiting on LeBron, all right? But teams are finding a way to reach him. And the reason I say it like that, Adam, is because they've made it clear, you know, LeBron's camp, Rich Paul. I don't know if you know, he's got a podcast, all right? He's got a podcast called Game Over. And they've made it clear that LeBron is not taking meetings this time around. It's been very different. Like, each time LeBron has been a free agent, the whole process has been very different. The first time that he was a free agent, where he eventually landed in Miami, teams, they pitched
1: almost
0: him.
1: 16 years ago to the day, by the way.
0: Yeah, yesterday. 16 years ago yesterday. Yeah. Was when he made the decision, which, man, I mean, can you imagine if he then announced again yesterday that he was coming to Miami 16 years to the day, does it again? what a day that would have been. So that day, 16 years ago, he announced he was, you know, he did the decision. He announced he was going to Miami, but all the teams were flying to him, pitching him, meetings, that whole deal. Then in 2014, when he left the Heat, there was none of that. It was just, there was an article that came out, a story with him on the cover of Sports Illustrated. I think it was Lee Jenkins that did the piece. So Lee Jenkins was the only one who knew before he told the Cavaliers, and that's how he announced where he was going. And then in 2018, we all knew throughout the whole season he's going to leave and he's going to go to the Lakers. And it just came across like on the crawl on ESPN, LeBron James is signing with the Los Angeles Lakers. And now this time, it's also different where he's not even taking meetings. It's just his agent. His agent, Rich Paul, is now receiving voice notes from teams trying to give their pitch to LeBron, hoping, right, that Rich Paul doesn't hit delete on that voice note, that he plays it for LeBron. Here's Shams Charania today on NBA Today.
2: Some of the leading suitors for LeBron James, whether that's a Golden State, Cleveland, Miami, Minnesota, Philadelphia, some of them have been able to send a voice note to LeBron James via Rich Paul. So whether it's an owner, a president, or a general manager, being able to record a voice note, I'm told, send it to Rich Paul, and that makes its way to LeBron James. This is just a part of LeBron James' process of studying as he makes a decision. And it's unclear whether Cleveland or Miami have been among the teams that have sent a voice note to LeBron via Rich Paul. Again, they kind of don't need to. They already had him in their buildings in the recent past.
0: See, Adam, this is why I thought it was silly, where it's like brilliant from Bob Myers to appear on Rich Paul's podcast, Game Over podcast, because they're not taking any meetings. LeBron's not meeting anyone. So if Bob Myers is a guest on Rich Paul's podcast, that's his way. He could actually pitch LeBron. All right, or you could just call up his agent, you know, and say what you want, and then the message is going to get to LeBron.
1: Yeah, it's a funny era of free agency, obviously, that we live in, where everybody is involved in the media in some form or another, especially when you are a personality, as Rich Paul is. I think the technological element with the voice messages, the voice notes, is just hilarious. I mean, it's a wild time that we are living in. Ultimately, I don't know. I mean, LeBron has been around for 35 years or whatever it's been. Does he need to be pitched at this point? I'm sure he wants to be pampered and he wants to be wooed and all that. But don't you think at least he's as familiar with the NBA and the rosters and the teams and the front offices as anybody out there right now? I have to believe LeBron, who isn't looking for max money or anything like that. He doesn't need it. He'll take whatever he wants to take for whatever the right situation is in what presumes to be, even though I'm sure he could go for a couple more years if he wants to, but probably a farewell tour. We've already heard the rumblings that a documentary crew might be following him around all throughout the season to make a movie out of his last year, as if anyone thought LeBron was going to go away quietly. This guy's already got a sense of where he wants to go, if he hasn't already made up his mind anyway.
0: Definitely,
1: so just let it play
0: already
1: out.
0: Like, there's no way,
1: with you,
0: right, Adam? There's no way that right now, like, if If LeBron was in front of you and you gave him that truth serum, there's no way he doesn't tell you that he knows exactly where he's going, right?
1: I think he believes he knows. Now, obviously, the money does have to work, or he has to accept a certain thing, or whatever it is that the team on the other side has to definitely want him. I don't think it's a foregone conclusion that every team wants all that comes with LeBron James. It's not like everything went extraordinarily well the last couple of years with the Lakers, and you are getting some of that baggage. But, man, I think he's going to the East, I'll put it that way. And I know people talk about Miami, like you said. They talk about Philadelphia. They talk about, well, they would have talked about New York if the Knicks weren't coming off a championship. That probably would have been signed, sealed, delivered, and done already at this point. I don't really buy, you know, Cleveland, put a big bow on the whole thing and have that swan song send off, you know, where it all began and where he won a title once already. And obviously that is a team that could use a piece like LeBron. The West is too difficult to climb through. I know you got to deal with the West in the East if you're fortunate enough to get to the NBA Finals, but the West is a gauntlet to try and climb through when you've got Oklahoma City and you've got San Antonio and Denver still. Like, Golden State's not beating any of those teams in a playoff series, especially with a, you know, the, how old, what would the collective age of that team be on average? So I don't see it. I think it's the East, and he'll drag this out as long as he wants to drag it out. Teams are making all the crucial decisions they need to make. Nobody is waiting on a LeBron James domino to fill out the rest of their roster.
0: The only type of pitch that I think a team needs to make to LeBron, all right, well, you know, you give your initial call to Rich Paul, and you're like, you know, you let them know you're interested. You would like to sign LeBron. Okay, fine. You got your handful of teams. The only actual pitch, because LeBron, like you said, he knows the personnel on these teams. He knows how good the team's going to be. He understands all of those dynamics. The only actual pitch that I think a team needs to make, LeBron said, or Rich Paul relayed the message, that LeBron is willing to pay for the minimum. I think the only pitch that a team needs to make is calling Rich Paul. Maybe it's a voicemail. Maybe it's voice to text. All right. However you're going to do it, I don't care. But the only kind of pitch that needs to be made is if you're explaining away that you're going to give him more than the minimum. It's like, hey, obviously, you know, all these teams can sign him for the minimum, but this is our plan to give you X amount of dollars. We actually have a plan where we could pay you a good chunk of money. We're going to do this, we're going to do this, we're going to do this. That's the only type of pitch I believe these teams who have already let it be known. What's the other?
1: There's one other. The other is, we got two roster spots available. We'll trade for Bronny.
0: Yeah, okay. Mm-hmm. Yeah.
1: Now, I don't even know if Bronny wants that. Bronny, I'm sure, loved playing with his dad, and he can say that, and we may never see something like that again in the NBA. We had never seen it before. He may be cool to be out of dad's shadow now
0: I think you're
1: and just be on the Lakers
0: right.
1: by himself.
0: I think you're 100% right. Like, he's been on his professional career has been with his dad, with his father, every single day. I know in my career, I don't want to be with my dad every single day. And especially if you're in a place like you're a professional athlete and you're traveling the country and you get to do fun stuff. Heck, Bronny, I'm not sure his exact age, but he's probably coming up on 21 years old. And we all know, 21 years old, all right, we're of the legal age now. You're traveling around the country.
1: Wasn't he having a kid?
0: Yeah, I think so, but that doesn't mean he has to be 21.
1: I think he's having a kid.
0: You can go around the country. You're doing fun stuff. I don't want my dad around all the time. Like,
1: that seems to work for the Golics.
0: No, they're not around all the time. They're like 3 hours a day they're together. And they ain't around. They're not together all the time. Bronny and LeBron are together all the time. I think you're 100% right. I think there's a very real scenario where Bronny's like, oh, you know what? How about I just want to be an NBA player? I'm going to hang out with the guys on the team without my daddy around, you know? I think that's a very real thing. But how do you tell your father that? Like, if LeBron then says to Bronny, he's like, hey, and you're going to come with me, all right? I got the team. They're going to trade for you. It's all good. Like, if you're Bronny, you say, I don't know, Pops, like, I think I'm good over here, right?
1: Well, unless it's Cleveland, right? Well, you'd be closer to your grandparents. You go hang out with them. Family.
0: I mean, most of his life, though, most of Bronny's life has not been living in Cleveland, right?
1: No.
0: I mean, 4 years in Miami, You know, 8 years Los Angeles between USC and, you know, living in L.A., playing for the Lakers. That right there is 12 years. That's more than half his life. More than half. Living in Cleveland's only been a small portion of Bronny's life, right?
1: He's got roots. He's got roots in L.A. Who wants to leave that? It's L.A. You want to go to Cleveland? You live in L.A.? Yeah. The best thing LeBron could have done for him and did on the way out the door was wait to inform the Lakers that he was leaving until after Bronny's $2+ million contract was guaranteed for next
0: year. That's a clutch dad move right there.
1: Clutched at W dad.
0: But again, like I think the only pitch that these teams that have already let it be known that they want LeBron, I think the only pitch you need to make is how much money you're going to pay him. That's it. I think that's the only if you have found a way, if you've crunched the numbers, like, I know you said you're willing to pay for the minimum, but we want to pay you more, and this is what we could pay you. He's Adam Kaufman. I'm Jonathan Zaslow. Coming up next, the final word on a U.S. star who has taken a beating for his World Cup performance. Is the heat he's taken fair or unfair? That's next. Amber and Ian on ESPN Radio.
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13: Would you believe this?
12: With Amber and Ian.
13: Oh!

0: That's right. I'm Jonathan Zaslow. I'm in for Amber Wilson tonight. He's Adam Kaufman. He's in for Ian Fitzsimmons. We're playing the roles.
1: It's important to have the distinction.
0: We are presented by Progressive Insurance. So, Christian Pulisic, after the U.S. loses 4-1 in embarrassing fashion to Belgium. What a tough watch that was. I mean, the whole game, we're sitting on our hands and watching nothing. And it was extra frustrating in the second half because the U.S. had the ball the whole second half. And just, they couldn't generate any shots. No chances. Two shots, which both were on goal. Two shots the entire game, one in each half. It was a brutal, brutal watch. And the majority of the blame, now, it's probably not fair that the majority of the blame feels like it's being placed on Christian Pulisic because no one played well. I mean, I thought Flo Balogun was pretty good. He had a couple good chances. He especially had that one great chance late in the game when it was still 3-1. As the striker, you got to have somebody get you a service. You got to get you the ball. You can't do it on your own. I thought Balogun was fine, but for the most part, everyone was terrible. And Christian Pulisic was terrible. And he leaves the game in the second half. He asks out, and we knew this was coming, right, Adam, where we're going to get the report that he has sustained a bone bruise. We're going to get the injury report. He has sustained a bone bruise and microfracture in his lower leg, and he's going to be sidelined several weeks. And I hated seeing this because this, you know, it feels like it's damage control, right? Coming from his side where, hey, you know, loosen up a little bit on the criticism. He was playing hurt. No one's criticizing. Well, maybe some people are criticizing him leaving the game, but the main criticism has been when he played in this World Cup, it was a non-factor. And he was especially, not only was he a non-factor, he was poor in the game against Belgium. That's before he suffered the injury, all right? So now that you get the information that he then suffered a bone bruise and microfracture in his lower leg, it's not even like when, you know, after the Stanley Cup and you get the inevitable injury, you know, information where so-and-so played with a collapsed lung the whole time, you know, and so-and-so, his leg was falling off and he still played. And no one complains during the Stanley Cup because they're warriors. They really are. And but then it's like, all right, he's having surgery.
1: Dudes are out there with torn MCLs. They're still skating.
0: Yeah, they're having, I mean, I remember the story down here, of course, with the Florida Panthers where Brady Kachuk, newest member of the Florida Panthers. But back then, sure. Brady had to help Matthew. This is back in the 2023 Stanley Cup Final, where Brady reportedly had to help Matthew get dressed in the morning because he was playing with a broken sternum. He was playing with it. Yeah. He couldn't dress himself. And we learned, of course, you know, after the series, and he had to have surgery. But that's the point, right? He had to have surgery, and he's out for months. I don't need to hear, Adam, about Christian Pulisic sustaining a bone bruise, and he's going to miss a few weeks. Give me a break.
1: Well, again, there was that in the inevitable exit. Earlier, even before the tournament began, just a couple of days prior in training, we find out that he had a calf injury, which clearly hampered him. He missed significant time throughout this tournament. We talked about it earlier, only played one full game, and that was against Bosnia there at the beginning of knockout play in the group stage. He was barely out there, missed one full game, played about half of one, about half of another. Yep. So he was missing quite a bit. I'm not going to go crazy about the reporting of the injuries after the fact, because that's just the way it works. I don't really feel like that's excuse making. I feel like it's sort of due diligence. You know, here's the reality of the situation. Clearly, he didn't just come off the field to come off the field. They're getting embarrassed. They're down by a ton. So let's just save face or something like that. No, I mean, of course, there's a reason behind it. It's just, unfortunately, to your point, it's not just this tournament. It's every step of the way. It's missing the Gold Cup, as, you know, we got into. You know, at various stages of this tournament, you keep expecting more and looking for more, and it's not there for one reason or another. And this will be revisited, whether Christian Pulisic should continue to be the face of U.S. soccer. Should he continue to be the captain for the U.S. men's national team? But, you know, I think there is also an element of, if we're going to do the comparison, the sport-by-sport thing, and look at them next to hockey players or even football players. I mean, heck, to a degree, basketball, baseball. I mean, soccer players, and I'm not going to say to a man, but the overall reputation for players in this sport, it's they're soft, and it's the flopping, and it's the diving, and it's, you know, writhing around on the ground, killing clock that you have to make up later in stoppage time. And it goes all the way down to the college level and the youth, the high school level, the youth level. It's something that is just ingrained in this sport. That's not to say that none of them are tough. I wouldn't say that for a second. I mean, Mbappe was getting drilled all over the field today for France. And yeah, he came off a little early, but they were up 2-0. The game was sealed. If it hadn't been, he would have stayed out there. I just think that it's part of it is the ingrained culture of the sport, unfortunately, to where you just can't expect from Pulisic what you can expect from Tkachuk. You know what I mean? It's just different.
0: Max Bredos, MLS on Apple TV, he was on with us last night, Amber and Ian, on ESPN Radio, and we asked him about that Captain America moniker.
2: Over these three World Cups, the two World Cups that we've seen him injury riddled, which is nothing that we can, you know, really hold against him, but it's just the reality of his career. We put too much hope on his shoulders, and I don't think he was ready to carry it, which is fine. This whole Captain America business, he was never Captain America. I think we have to have a realization about who he actually is. He's a good player, but he was never going to be the guy, and that's the way it is. I don't know who is the guy. If it isn't Christian Pulisic, we just don't have that guy. So I think we put so much on him, and he's in every other commercial, and he's making the most money, and he's the most successful American player we've had when you look at his club career. So, yeah, we could do it. So it's deserved, but it's unfortunately he wasn't that guy.
0: I feel like you don't
1: see it. The guy everyone talked about was Balogun. That was the guy. That was the one we all obsessed over, not just because of the penalty and having the red card,
0: right,
1: you know, rescinded or going on probation, if you will, but him, you know, will he, won't he, in terms of playing. He was the one that was out there scoring for them virtually every match. He was the one that had the most quality chances, the one that was regularly putting shots on net, the one that you could depend on. We never for a moment within that tournament, and some of the games weren't close and you didn't really have this feeling, but there was just never a moment, well, it's Pulisic's time. Pulisic is going to be the guy. He's going to show up. He's going to carry you. He was never even hardly around the net after that last game against Turkey.
0: I mean, we went into the game before we knew that Balogun was going to be allowed to play. My main concern when we're talking to the soccer and World Cup analysts was, is it a fair expectation to put on Christian Pulisic that he needs to go out and be a star against Belgium and win the U.S. a World Cup match? Without Balogun, he needs to be that guy. And to a man, everyone that I asked that to said, yes, that is a completely fair thing to ask of him, that even minus Balogun, which they didn't end up being minus him, but even minus Balogun, this is a spot that Christian Pulisic needs to put the United States on his shoulders and earn a World Cup quarterfinal appearance. And we got the opposite of that. Coming up next, top five NFL coaches on the hot seat. Adam's got his list next on ESPN Radio.
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21: First career home run, Braves doubled up the Pirates 10-5. Gavin Williams, 7 strong innings. He picked up his AL lead tying 10th win of the season. Guardians 5, Twins 2. Jeremiah Jackson, 2-run double in the bottom of the 8th. Just the 3rd hit of the game for the Orioles, but it was the difference in their 3-2 victory over the Cubs. Mets scored 5 in the 5th. They topped the Royals 7-3. Red Sox edged the White Sox 2-1. Chicago, which had just 2 runs, 15 hits in the 3-game set versus Boston, expected to welcome back slugger Munetaka Murakami tomorrow versus the A's. He's been out since late May with a strain hamstring. Marlins leading the Mariners 4-8-4 in the top of the ninth. Otto Lopez has 2 hits. Brewers up 6-1 on the Cardinals, bottom 6. Jake Bowers 2-for-2 with a 3-run homer. Rangers leading the Angels 5-1 top of the fifth. LA's Mike Trout 0-for-2.
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9: 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This is ESPN Radio's NFL Rank'em. The top five coaches on the hot seat.
0: You know, we're getting close to the beginning of the NFL season when we have our ESPN Radio Rank'em series. Top five coaches on the hot seat. I'm Jonathan Zaslow. He's Adam Kaufman. Amber and Ian on ESPN Radio is presented by Progressive Insurance. And without further ado, Adam, it's your time to shine.
9: Number five.
1: All right, Zaz, we heard from you earlier. We will start. Five. We'll get increasingly worse, I guess, in terms of the quality of coach. You had him at four. I'll keep him here. Matt LaFleur of Green Bay. Of course, a multi-year contract extension, which is why some people say, he's going to be fine. He doesn't have to worry about losing his job. I would say the organization there in Green Bay is a little tired of falling short. There's a new team president, Ed Policy. Phenomenal regular season, time after time out of LaFleur. 76-40-1 with him at the helm. We always love to celebrate his regular season successes. And he does get to the playoffs. Six appearances in 7 years, but only one playoff win. That's the thing, Zaz. One playoff win since 2021. 3-6 in the postseason overall. So honestly, this isn't so much about regular season regression. I'm not even sure a trip back to the playoffs is enough for LaFleur to keep his job if they are one and done.
9: Number four.
1: Shane Steichen. You didn't have this guy on your list. 8-2 last year for Indianapolis. Daniel Jones is playing like an MVP. They're looking like they're going to be the top seed in the AFC. And then injuries and just general implosion. 8-9 they finished. They lost seven straight to close out the year. Missed the playoffs altogether after starting 8-2. Now Jones re-signs, but he's coming off the injury. Alec Pierce is back. They're basically running the team back without Michael Pittman. Of course, they have Jonathan Taylor. He's exceptional. New owner Carly Ursay Gordon kept Steichen, kept GM Chris Ballard in place. But there's an urgency after a five-year postseason drought. And Steichen, heading into his fourth year, you know, they've given him enough rope to where maybe, just maybe, it'll be time for a change if in that division too, they wind up missing out.
9: Number three.
1: Same number three as you. Todd Bowles, Tampa Bay. 35-33 across his 4 years in a terrible division, which is why they have gone to the playoffs three times in 4 years. But last year, limped to the finish. Losses in seven of the last nine. Otherwise, largely mediocre. Just hasn't been great. And, you know, for the amount that I see Tom Brady pop up on my social media feeds with everything that he is doing lately, I don't need to remind people that it wasn't that long ago that Tampa Bay won a Super Bowl. And the Glazer family, after getting a taste, they want another. I think there's a level of impatience there. They are expecting more with some of the talent that they've got around Baker Mayfield, who is a good quality quarterback and should be doing just a bit more. And so Todd Bowles, he could be on the outs.
9: Number two.
1: Aaron Glenn. Your top spot, my number two. He should have been one and done. Last year was a disaster. It was 3-14. He got a little bit of a reprieve from Woody Johnson because it was like, you know, I'll tell you what, you can keep your job. We're just going to fire your staff. So you got to replace everybody around you. I still don't think that there is any reason to believe that that purge was enough to save him. I'm not sure he even makes it through the first half of this year if they got off to an over start through, let's say, four or five games. And how good can you feel if you're the Jets in a top-heavy division that features the Bills, the Patriots? It's you and the Dolphins, who maybe you'll beat up on each other a little bit, but you should generally get swept by those other two teams, which is a quick four losses for you over the course of the year. And you got Geno Smith at the helm after he really couldn't have been worse for Vegas last year. So Aaron Glenn, I mean, there's no way he goes beyond year two. I don't see how he gets through year two. But that brings us to
9: number one,
1: which was your number two, my top choice. I think the list has to start here, and that is Zach Taylor. immense expectations annually in Cincinnati, and he's had a little bit of a break, in part because, as you noted, the Bengals are cheap, and also you can't blame him for the fact that Joe Burrow can't seem to stay on the field. But with a healthy Burrow, which he hopes to be, and I think we all hope he's going to be, he's a lot of fun to watch out there with Ja'Marr Chase and T. Higgins and Chase Brown and all those offensive weapons. This is a team that is capable, when right, of winning the AFC North. It's a high-powered, electric offense. The thing is, you don't know if Burrow is going to stay healthy, and you don't know to what degree Burrow loses his patience. They've been to a Super Bowl they lost, and everything has seemingly fallen apart since then. And if Burrow maybe changes his mind a little bit on Zach Taylor, you know, Burrow's still a Taylor guy, but that could change. And if it does, that could dictate change there in Cincy.
0: Recap the list from 5-1 again.
1: LaFleur, Matt LaFleur, not to be confused with his new coaching brother now, Matt LaFleur in Green Bay, Shane Steichen in Indianapolis, Todd Bowles, Tampa Bay, Aaron Glenn, New York Jets, Zach Taylor, Cincinnati. Five coaches on the hot seat.
0: So our lists, you know, save for a little bit of maneuvering, are the same five coaches except for one. I had Mike Vrabel at number five, and you know, you hear like, is Zazzle, are you stupid? Well, if you said that, we could be talking about anything. But my rationale there is, what if more information comes out that continues to make Vrabel look bad in this scandal that he's involved in? All right, so I that's why I included him in the list.
1: He's went to the Kelsey Swift wedding. He's good.
0: Well, and he, remember, he missed day three of the draft for counseling, all right? So it's all good.
1: He needs day three.
0: Yeah, he's all right.
1: You could get drafted day three. That's nothing.
0: He went to that emergency counseling, all right? You got to do it.
1: Emergency counseling?
0: You had it's drive-through counseling, all right? It's like placing an order at Wendy's. It's drive-through. And so you took Vrabel out, and you added Shane Steichen, all right? Otherwise, our lists are very similar. And, yeah, like I thought about Steichen, but I also believe that, like, I think the Colts are going to have a nice season, all right? So, and I really do feel like Vrabel had to be in my top five there. But otherwise, you know, I have Aaron Glenn number one and Zach Taylor number two. You had Zach Taylor number one and Aaron Glenn number two. I do wonder what other people throughout the day, what other host lists look like when it came to one and two. Because I think Zach Taylor and Aaron Glenn, it's probably pretty universal that those guys would be in the top two, wouldn't you think?
1: I would think so. And I think probably most people would do what you did, which is have Aaron Glenn at the top, because honestly, it's just so obvious. Like, he should have lost his job last offseason. How does he possibly keep it now? At least there's hope that Zach Taylor can have a good season. Cincinnati can be healthy and have a good season. I don't think anybody believes the Jets are even potentially going to have a decent enough year to save Aaron Glenn, who, again, how often do coaches lose their job after 1 year in the NFL? That does not generally happen. Taylor's had a long runway here. So I think those two are the very logical 1-2 in whatever order you want to put them in.
0: 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He's Adam Kaufman. I'm Jonathan Zaslow. Coming up next here, one owner continues to get the negative headlines, and he did something that I think is so disrespectful. That's next. Amber and Ian on ESPN Radio.
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0: Bernie, on a Thursday night here on ESPN Radio, we are presented by Progressive Insurance. I'm Jonathan Zaslow. He's Adam Kaufman. Your girl Amber Wilson will be back tomorrow night. 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an official NFL draft pick at the 27 NFL draft in Washington, D.C., two passes to the sold-out Star Wars celebration honoring the 50th anniversary of Star Wars A New Hope, and VIP access to ESPN shows 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And then tune in to the 2026 ESPYs on ABC and the ESPN app on July 15 at 8 p.m. Eastern Time. So earlier in the show tonight, we asked you how many times is too many times to go see your favorite band or music act in concert. Scott's been waiting patiently in New York. Scott, you're up on Amber and Ian on ESPN Radio. Hello, Scott.
28: What's up, guys? How you doing?
0: Good.
1: What's going on?
28: So I got to agree with you, man, especially, you know, I've seen multiple bands multiple times, Primus, Tool, Paul Simon. The one I've seen the most, like probably you, is Pearl Jam. I'm a huge Pearl Jam fan. And actually, last time I saw him, me and my son got to meet Eddie Vedder, which was pretty cool.
0: Wow, but, how did that happen?
28: We just hung around long enough, and he came out and catch his ride and said hi to the fans. And I said, hey, Eddie, it's my son's birthday. And he handed him a couple pics and let us get a selfie. It's a cool experience.
0: That is
1: awesome.
0: That is terrific. Thanks for the call, Scott. It's always funny, man, when you hear people. I've seen Pearl Jam 30 times, and on Sportsmanlike this morning, Pat Costello, in his daily segment, I'm over it. He's over me going to 30 Pearl Jam shows, apparently. And it's always funny when you have, like, the non-concert goers, you know, or the non-music enthusiasts who they don't understand going to see a concert multiple times. They don't understand going to see a band multiple times. And I guess, I don't know, the best way for me to explain it, Adam, is the way that I tried to explain it earlier. If there's something you love, wouldn't you want to do it as much as possible?
1: Yeah, I can get it. I mean, I can't relate to seeing a band 30 times, but there are a couple that I've seen a handful of times. And if you just enjoy the music and you like the setting, you like the environment, you know, there's nothing that, like, truly, when it's a band that you love and it's the music that you love, and I know you would share in this, it is truly, like, it's goosebump-inducing when the artist lays out and lets the crowd in unison sing the song. And, like, truly, that is just such an incredible feeling. There are a couple of times, this goes back a couple of decades at this point, Linkin Park. Now, R.I.P. Chester, obviously, and I know the band is back touring again and has a new lead singer. But, you know, back in the day, the original iteration of Linkin Park, one of those bands that I saw a handful of times and down at the Pit once and, you know, all over. I sat all over in seeing this group and loved the music, and it was awesome. And so many social clips probably of in the end, most popularly, of people laying out or the band laying out and everybody singing along to the chorus to that song. And it's crazy. And so anyway, this goes back to, you know, technology was still great, but not where it is now. They would sell digital downloads of the show that you just saw at each show. And I don't know if that's a thing that bands still do frequently or not, but Linkin Park. Yeah, I saw Linkin Park not long ago, and I don't think they still do, or at least they didn't that night. But back in the day, they did. And I would get, you know, I'd get the digital download, burn it onto a CD, listen to it in my car, and just get to relive what I just saw. And it was just as amazing every single time. And so anyway, I think anyone out there who is a concert goer has an experience like that they can relate to of whatever the band. So I get it. Now, I can't really imagine the 30 times thing. Good on you. But hey, everyone needs a hobby, man. For some, it's golf. For others, it's, I don't know, collecting things. You are collecting memories at Pearl Jam concerts.
0: My wife, we do this game every time. Every year when Pearl Jam tours, it's, okay, this is the last time, right? This is the last time. And I'm like,
1: you don't believe that.
0: Well, she says that to me. I'm not saying that to her.
1: Oh, okay.
0: She says that to me. Right. And I go, no, it's not. I don't know what gave you that indication, but it's definitely not the last time. And every time, it's this is the last time, though. This is the last time. I'm like, it really isn't. You keep saying that. It's never going to be. You know when it's the last time? When the band tells me it's the last time. I'm not going to say it's the last time. They're going to say it's the last time. And I know it's not this time. So,
1: have you ever seen a Pearl Jam cover band?
0: It's funny you say that.
1: Is there such a thing? I imagine there is.
0: Oh, yeah. There's a handful of them that I actually know by name, like that are, you know, at least, you know, somewhat popular. There is one that is coming down here. I think it's next month in Fort Lauderdale, and I think I'm going to go, actually. I've never seen one. It's next month. I believe I'm going to go. I think it'd be a lot of fun. So
1: I'd love to know. It's not the thing, but I'd love to know how it compares.
0: I'll bet it's really cool. So I don't know if you saw this, Adam. The Carolina Hurricanes, I hate them. The Carolina Hurricanes, they won the Stanley Cup this year. I mean, there should be an asterisk on it, because if the Panthers didn't make the playoffs and you didn't have to play them, I mean, did you really take the cup from them? So we'll find out next year. But the Carolina Hurricanes, they won the Stanley Cup, and the names have, like, they're going to start now passing around the cup to all the players where they get their day with the cup, because the names have now been engraved. All right. They've finished. They have put the names on the Stanley Cup. And you could see the photo. It was tweeted out probably by the Carolina Hurricanes Twitter page, and routinely the very top line on the Stanley Cup will be ownership. The owner will have his name up there first, and the owner is Tom Dundon, who is also now the owner of the Portland Trail Blazers, and mm-hmm. he has a reputation of being just an incredible cheapskate. And
1: just ask Tiago Splitter.
0: Yeah, just an incredible cheapskate. And so Tom Dundon's name is on the top line first on the Stanley Cup, which makes sense. That's just the way it is. And right after him is his wife's name. Okay, fine. And after the two of them are five children's names. All five of the Dundon kids are on the top two lines of the Stanley Cup. And why is this important? Well, because there's only a certain amount of names that you can't just give the engraver here 200 staffers

0: that come with winning that trophy. And to have seven family members, five of which are children, on the taking up the top two lines, to me, that's a disgrace. And I'll tell you, there are Carolina Hurricane fans who are mad about this, all right? And they should be. And before anyone says to me, Zaslow, you're a huge phony, because the Florida Panthers, you know, Vinny Viola, he's got his three kids' name on the Stanley Cup engraved each time. That's correct. They work for the team, all right? The three of them are alternate governors. They literally work for the team. So I don't want to hear about that, all right? You got seven family members, Adam, that you're putting on the cup. That's a disgrace to me.
1: So I just Googled this because I was curious. I thought to myself, all right, well, this does sound bad. Is this common practice at all? Because how would you feel if you're in that front office, you're in management, you're one of those players that maybe you were a call-up during the year, you got one game, and instead of you getting your name on the cup, it's a kid.
0: Right.
1: Florida Panthers won in 2024 and 2025, and the owner, his wife, and three sons, John, Michael, and Travis, are all on the cup. So that's five. It's not seven. It's five.
0: No, but like I literally they work for the team.
1: Is it that different?
0: Well, but they work for the team. Like I just said,
1: all of them?
0: They're alternate governors. Yes, they're in the front office. Of course their names are going to be on the cup. They're alternate governors.
1: But what are they really doing? Is that just family business?
0: Oh, I don't know. But like they have actual titles and roles in the organization. That seems very legit to me.
1: Maybe Dundon's kids will one day too.
0: Maybe
1: it'll all make sense.
0: They probably will one day, but they're not right now. I don't like it. I think I think all the skaters who should be on the cup are on the cup, but man, there's probably members of the training staff, you know, who didn't make it, and like, man, that's a bummer to me, you know.
1: There's definitely a controversial one or two left off, no doubt about it.
0: Probably. And again, I'm not being like I don't think I'm being anti Carolina Hurricanes guy here, because I've seen like they're like Carolina Hurricane fans kind of think it's a little bit gross, like they don't love it either. So if we're being completely fair, anyway, for Adam Kaufman, I'm Jonathan Zaslow. This has been Amber and Ian. Coming up next, Game Night on ESPN Radio and the ESPN app.
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13: Somehow finagled our way in here.
8: He's Colin Lacey.
14: Yeah, I'm here for that.
15: Hey, why?
12: Yeah, that's what he said.
14: Huh?
8: They're all here inside the press box.
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7: Right. We said
8: this is the press box.
17: Tennessee 28. Snap it back to Stockton. In the pocket. Sets up. Going for the end zone. Can he get it? Yeah! Over the shoulder. London Humphreys. Gunner dropped it in the bucket.
8: The press box.
12: Yes. One of those plays that helped Georgia get the SEC championship game. And now the SEC champion headed into the college football playoff. Welcome in, everybody. Mike Grace along with Bart Hytch and Colin Lacey on this Monday. Still to come in the show, we'll connect with David Cone, co-host of Crane & Company, coming up in hour two and talk about all that is going on in the world of college football. And now we get to welcome back one of our faves. He is Chris Gordy, host of the Locked On SEC podcast. As program director of Houston Sports Talk 790, he's been filling in for their morning show for a while, so we missed him for, gosh, close to a month, I guess. Great to have you back, Chris. How you doing, man?
18: Yeah, good to be on, guys. Me and David Cone, man, the good-looking gentleman on this show today.
12: Exactly, yes. Breaking out the heavy hitters. What's wrong with the 12-team playoff, and how do we fix it?
18: It's not enough, right? I mean, that's the
12: there
18: problem.
12: You go. Not enough, okay. All right, yeah, we add more, okay.
18: What was the old TV show? Eight is enough?
12: Eight is enough, yeah.
18: Mm-hmm. Yeah, it's four was not enough, 12 is not enough. We're going to go to 16, then that's not going to be enough, then it's going to be 24, and then we're just going to be, just everybody's going to be in the playoff, and it'll be like the NCAA tournament. But, no, I mean, it's, look, we knew this was coming, right? I mean, we knew that when we went to 12 that it was, they were going, you know, because people were making an argument back then. They were like, well, what about the 13th best team? The problem with me, guys, is it's still not the 12 best teams. That's the whole thing of what they're trying to put together. But we keep doing this stupid thing where we're going to go, well, the four best conference champions. It's like, well, who made that rule up? Like, that's stupid. Like, stop trying to kowtow to the group of five and conference champions and all this. To me, they rank teams every week, 1 through 25. At the end of the year, they ranked 1 through 25. Whoever 1 through 12 is, that should be the field. Why are we doing this? But wait a minute, James Madison, they won the Sun. It's like, who cares? Why does that team get to move up? And I had to look this up because somebody said, well, if we don't make the exception, the group of five is never going to get in. Guys, last year, Boise State, do you know where they ranked in the final rankings? Ninth. Boise State went 12-1. They won the Mountain West. They lost to Oregon in the non-conference. And they would have been in. By that standard, if we were just taking 1 through 12, they would have gotten in. So it's not impossible for the group of five to get in. You just have to have a really good year and impress. That's all you have to do. So, I think this thing is very simple. We're just overcomplicating it. Why? To be fair. We have to be fair. We have to be fair to this team and that team. No, you don't have to be fair to anybody. We're just taking 1 through 12. Wherever you rank them, that's who it should be.
14: I know we heard the, I don't even know if we want to call it an explanation, but the reasoning for the committee behind Miami jumping in over Notre Dame in your mind, did that make any more sense to you than it did to me, the fact that they apparently didn't look at them head-to-head until this week?
18: Right. That's the tough part is, and this has happened the last couple years, they moved people in the last rankings who didn't play a game. And to me, that's always just, it's like, you didn't play. So shouldn't it say that you were wherever you were ranked last week, that's where you're going to be this week? Except teams that maybe behind you that played this weekend could jump ahead of you. No, I mean, their simple answer was they did it because they wanted to. I mean, that's the reality of it. They just said, we want to move this team up. Look, I give Reese Davis credit. He asked Hunter Yurecek the tough questions. Hunter Yurecek doesn't have answers. I mean, he can't say, yeah, we moved Miami up because we wanted to get one, you know, an ACC team in, and we felt like it would have been really crappy to not have an ACC team in. I mean, I think that's the reality of the situation on why Miami was moved up. Look, the other part of this, too, is, you know, I see all these Notre Dame people so up in arms. They're like, this is about the dollars and ESPN money and all this kind of stuff. And I'm like, guys, there's no bigger brand than Notre Dame. I mean, if it were about the eyeballs and fan base and selling tickets and all that, like, Notre Dame would have been in because they are one of the biggest brands out there. So I think that's a little silly. I think there's a few people that have pointed out that the tough part here is Tulane and James Madison being in and teams like Notre Dame being out. That's where we really get into what are we doing here. Everything else, I mean, arguing between Alabama, Notre Dame, and Miami, I think all three of them should have been in.
12: Chris, how instrumental was Greg Sankey and the SEC office and Jim Phillips in the ACC office into getting Alabama and now Miami into this field of 12. I mean, Greg Sankey would have had a cow had the regular season champs of the SEC not made the 12-team field. And you know the ACC was going to have a cow if they didn't have a representative. I'm just curious as to how, where'd that come from? Where'd that power come from, man?
18: Yeah, no, you're probably right. I mean, I think this is controlled by all the big power brokers and the biggest power brokers, so the conference champ or the conference commissioners. And you're right. I mean, but look, I would not have had I woke up Sunday morning thinking Alabama was out. And I know people said, well, they finished the regular season. They were the one seed going to the SEC championship game. Yeah, but that was by a bunch of tiebreakers, right? Like A&M still had a better record than them. You know what I mean? Like, so, you know, maybe we look a little bit more at how we're doing the tiebreakers and who's going to play for an SEC title and all that kind of stuff. But at the end of the day, you know, we knew this Alabama team was flawed. We knew they played some of their worst football the last few weeks. So I would not have had a problem with them being out, but I get the whole idea of, oh, well, if you got to your conference championship and you lose, how do you fault them and move somebody above that it didn't play that weekend? Well, Alabama's taken advantage of it in the past. Alabama has jumped a team that played the SEC championship game in years past. So if any fan base could sympathize, it's Alabama.
6: So the last three games Alabama has played, they haven't looked great. So it brings to the point, now we do have the teams that are in. Of those teams, how many actually do you feel like have a chance to win it? And who are we sleeping on?
18: Well, I mean, I feel like anybody outside of James Madison and Tulane, I can make a case for, right? I mean, you know, the two teams I think have the best chance are Georgia and Ohio State. Now, you know, as the bracket sets up, they're going to play each other in the semifinal. So I feel like whoever wins that game is going to be the overwhelming favorite in a championship game, whether they're playing Indiana, Texas Tech, Oregon, whoever advances out of that side of the bracket. But I don't know. I mean, like, I can make a case. You know, Bama could get hot. They could suddenly figure out, learn how to run the football, even though they haven't done it all year. But the offensive weapons, the defense is just so fundamentally sound. Oregon is a dangerous team that, you know, seems like they have an early exit every year. But maybe one of these days Dan Lanning's going to actually show he's a good coach and you know, go on a run. The Indiana thing is fascinating, guys, because I thought they were overrated last year. I thought they didn't deserve to be in. Kurt Cignetti is a badass. I mean, he just is. And, you know, they're another one that they only played two good teams all year, but they beat them. They beat Oregon and they beat Ohio State. So you give them credit. I think they're awesome. And then the Texas Tech thing is very, man, their defense is real. The Jacob Rodriguez dude, he's just a headhunter. So, again, I can make a case for just about any of these teams, and I like that. I like that, you know, somebody could get out. Look, Oklahoma's defense might hold everybody to under 10 points. Like, they may win every game 13-10, and it's going to be the ugliest run ever, but it's possible. Oklahoma's real, like, that defense is legit. So, we'll see, man. The other one I don't think has a chance is Miami. I think A&M is going to embarrass them next Saturday morning. Carson Beck, I'm going to put the over-under at 2.5 interceptions because that's what Carson Beck does. So, but to me, I do like that this field does feel a little bit wide open.
6: Yeah.
14: The thing that I like, and we've debated this bracket, where people should be, where they shouldn't be, and all that. The thing that I do like about this bracket is the fact that you don't have the SEC versus SEC matchup in the first round that leads into an SEC team in the quarterfinals, which I was convinced we were going to have at some point in this. But when you look at it, you've got five SEC teams in. And like you said, you can make a case for any of those five having a lot of fun in December and January.
18: Well, I should say, too, the Ole Miss thing is just really, like, I don't know what the hell we're going to get out of them. I mean, I think Lane Kiffin is one of the best coaches in college football. All the drama and off-the-field stuff aside, he knows a thing or two about football. Ole Miss is where they are because of Lane Kiffin. Now, an Ole Miss fan will tell you that's not true. Ole Miss fans are in, like, lover's quarrel denial right now, where they're like, no, it was Pete Golding. He's the recruiter. Pete Golding was the true leader of this team. Like, no, you're an idiot. It was Lane Kiffin. He's been coaching your team. He's the reason why you won 32 games in the last 3 years. That said, LSU was very kind. They're lending Charlie Weiss back to Ole Miss because you suck so bad on offense without Kiffin and Charlie Weiss. We're going to lend you our new offensive coordinator at LSU to go back to Ole Miss and run your offense. I just have no idea what we're going to get. Like, let's say they score, like, 10 points. Does Charlie Weiss turn to Pete Golding and go, well, sucks, man. Sorry. I'm going to LSU. See you later. Like, I don't know how motivated he's going to be to, like, coach the best game ever. So, Ole Miss, to me, is definitely a wild card. Now, again, it could be rally around the troops. Like, let's go, guys. Our coach left us, but the hell with him. We're going to go out there. We're going to go dominate. Ole Miss could do that. They've got talent. Don't get it wrong. They've got talent up and down that roster.
6: What do we expect from, like, you mentioned it, but you said you felt like A&M was going to embarrass Miami, but what's the vibe? What's the vibe coming out of College Station now after losing the way you lost to Texas, right? Is it refocus and did it knock them back a little bit? Walked in,
18: yeah.
6: A little barrel-chested, as we say on the press box.
18: Yeah, I think they're refocused. They hated losing that game to Texas, knocked them out of a trip to Atlanta for the second year in a row. So they're angry, they're mad, and the consolation prizes, you get to post a playoff game at Kyle Field. I know it sucks that it's 11 a.m., but I was in College Station over the weekend, guys, for a wedding. Everywhere you go in that town, there's Aggie stuff everywhere. I mean, they're as prideful as they've ever been in that team. Kyle Field is going to show up. It is going to be electric. And like I said, I think Miami is walking into a hornet's nest down there. Now, I've had some people say, well, I just don't buy Ole Miss or Texas A&M and all that. And I get it, but I'm buying them in this one. I just think they are going to play a really good game against Miami because they have a point to prove. Now, look, if they get past this and they got to go play Ohio State in Dallas, keep in mind, Aggie faithful are going to show up in Dallas. It ain't that far from College Station up to Dallas. So that could play a factor.
14: One part of this that nobody has really brought up yet that I've heard is the fact that you got four games on campus in Eugene, in Norman, in Oxford, and College Station. That might be the four best places that you could have had on campus games outside of maybe Athens or I guess maybe Ohio State. But those are four really, really good atmospheres for college football, and you can imagine only college football playoff makes it that much better.
18: Yeah, and the home field matters. I mean, look, that was a good Tennessee team last year. They didn't have a chance when they went out to Ohio State. I mean, they got their brains beat in, and so I think you're going to see a couple of games kind of like that. I think we're going to have a couple of blowouts. The Alabama faithful out there, I caution you, though. Norman, look, you lost to them in Tuscaloosa, and you outgained them in yardage, but you made all the mistakes with all the turnovers. You're going to tell me Alabama's going to go into Norman on a Friday night and play completely clean football and not turn the ball over? It's a tough sell. And then you start hearing the weather forecast. It might be snow. So if it's snowing and you can't, and you got an Alabama team that can't run the football, you're telling me Ty Simpson's going to throw for 400 yards and four touchdowns? To me, that's – I start to look at that and go, that is a true home field advantage for Oklahoma in Norman if that is the case.
6: Texas Tech is better than everybody knows nationally, aren't they?
18: They are. Like I said, I mean, their defense I've been very impressed with. Obviously, they had the quarterback injury earlier in the year. They run the football really well. And that's, you know, it made me, reminded me of those days with Mike Leach when he was there, where it was the high-flying offense, Michael Crabtree and all that. But they would still get some yards on the ground on you. And, you know, these like little white scat backs that they have at Texas Tech. It's just like, that guy shouldn't be gaining 6 yards a carry. But they're really good, man. They attack you and they come after you. And yes, I was very happy for them. I did not realize, guys, they had never won the Big 12 title before. They tied Texas A&M won the Big 12 once. Texas Tech is now tied with Texas A&M for Big 12 titles with one. So I thought that was kind of interesting.
14: Hanging out with Chris Gordy, the Locked On SEC podcast, and Houston Sports Talk 790. Whenever you look at this bracket from the 100,000-foot view, what is that team that in your eyes, and maybe not the first round, but what's that team in your eyes that could get upset at some point in this bracket?
18: Yeah, again, like I said with Indiana, I don't want to keep doubting them, but I'm going to keep doubting them because you're.
6: I'll keep on hating on them. Just keep on hating.
18: You're a basketball school, Hoosiers. Like, yeah. You're not supposed to be good at football. So that's.
6: I'm the Trophy Coach of the Year, National Championship.
18: We'll see. I don't have a Heisman vote. I probably would have given it to Pavia, but Mendoza, if he wins it, I'll be okay. Again, I just keep looking at Indiana and saying, it's Cinderella. When does the clock strike midnight? When do you come back down to earth? But again, you know, if Alabama, the winner of Alabama, Oklahoma, are they good enough to take down Indiana? I don't know. It's a tough sell.
6: 40. He went 91 yards against that defense in the, like, and I'm not saying that everybody should get. There were mistakes made in that game. He missed some throws. But he throws the best deep out ball I've seen in a long time. Like, it's pro ready. Some of those 15-yard outs and 15-yard ins, whatever they're calling football. I think the defense is legit, though. I do. I think they can get. You have to get pressure on the quarterback, and they showed that they can run the ball a little bit. Where are they vulnerable? Like, the team that beats them, is it the team that like just puts so much pressure on him, like Ohio State did? They only scored 13 points now, so let's not say it was a great offensive performance, right?
18: Yeah, I think an Oklahoma defense would give Fernando Mendoza fits. I mean, now again, is John Mateer not fully healthy? Can he score 25 points, you know, to beat them? I don't know. Like, that's going to be the true test. But, you know, look, nothing, again, don't want to take anything away from Indiana. It was a great win over a good Ohio State team, and then the win over Oregon was very good. That's two moments. And then the late rally they need, the miracle prayer they needed against Penn State, and they got it. Those were three moments. Alabama and Oklahoma are more battle tested. They've played more tough, grinded out, you know, gotta have it moments this season than Indiana has. And so that's where I look at, as this thing plays out, will those more battle tested teams come out and go, oh, we know how to win these tough, hard games?
12: I go back to Kurt Cignetti again, being the badass that, as you described him, Chris. Walking to midfield after the game with nothing on his face whatsoever. I mean, he looks like he's going to get his taxes done. I mean, he's just... Yeah, you know, I mean, there's no smile, there's no nothing. He's just, again, Google me, man. It's back to the Google me. I win. And he is winning, man, somehow.
6: Yeah, he'd rather be lucky than good.
18: And again, give them credit. They're the number one team in the country now. They're undefeated. So I did not have them doing this. I thought they were going to fall back to the pack this year and not be as good. So give them credit. But, yeah, look, I think there's one thing we don't want to see in SEC country, though, is Indiana holding up a college football national championship. I mean, that would
6: last
18: be
6: 30 seconds. Are you taking an SEC team or the field?
18: We got to. The SEC has got to.
12: Absolutely.
18: I picked Georgia back during the summer. I think they're in a great spot, sitting in the three spot. I thought they should have been the two seed because they're the SEC champ and they avenged their one loss. But yeah, I think this Georgia team, the way Gunnar Stockton has played, it's reminiscent of Stetson Bennett.
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29: He is Neil McGrady covering the Ole Miss Rebels for Rebels 247.
30: People look at Lane and they see the social media stuff and they see all that. But look, this isn't a touchy-feely, happy-go-lucky program over here. I mean, this is pretty intense. Lane learned a lot from Nick Saban, too.
28: Press Box.
29: Yes, this is the Press Box. That's Neil McCready, and a lot of what you're about to hear comes from Neil. I listened to his McCready and Siskey podcast yesterday, so some of this I'll be repeating from him. I just wanted to give him credit. Didn't want anybody to think I'm stealing from Neil. Love me some Neil. We used to do battle. Anyway, we're old buddies, so it is what it is. All right, I'd like to present for you the premiere edition, our very first episode of Press Box Playhouse. For that, we need some music. We need, like, the local theater kind of music. Here we go, the first episode of Press Box Playhouse, Days in the Life of Lane Kiffin. Today's episode features Mike Grace in the role of University of Mississippi Vice Chancellor of Intercollegiate Athletics. That's basically the fancy name for an AD. It's Keith Carter. So I'm Keith Carter. Featuring Lane Kiffin. That will be portrayed by Colin Lacey. Colin Lacey in the role of Lane Kiffin. And starring Bart Heitch as Juice Kiffin. Because, I mean, you know, Lane's not going to go into this meeting without some moral support, don't you think? Juice needs to be there. Is he breathing heavily, little asshole? Okay.
14: What are we going, Herb Street now?
29: Apparently, yeah, because again, he goes everywhere he goes. So, yeah, so that's it. So we can do without the music now. Here it is, fellas. We'll take you to Oxford, Mississippi now, to the Ole Miss campus inside the Manning Center to the office of Keith Carter. Lane, welcome. How you doing, man? How was hot yoga today?
14: You saw it. We were in there. We're doing good.
29: We were sweating. Yeah, it was. Well, have a seat. Get comfortable. Juice, good to see you there. Have a little bone, gnaw on that.
0: Man, this poor man. No idea what my daddy about to do to him.
29: Hang in there. You're here, Juice, for moral support. This is a family decision that Lane's got to make, so you're here representing the family, okay? And look, Lane, I want to get this out front, okay? In 6 years, you have changed this program. You have taken us to heights that we could only dream of, and for that, and for other reasons too, we love you, man. We'll always love you, Lane. But today, I do need you to choose one of these options, okay? I'm going to give you three options. First of all, you can walk out right now, man. Take the LSU job. Take the Florida job. Take the New York Giants job. It's okay. But if you know you're leaving, let's do it today. We'll say nothing but nice things about one another. It'll be an amicable split, no hard feelings. You can get to work building your new team. I'll name an interim head coach, probably Joe Judge. He's been a coach before of the New York Giants that we mentioned. And he'll lead us into the Egg Bowl and then through the playoffs, and I'll begin our search for a new head coach, okay? That is option one.
14: Well, whoever really knows anything? Like, do we really know what we're... Do we really know anything of what we're doing even tomorrow?
29: Well, you're going to have to make a decision before you leave this office, Lane. I need a decision from you today.
0: Okay? Hold on, Daddy. Let me run over here and put my paw on his leg.
29: There you go. So that's option one, okay? You could go today, and we're good. Everything's nice. Option two, Lane, here's an extension. 1 year in the neighborhood of $13.5 million, we're going to make you the highest paid college football coach, or at least equal to that. You can lead our Rebels down to Starksville, as you like to call it, beat them Bulldogs, and then take us on to the college football playoff, go win a national championship, get to work on next season, and we'll deal with 2027 and beyond this time next year. Okay, that's option two. We can put this to bed for now and get going in the playoff. Understand? That's option two. Or finally, because there is no option four, here's option three. We can sit on this for now. We can just grit our teeth and bear it for another 10 days. Avoid the question as much as we can. You can prep your team for next week. Enjoy Thanksgiving. Get up Friday. Go win the Egg Bowl. And by the way, Lane, you really need to win the Egg Bowl. Okay? With all the crap that's going on here, you need to win the Egg Bowl. And then Saturday or Sunday, you can take off. Baton Rouge, Gainesville, New Jersey, Tahiti, wherever you want to go, doesn't matter. Again, we'll say nothing but good things about one another. We love you. You can move on. We'll move on as well. So that's option number three. And it has to be one of those three, Lane, because there is no option four. There's no way you can announce you're leaving and taking another job and continue to coach this team. Too complicated. It won't work. It can't happen. So three options. Leave today. All is well. Sign this one-year extension. Get back to work. Coach the Egg Bowl and go your merry way afterwards. Juice?
14: Okay.
29: You and Lane confer.
14: I know you said that I couldn't leave this office. But can I go over here in the corner for a second?
29: Sure, yeah.
14: Okay.
29: Yeah, absolutely. Boop, boop, boop, boop, boop, boop, boop. Who's he calling? Is he calling Nick? Oh, he says, is this Saban?
0: Daddy, just tell this man, Daddy, that we going to eat gumbo, Daddy.
29: Who's he calling?
14: Hey, Jimmy, I'm in this.
29: Oh, it's Sexton.
14: I'm in our AD's office.
29: Mm-hmm. Yeah, Jimmy. Mm-hmm.
14: He's offering me 1 year, and I know that's not what we talked about. I know we're going to Baton Rouge. He don't know that, though.
0: Gumbo.
14: I know. I know we said not 1 year. I know we said a lot more money than whatever he said. I can't even remember.
29: 13 and a half. We'll equal Kirby. We'll make you the equal to the highest paid coach in college football for 1 year.
14: Kirby. That, well, I know that doesn't happen, Jimmy. I know.
0: I'm distracting him by barking. Hurroo!
14: I know, Jimmy. I know we're going to Baton Rouge. I know we're doing it before the Egg Bowl. I got it. I'm just telling you. I just got to make it sound. You told me to make it sound like I was trying to figure it out. All right, I'll tell him.
0: Yeah, Jimmy, I said, hey, Daddy.
12: Hi, Lane. And again, if you want to call Layla, if you want to call Knox, you need to call Landry, whatever you need to do, man. Yeah. That's fine. But I'm going to need an answer before we wrap up today, okay? I need to
14: Well, let me bring in our running back.
12: Come on, Kiwan. Come on in here. Yeah.
14: We got Kiwan Lacy here in our AD's office. Yeah. Tell him how good you've been running.
12: Oh, he's fantastic, man. He's just why aren't we talking about him for the Heisman Trophy?
14: I'll tell you why.
12: Because we're talking about his head coach who's stealing all the headlines. That's why we're not talking about Kiwan Lacy.
14: We're not talking about me. We're not talking about you coming to Baton Rouge with me. No, we're not talking about that.
12: Shh, Kiwan, don't let the cat out of the bag, man.
0: Cat!
1: Okay, dude.
12: The most natural reaction in the world. Now that's acting, ladies and gentlemen. That's acting. Let me tell you. Yes, indeed. Academy Award winning. Right there. Improvisation. That's him, man.
0: Best supporting canine.
12: So seriously, in the last couple of minutes here, fellas, do you see any other options in those? I mean, it's got to be one of those three. He can't keep coaching this team if he's leaving.
0: To your point, to this guy's personality, and Colin, you played it perfectly, to how this guy looks at life and how he is, just saying, this man literally may look at Juice Kiffin the dog and say, what do you think, bud? Like my dad used to do. If the dog turns his head like my dog Jordan did, he's going.
12: Yeah.
0: One nod for LSU, two to stay.
12: Yeah, yeah.
0: So, like, I really don't think the guy – I know a lot of people think that he's gone and thinks he knows and all this and that, whatever. I'm going to have to hear it.
12: I think he's sincere in that he doesn't know for sure.
0: Like he's torn,
12: but,
0: man.
12: But he's got to make a decision, and he's got to make it fast. And I think that's what Keith's going to tell him today.
0: What's best for Juice here?
12: Yeah, what is best for Juice?
0: I mean, that parking – I mean, there's –
12: Well, I tell you what, the Gainesville's not the answer because there's Gators down in Gainesville, man, and they'll
0: Baton Rouge will mess up his coat. He's got a pretty coat, and it's real dirty down there.
12: He is, yeah. He smells like corn dogs.
0: Water all the time.
14: Corn dogs.
0: Isn't that
12: the story about Baton Rouge? You smell like corn dogs if you go down there? That's the old deal.
0: Well, you see Lane Kiffin taking the job, and in the celebration, they fly him in like a helicopter, and him and Juice get out, and Juice just goes diving headfirst in the LSU pond.
12: It's got to be one of those three guys, and they got to answer. They need an answer today. We need to tell you about our friends at Hardy Chevrolet and GMC Dallas and Gainesville, Georgia. Bart knows all about them.
0: I do. 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
12: Yes, indeed. He's right here.
2: Yeah. 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
12: 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Back with more of this encore edition of the Press Box in a moment.
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32: 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For this Wednesday, the 4th of February, working our way towards Super Bowl Sunday, Mike Grace, Bart Heitz, Colin Lacey, and we're privileged to have the Iron Eagle, two-time winner of the National Sports Media Association National Sportscaster of the Year Award, voice of the Final Four for CBS Sports, lead announcer for the NBA on Amazon Prime now because he didn't have anything else to do. And about to wrap up his 29th NFL season with the international call of Super Bowl 60. Iron Eagle, welcome back inside the Press Box. How you been, man?
34: Hey, guys. Good morning. How we doing?
32: We're good here. I hate to start with this, but you got any history with earthquakes?
34: Ooh, not really. I do recall one particular instance, West Coast game, NFL, I don't know, maybe 6 a.m., room shaking, looking around, like, what is going on, only to find out that it was an earthquake and had no idea what to do. It's not like I was mentally or physically prepared. And that was the only experience that I ever had with it. It's one of those things where you know it's out there, but I think you try not to live in fear of it.
32: Well, exactly. The guys were unaware. I caught the story where there were three quakes reported on Monday morning this week, as a matter of fact, between 3.2 yep. and like 4.2 on the Richter scale. But thankfully, hopefully, anyways, we got those out of the way, and they won't be an issue
34: for
32: Super Bowl 60.
34: Great start, though, Mike.
32: Yeah,
34: thank
32: absolutely.
34: You.
32: You're welcome.
34: You.
32: Yeah,
34: thank
32: I just planting
34: that seed.
32: You got nothing else to worry about. So as you're looking for column numbers and et cetera, yeah, is the place going? Hey, look, Bart's really confused about the international feed. How can we see it? Because I'm looking here, the international feed is going to be part of the DAZN, D-A-Z-N, if you're not familiar with that. I think the NFL Game Pass has it as well, but he's in Angola, Argentina, Austria, Australia, Belgium, Bolivia, Bulgaria, Cameroon. I know Ian's huge in Cameroon.
0: Well, big. I don't understand.
1: Ian, how are you going to speak in all them languages so fast?
34: I know.
1: I'm really having a hard time understanding this whole process, bro.
34: I audited a class at the local community college to learn Mandarin, so I just wrapped it up. I feel pretty good. Feel pretty good going in. Yeah, that's an excellent question. I'm not prepared for that at all. I'm okay at English. I would say mediocre.
1: Better than most. But like, yeah, explain to us how that actually like really works. So you will call the game, and the people will hear it in English, or they will have a translator giving it to them in their certain place. Is it all English speaking countries?
34: Yeah, that's where I'm confused. Correct. Yeah. So this is my fourth year doing it. It is for English speaking countries or parts of the country that have English speaking population. Yeah. And the game will air there with the feed from, it's produced by NFL Films. It's using the network feed and then additional cameras, their own package of graphics, their own replays. So they have the option to use what you're seeing on the screen with DAW feed, which this year is NBC, and then add to it with their own slant, their own packages. So it really, for me, is just like doing a normal game, but you recognize that the audience might be a little bit different. Charles Davis and I, my former partner on CBS, who's going to be moving over to the college ranks this upcoming season, we do the broadcast. We approach it the same way that we always did for the 5 years we were together at CBS. And you're not quite sure who's out there. I have had people reach out to me saying they were either on vacation or on a business trip in the United Kingdom or in Israel or in the Philippines. And I've gotten texts saying, I'm watching you right now. It's 3 a.m. You sound great. So they're out there somewhere.
2: I know a big part of your broadcast and what you do is, I don't want to say humanizing it, but humor is a big part of what you do, and being yourself is a big part of your broadcast. How much are you still able to do that, knowing that it's going to not America, and so some things may not translate well?
34: It's a great question. I would say I probably play it a little more straight, unless there's something that is very obviously humorous that you must comment on, and there's no avoiding it. And look, I do think laughter is a universal language. So if it's something that I think resonates, I'll make mention of it. But I don't think I'm going out of my way to craft something that might be a little too inside or may not play in certain places. I did the world feed for the NBA Finals for a number of years. I did the world feed for the NCAA Basketball Championship the year that Duke and Butler played, which happened to be one of the great championship games of all time. So I do have a background in it. I did a bunch of stuff for the NBA where they would do world basketball championships and the broadcasts were going to countries all over the world. I have a mentality that I certainly can use in the moment and have tried with the Super Bowl. But here's the bottom line. Call the play. If the play is exciting, the hope is that you can mirror the excitement that's happening on the field and sometimes even enhance it with a really good call or a really good turn of the phrase. So that's the same philosophy that I would have day to day if I was doing this just in the U.S.
1: I'll bet you Uganda's on that list because it's an English-speaking country. And my boy Fast Eddie, I know, will be listening in Uganda. I think that's really cool,
34: That's a cool gig.
1: Like, of all the things you do that are awesome, obviously the Final Four is my favorite. I know how great you are at NFL and stuff, but internationally broadcast the Super Bowl is just another rung on the resume, man. So that's awesome. I'm going to definitely try to tune into it. Okay, so let's talk. You know, there is a game. I don't think anybody knows anything about either one of these teams, really. It's the Super Bowl. Nobody knows them. Here's my first question off the top. Vrabel's experience in this game has to matter as a player, doesn't it?
34: I think there's something to that, but here's the crazy part, which you start doing your notes, you start doing your prep, and some things surprise you. And the one thing that I jotted down early, Mike Vrabel could become only the third former player to win a Super Bowl as a head coach. He would be the first to do it with the same team, winning a Super Bowl with that team and then winning that Super Bowl as a head coach. There are only two other people that have ever done it, which is hard to wrap your brain around. In all these years, you would think that would be a much higher number. The two people are Mike Ditka and Tony. That's it.
0: Wow.
34: Two former NFL players that won Super Bowls as head coaches. So it's not as common as at least I thought going in it would be. And you know, the one aspect that I would mention in the coaching battle, a lot of respect for Mike Vrabel and what he's done for this franchise. He has completely sent them in a new direction, professional, a certain standard, the way in which this team views itself 1 year removed from a 4-13 record. It's astounding what he's done. Mike McDonald has done some similar things with Seattle, and his touch and his fingerprints are all over this franchise, his professionalism and his smarts. He has tremendous insight. He is a bit of a mad scientist as a defensive mind, but it's permeated throughout that locker room. So I don't even think you can say that, man, they've got a huge coaching advantage right now on the New England side. Mike McDonald, he can hold his own right now. He's one of the great young coaches in the NFL.
3: And I saw a stat, and this boggled my mind, is that Mike McDonald, if he wins, he will be the first to do so as a head coach who primarily calls the defensive plays. That hasn't happened before.
34: Yeah, that's pretty crazy as well. Now, look, Bill Belichick for many, many years was more or less calling the defensive plays for New England. They might have had someone in there as a placeholder or someone that was coordinating the defense, and then Bill was the one that was in charge on game day. But it wasn't always officially deemed that way. And that was always interesting with the Patriots. They had a different way of categorizing who was doing what. They believed in secrecy. They believed in keeping it close to the vest. They didn't want other teams to know exactly what they were doing. And clearly it was highly effective because they won a bunch of championships. McDonald's very young. He is the third youngest to lead his team to a Super Bowl. McVay, Tomlin, the other two. McVay eventually got the title. He didn't get it his first time around. Ironically, who did McVay lose to? And you look back, it was not the best game. It was down in Atlanta. CBS had the broadcast. It was New England. And Tomlin won his and then eventually lost the second one to Mike McCarthy, who is now the head coach of the Pittsburgh Steelers. So strange bedfellows sometimes come out of these matchups. And who knows what the future holds for these two head coaches, but I think they have a chance to be staples in their respective markets for a long time.
2: Catching up with Ian Eagle, he will have the international feed call of the Super Bowl coming up on Sunday. And people are probably tired of hearing me saying it, but I'm so impressed of the way Seattle has been able to do what they've done, especially the last month or so, without Zach Charbonnet. He was such a huge part of what they were doing mid part of the season, but then they were able to continue it and really not skip a beat since he's been out. What's been the biggest piece of that?
34: I think it's been the play of Kenneth Walker. I think it ended up being a wake-up call in many ways. If you look at Walker's numbers first half of the season, they were fairly pedestrian for him. And then he started to ramp it up a little bit, even when Charbonnet was there. But then once Charbonnet was out, he has really taken on the responsibility of being a lead back. So no one's ever questioned the talent of Walker. In fact, he burst onto the scene his rookie year. He's now in his fourth year with this squad. But they drafted Charbonnet 1 year later, which people found a little bit curious. I think it ended up being the right call. We're in a new world in the NFL where you don't have to have a bell cow. You can have running back by committee. You just have to have the right combination. They found that. But I do think Walker has recognized that this is really his opportunity. It's a contract year. He's got a chance to to make a lot of money, and he's done it. He's been spectacular for Seattle in that run game.
1: So, and I had a very unique experience, Ian, the AFC Championship game. I was at, you know, Senior Bowl was last week, and I was actually watching that game with three Bills scouts. And that was very, very unique to watch, you know, them watch New England go back to the Super Bowl when it's supposed to be their year. A trivia question for you. Who wins more Super Bowls in their career, Josh Allen or Drake May?
34: Oh, man.
1: And it's just such a tough conversation, isn't it?
34: It is. It is. And look, I felt like this was not the best iteration of the Buffalo Bills, but I also felt it was their best chance to get over the hump and get it done, just the way the AFC was lined up, the fact that there was no Mahomes, there was no Burrow. Denver seemed like a vulnerable number one seed. Obviously, once the Knicks went down, you knew that it was going to be a challenge for them. And obviously, if Buffalo beats Denver, you feel pretty confident that they could handle their business against New England. I did that game late in the season. It was Bills and Pats, and Buffalo went in there and got it done and kept their AFC East division title hopes alive, even though that they came up short. But I find often, and I try to articulate this to our production crew, because we'll do a bunch of graphics that will indicate a quarterback's record. And I'll say in the production meeting, I'll say, hey, look, we don't put up the fullback's record. We don't put up the linebacker's record. We don't put up the cornerback's record. Why do we pin it all on the quarterback? And they have come around, and they've seen my point of view on that. I think there has been, unfortunately, this view around the NFL that it's the quarterback that wins or loses you the game. Josh Allen did enough in specific playoff games to get his team to the Super Bowl, except the team didn't get there. There's no asterisk, unfortunately. And for Josh, I don't know. I don't know if it's going to happen or not. Obviously, the Bills felt they needed to make a change at this particular time in this window to try to take advantage of what Josh Allen brings to the table.
2: And with so much around Super Bowls, you're inundated with so much information, so many notes, so many packets of it's impossible to be able to read through and go through everything that you have at your disposal. What is your cutoff when you're getting ready for a Super Bowl of you've got to shut it down at some point? What is that point for you?
34: Yeah, it's interesting you say it that way and present it that way, because there really is a mental cutoff point. I've learned the last couple of years doing the Final Four that I didn't want to do more than necessary in preparation. Prepare for the game like you're preparing for other games. There's a reason why you've got that position in your career to call that game. Don't treat it different. Don't go in with a whole new philosophy on how to approach the game. So, look, the game is the main course. All of the preparation is important, and all the notes and nuggets that you have, if you don't know when to use them, or if you're using them in places that are not appropriate for them, then you're doing too much. Early in my career, I absolutely 100% can look back on it and say, I just wanted to show the audience that I put the time in. Literally, that's what it came down to. I wanted people to see me as a credible figure doing this game and someone that really knows what they're talking about. And I don't know, probably about 5 years into doing NFL, I made a very stark change in how I presented the information. I didn't prepare differently. I still prepared the same way, but I used the information more effectively and efficiently, and that's what I would do here. No different. With all the reams of information that have come through my email box, you're right. You got to sift through and find the stuff that actually matters.
1: So I want to wish you luck. Iron Eagle on the Super Bowl call internationally. I'll tell my friends in, to be listening on ESPN Africa in Uganda. I want one thing. When you

0: Man, thanks for making time for
1: us. Yeah,
0: au revoir. Au revoir. There you go. He is Ian Eagle, who will call again the Super Bowl 60 action for an international audience.
2: This is the Press Box.
0: He is Colin Lacey. There's Bart Heitscher. Truly Mike Grace here inside the Press Box. Got some neat stuff for you in a moment. 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
0: Yeah.
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0: You know what he says.
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1: 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Mike Grace hanging out with Bart Heitch and Colin Lacey, as usual, on a Friday, wishing you a happy day and hoping you're hunkered down, ready for Winter Storm Fern that's blowing into parts of the country this weekend. We wish you guys the very best. Later in the hour, Jake Crane, host of Crane & Company, comes your way, so stand by for that. This is our usual Friday Hour 2 song that kind of gets us going, but I think we can do better for our next guest. Let's see if we can fire something up.
2: Lobbing it up behind the defense! Dejon Stribling, tackled from behind by DeMello Jones at the 30.
1: Yeah, that's Ole Miss beating, well, many of the folks that they beat on their way to the CFP semifinals. Thank you very much. We get a chance to talk to Ole Miss Athletic Director. He is Keith Carter, officially the Vice Chancellor of Intercollegiate Athletics at the University of Mississippi, the former Rebel All-American basketball player, over 6 years at the helm there, and one of the most successful periods in Ole Miss history. Welcome back, Keith. Great to have you with us, and I'll say it so Bart doesn't have to, sir. Hotty toddy, man. Great to have you in the press box.
3: No, Bart would love to say that this morning. Absolutely.
4: No, ooh, happy to be we with got you enough guys. Sound bites this week.
3: That clip got me going. We're going to miss Dejon. He was a good one, but man, what a catch.
1: Well, I would say, you know, the last couple of months in your wildest dreams, but I mean, let's face it, what you guys accomplished was always the goal, right?
3: It was, and you know, I think we've you know, we worked really hard over the last 6 years to, you know, talk about, you know, getting to championships and winning championships. And, you know, we talk about it all the time in our department. And when I speak publicly, you know, if you don't talk about winning championships and believe you can do it, then it's never going to happen. And so, you know, obviously we didn't win the championship, but an incredible run and something to build on and continue this incredible foundation that, you know, Ole Miss football has built. And, you know, across the department, you know, we feel great about, you know, where all of our sports are for the most part. So, but exciting. And, you know, there's no secret that when you do really well in football, that's great for everyone in your department. The trickle down effect is incredible. And to be on that national scene, you know, for those few weeks was really cool.
5: Keith, I know that you're the kind of person that is always looking forward and what's next and trying to build on the successes that you have. But have you guys been able to take a kind of a step back and realize how special, especially of a football season, the last 6 months have been?
3: You know, a little bit, but it's wild when you finish your season and the portal opens, and, you know, it's just kind of nonstop for our staff. And obviously in our situation, you know, you're still putting a few staff members together and those type of things. But, yeah, you know, I think just from an administrative standpoint, you know, to get back to Oxford, you know, talking to different donors, seeing them at basketball games, you know, those type of things, and having some of those conversations, you know, you start to realize just how, you know, how awesome this year was. And, you know, I think it was really cool, you know, there at the end just to see, you know, the guys rewarded. Obviously went through a lot, you know, throughout the season, especially there at the end of the season with all the distractions and noise around the program. But, man, just to see the smiles on their faces and guys like Dejon Stribling and Diego Pounds and some of these seniors that, you know, had worked so hard to get there, it was just awesome. But it's been cool. I do think that we're probably not quite far enough removed from it to really, you know, understand what we accomplished. But, you know, that's a team that we're going to celebrate, you know, for a long, long time.
4: Keith Carter, Ole Miss Athletic Director, joins us this morning. And I, you know, we ain't really ever hung out in a whole lot of social settings, have we, Keith? It's always just been passing conversation. We talk on the phone, we text back and forth. But just the competitor respect, I guess, and I'm going to get to the amazing act that you showed in Starkville last weekend. But when y'all were going through all this stuff and everybody kept talking about the old coach at Ole Miss, and it all kept caring about him, and I told these guys, I told everybody that came on the show, Keith Carter is going to handle this with one thing in mind right here, and it's that name on that jersey and those kids, because you wore that jersey. You know what it means to bleed Ole Miss. And the main thing was kept the main thing, and that was this team. That was the playoff. That was the journey. That was the family. How'd you do it?
3: Well, you know, I appreciate that, and you're right. I mean, you know, I think we all, you know, when you're in leadership position, you got to make decisions that you think are best for, especially what we do, for the young people, for the student athletes, and I felt like we did that. But, you know, there was no manual, there was no playbook for kind of what we were going through. And, you know, while I don't feel like, you know, our previous coach handled it, you know, maybe the right way there at the end, you know, to his defense, it was a tough situation for him too. I mean, with the calendar being what it is and all of those things. So just, you know, kind of an unprecedented situation. But, you know, you're right. We just wanted to make sure that we, you know, kind of held to our guns and made sure that we protected Ole Miss and we protected our student athletes. And, man, it was just amazing, you know, on that Sunday and into that next week, you know, to see them kind of, you know, have that just almost like a rejuvenation and, you know, just the smiles on their faces as they were, you know, getting ready for that playoff game with Tulane and all those things. But, man, it worked out great. And obviously, you know, couldn't be happier with Coach Golding, you know, what he's been able to do here in the short term and, you know, just the momentum we have, you know, for the future. So, you know, excited about that for sure.
1: Keith, we'd love to hear you talk about the challenge and the thrill of that first round home game. I mean, that had to be something that you and your staff just worked hours, countless hours, getting ready for and then executing. And by the way, I've got a brother who's an Ole Miss alum who was there and said it was unbelievable how good it was for the fan experience. So I know that took a lot of work to get that done.
3: Well, it really did, and I don't really want to take any of the credit. I mean, our staff is incredible. You know, our game management staff, our facilities, you know, staff, our folks that are, you know, working with the marketing and game productions and, you know, concessions and ticketing and all of those things. I mean, it all kind of had to come together there pretty quickly. And, you know, it was just an incredible day. I mean, you think about that 2:30 time slot, you know, in December, you kind of get the best of just a beautiful afternoon, you know, 62 degrees, you know, for that first half. And then the second half, you get all the benefits of a night game and you can do the fireworks and the drone shows and, you know, those type of things. And so, you know, the only thing we're a little worried about is the fact that we set the bar so high and basically said no. I mean, we didn't say no to any type of promotion or, you know, whatever. So we're going to have to really, you know, outthink ourselves and outdo ourselves as we move forward. But it was incredible. And obviously the team responded, played really, really well. And man, that was, I've told people, you know, that day, and obviously we were hoping to continue, and we did, and beat Georgia, and we're able to go to the Fiesta Bowl, all that stuff. But that day was almost like a therapeutic session for our people, you know, for our student athletes, for our fans. You know, after everything they had been through, you could almost feel some healing in the building that day. And so it was awesome. And, you know, those are the moments that, you know, these young kids that are 5 or 6 years old, they're going to remember forever. And two, you know, I feel so great for the Ole Miss fan that's kind of that, you know, 65 to 80 year old, you know, that's kind of gone through some, kind of missed the, you know, the Jake Gibbs and the early, you know, 59-60 team, but had some tough years there through the 70s and early 80s and all that stuff. You know, it's fun for them to have, you know, this winning season and to see that, you know, here toward the end of their lives. So it was just really cool for everyone. But, man, a day in Oxford we'll never forget.
5: One of the things that whenever we've talked to you on here and hearing things that you've done, one of the big parts of what you talk about a lot is Ole Miss is not just a football school, and being able to have the interaction, being able to have the environments at virtually everything that you guys are able to put on. And I think it's so cool. I've been able to be at Ole Miss for a random 11 a.m. Kids Day women's basketball game. And then I was there this past baseball season for the regional with Georgia Tech. And it's so cool to me the level that Ole Miss kind of holds itself to as far as a game day atmosphere, all of that, no matter what the sport, no matter what the event. And it's got to be kind of what you guys talk about throughout the staff all year round, right?
3: Well, it is, and I hope you brought your earplugs that day for the kids' game. That's an amazing experience, but you hear that for about the next 3 days. But no, you know, I think obviously, you know, different sports have different resources that are, you know, allocated to them, and you know, we're not going to be able to spend as much on some of our Olympic sports as we do on football, you know, as an example. But you know, I think that for us, we do take pride in the fact that, you know, we want to be a comprehensive and kind of an everything athletic department. You know, our goal is to get into that top 25 in the Learfield rankings every year. And, You know, that takes resources, it takes great coaches, and you know, doing it all together. So, you know, that's really cool. Obviously, we've been able to do baseball really well for a long time. Coach Bianco and what he's done with that program has been incredible, and, you know, hosting regionals and super regionals and those type of things. But, you know, at our other sports too, you know, we want to make sure that, you know, we're putting our student athletes in the best, you know, position to have that home court advantage. And we want our fans and donors to have a great time and come back. So, you know, that is something we talk about a lot.
4: Keith Carter, old number 33 for Ole Miss, now the athletic director. I want to go basketball, at least for a minute. This league is wild, man. It's up and down crazy. You know, I didn't know you could just flip a switch and have guard play all of a sudden when you hadn't had it all year, but apparently you can at times. I think Chris Beard has done a really good job with this team and where they are. Actually, probably should be one game ahead. I think this is one of the sneaky biggest games in the SEC this weekend in Lexington, because the injury to Lowe with Kentucky has given him size. Aberdeen's got the ball in his hands. But y'all's team has shown some signs. What's it going to take to get that little bit more consistency to be able to get those stops that you got to have that you and Michael White and Jason Smith and Boone had back in the day?
3: Well, you know, we had won three in a row, and then, you know, came home, played Auburn, just didn't play very well, you know, and it was disappointing because, you know, it felt like we were starting to get some momentum, as you mentioned, and I still think we have, and we've played better over the last few weeks, but yeah, I mean, the league is wild, you know. I'm not sure there's a dominant team, you know. I think the team that could end up winning the league could, you know, maybe have three or four, maybe even five, you know, SEC losses before it's all said and done. So I think every game is independent of the game before or the game after, and you just got to go in there with the mindset that, hey, we got to play our best basketball. And for us, you know, I think it's been weird because we've got talent. You know, we've got guys that can play. We've got guys that have played at a high level at other places and transferred in, and, you know, a few returners that are kind of, you know, playing good basketball for us. But we just got to have that consistent effort, and it feels like, you know, every once in a while we just kind of revert back to this. You know, it's like we don't play together at times. And so I think we've got good guys on the team. I don't think they're selfish, but for some reason, you know, every once in a while we just, you know, kind of fall apart. But the talent's in there, and we just got to keep going. And I think, shoot, you can say the same about Mississippi State. You can say the same about a lot of teams in our league. You know, on any given night, they can go out there and win, and you just got to go out there and do it.
5: What is the part watching SEC basketball now that you're pulling your hair out thinking back to when you played the game?
3: Well, the thing that I can't get over, you know, especially when I'm, you know, sitting courtside or whatever down close to the action, is just the physicality. You know, first of all, they're bigger, faster, stronger. I mean, Bart and I, you know, we might not even be able to make it in these days. You know, I'm not sure.
4: That ain't no we statement now. That's you would have always made it, dog, man. Let's keep this real.
3: But it is. It's just amazing. You know, you've got the refs let them play, you know, for the most part, and they're just banging on each other. And, you know, I like the more just kind of fundamental, you know,
4: posting
3: the offense. You know,
4: yeah,
3: no doubt. And now there's just so much one-on-one, you know, two-on-two game, high pick-and-roll game. You know, just the pure motion and playing basketball with high basketball IQ. Not that they don't have it, they're not putting those systems much anymore to do that. And so I miss that a little bit, but the physicality just continues to stand out to me that, you know, I wouldn't want any part of running through that lane these days.
4: it is amazing to watch how the game's changed. And like when we watch it now, seeing the different aspects. Here's what my problem is with all the hand back ball. Oh man, I would have loved that stuff on the perimeter though. The hand backs and all that. I would have really liked that.
3: Yeah.
4: But I would have gotten doubled like Hub every time coming off of one of them. So like, it could have been a problem. But you got a lot of teams and coaches out there running NBA stuff without NBA players, Keith. That's to me sometimes what happens on the offensive side. But I'm gonna switch gears on you here, and I want to see what you think about something. Because if I can get you to agree to be a viewer to this, then I really might do it, and it's close. And the reason I'm asking you this, I need to know what the best meet and three in Perryville, Arkansas is if I'm going through there. And I'll tell you why I'm going through there. What's the best meet and three in Perryville? Ooh. Is there one?
3: See, that's a problem because we don't really have any restaurants there.
4: Probably
3: my mom's house. If you want to be honest, probably my mom's house.
4: Oh, I'm stopping at your mom's.
3: If you're going through there, I'll make it happen. But there's like a Mexican restaurant there. We got a Sonic like 10 years ago. And honestly, there's a Subway. Like, that's it. I mean, there's really not a lot there.
4: It's literally Winfield.
3: But man, if you want my mom to cook you a meat and three, she'll do it.
4: Oh, this is, and I want Keith Carter's favorite. That's what I want. I don't want to know what it is. I want to know. I just don't want English peas. That's the only thing, no English peas. But what I'm thinking about doing, I'll see you, like always, at the SEC tournament in Nashville at Halls. And I'm working on some stuff. I'm going to get in one of them, like, smaller RVs and have a couple people go with me. And I'm going to ride cross-country out to Vegas and maybe – you know, just catch a few places on the way, stop at Keith Carter's house and have dinner with his mom, and just document riding out there, and then we'll go watch the tournament for the first two, you know, or the first round that weekend and end up out in Vegas with a couple of my old teammates. Would you watch that?
3: That's awesome. Yeah, I would watch that. I would follow that.
4: I mean, I think
3: you guys
4: will
3: make it to Vegas?
4: Dude, why you think I stopped in Perryville? I need some encouragement on the way. My mom will be back in Alabama. But I'm serious now. I'm going through. I looked it up the other day, like how I would go. And what I would do is I would like trace it back to like guys I played against, guys I played with, go through some hometowns and just make it like a whole basketball like story. But you look, I'm holding you to it now. If this happens, you tell Miss Carter that old Bart Hytch is coming, and I would love for you to video her face when you say that.
3: We'll make it happen. We'll make it happen. She'd love that. She'd love that.
4: Well, dude, hey, listen, like, you know, personally, you know, from the guys too, but like, you know, it's amazing when you sometimes look on those boards and scouting reports, and you know, you dislike guys when you first play against them because you want to beat them, but then you get to know them and see what they're about. And like, I'm telling you, man, from the biggest, you know, state fan, you know, the whole SEC, thank you for what you guys put into football and what you guys did this year. Congratulations, Keith, man. Nobody deserved it more than you and all the hard work you guys put in.
3: That's awesome, man. I appreciate that. And I know you mentioned Starkville the other night, and
4: Cool,
3: you know, honoring y'all's team from 96. And, man, it was just awesome because I had a chance to play against Darryl Wilson in Italy for a few years and, you know, bumped into Dante and some summer league stuff and Tyrone and some summer league stuff. And so it was just fun to see those guys and you know, brought back obviously a lot of memories, bump into Witt, you know, here in Mississippi quite a bit. So it was just fun to, you know, give those guys a hug. And, man, y'all were awesome. That was a really, really good team back in 96.
1: Keith, always a pleasure, man. Thanks for making time for us. Congratulations on what's been a great year. And hotty-totty to you, sir.
3: Yep. Thanks, guys. Y'all have a good day.
1: You bet. 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Back with more of this encore edition of the Press Box in a moment.
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19: Our buddy Tim Brando stirred up some folks here inside the Press Box last week with that prediction. But he was spot on, ladies and gentlemen, as the CFB semifinals get down. Indiana is a part of it. Alabama is not. We'll talk about that and more as we roll on. Great stations around the Southeast, including Florence, Alabama. Fox Sports Shoals, AM 1340, 97.9 FM, hometown of our next guest. Joining Mike Grace, Mike Moat, and Colin Lacey, he is Reese Davis, a host of College Game Day on ESPN, one of the sports industry's preeminent hosts, and anchors, again, ESPN's coverage of the biggest college sports events, the college football playoff, the NFL draft, more goodies as well. And we know ESPN College Game Day. Reese, great to have you with us. I'm going to start with Alabama simply because being from Alabama as well, you know them like we do here on the show. Can you remember an Alabama team getting whipped the way that Indiana whipped them in the Rose Bowl?
21: No, probably somebody has brought up, I think there was a game that, in all honesty, I don't recall, but there was a game against Arkansas in the late 90s or something that I just read in the articles, you know, biggest margin of victory since. And, you know, people will automatically, I think, because it's in the playoff, it would bring up the Clemson game. That Clemson game, Clemson, you know, spanked them pretty good, and it was a decisive victory, and the better team won. All those caveats offered, you know, Bill Connolly, who does the play-by-play stuff, often refers to that game as one of the weirdest games ever played, because when you looked at the efficiency on a play-by-play basis, success rates and so forth, Alabama dominated on first and second down. But Clemson was, you know, by far, and made all the big plays and huge on third down. And it turned out to be, you know, four touchdown blowout or whatever it was. But that was different than what happened in the Rose Bowl the other day. That was a physical domination. And I don't like to use the word quit. So I'll say this, they shrunk from it. you know, after a while. They shrunk from it. Indiana's a better team. There's no doubt about that. I don't think they're necessarily in subsequent drafts, I don't think are going to show that they are more talented, but they are better. They are way better. And, you know, that was evident on New Year's Day for sure.
10: Reese, Kirk Cignetti and his staff and that team did exactly what Alabama has done to people for years. Not only did he get the right players for him, but, man, that team plays so well together. They really work off of each other very well. And that's what I was most impressed with on Thursday. Not the fact that they won the game so much as that how they did it. They went about it very surgically.
21: I wasn't surprised by that at all. I've seen a lot of them. One of the most interesting games I watched this year was the Indiana-Illinois game. And you said, why in the world did you stick with that? There were other games on. It was 63-10. It was brilliant football. I mean, it's that in the first half that Ohio State put on Oregon last year in the Rose Bowl, probably the most brilliant halves of football I've seen. And well, that Indiana-Illinois was the whole game. And I don't remember when. Precision execution, gifted players for sure, excellent coaching. But the execution was just off the charts. I think it was a scout that told Pete Thamel, you know, coined this phrase that early in the season, actually before they played Oregon the first time, and said, they're just execution monsters. And that's what they are. They're execution monsters. And that's an absolute credit to Cignetti. And to what you alluded to as far as the NIL, it's true that, you know, it has leveled the playing field a lot. I mean, look at the people in the playoff right now. Indiana's in it. Now, most of that is due to Cignetti and his vision and culture and ability to build winning programs. Google him if you don't believe it. And then Ole Miss is in there largely because they've got big time players. Oregon has really been active as well. In fact, all four teams, you know, in the semifinals have been active in NIL. Miami certainly has. So the SEC, contrary to what people like to say in the Big Ten, they weren't the only ones paying. It wasn't just the SEC in Texas and Oklahoma. I worked in Big Ten territory. I know the answer to this question. And, you know, I'm being facetious. Everybody else does too, including a lot of other people saying it. Now, might the SEC have been better at it? Yes, probably so. You know, now that's a fair critique. The SEC boosters and the way it was done in the old days, they might have been better at it. But there were still players being drafted from Ohio State or players being drafted from Michigan and Michigan State and USC. And, you know, they weren't the only ones. I think what you have now, I think the SEC is going through a little bit of a cycle right now. I don't think it may mean more, but there's not better play. It's not necessarily deeper, you know, than some of them. It is more, the atmospheres are more intense. I think that leads you to feel that way sometimes. But it's cyclical. It always is. There was a period of time in the early 2000s when, you know, remember 2006, and I'm sorry to ramble here, remember 2006, Ohio State beats Michigan, right? Mm-hmm. At 42-39, great game. Yep. And people are clamoring for an Ohio State-Michigan rematch because clearly that little team from Florida can't match up. Can you imagine? I mean, it hasn't been that long ago, guys, less than 20 years ago. We were saying that team from Florida. No. Not that team with Chris Leak and this Urban Meyer guy. You know, they can't match up with Ohio State. And it beat them 1,000-6, you know, or whatever the score was in that game. So these things happen in cycles. And right now, I think a lot of programs in other conferences have caught up with not only, certainly it's been evident they've caught up with the top of the SEC because Ohio State and Michigan have been drastically better than the best teams in the SEC the last couple of years. You know, and then I think beyond that, you've got the middle class that's sort of caught up with a lot of them now, and it's a much more level playing field than it was, you know, 5-10 years ago.
5: Last couple of minutes with Reese Davis, and want to go off the beaten path a little bit of, you have a pretty unique job in the sense that there's only been three, maybe four guys that have ever done what you do at this point. What's it like to be able to have something like that? And then what's the process of, how did game day come up for you?
21: You're right. Now that I think about it, I mean, I guess if you went down the list of hosts, it would be Bob Carpenter first, you know, who, that was really just when it was an in-studio show. It depends on how technical you want to get. And, you know, and then Brando hosted it while, you know, while it was in studio for a little while. And, you know, and then Chris and me. You know, it's been 11 years now, but basically, Colin, how it came up is that I was at the end of a contract. I wanted the most prominent role that I could get within the sport, not necessarily game day. Now, I believe game day to be that, but I wasn't going in saying I want a game day. You know, there was a period of time where where Chris was doing both, and I left that kind of left me wondering exactly what my future looked like there. And we we had opportunities to have a lot of discussions, and that came up and was offered, and it seemed like the right thing, and I think it's been a great fit for me. And, I've enjoyed every minute of doing it, for sure.
1: It's been great for us from the fans. I can tell you that, Reese. Appreciate it very much. You've got College Game Day, the basketball version, not too far away. We'll have to have you back sometime to talk college hoops. Can we get the college basketball game day to a Memorial Gymnasium in Nashville, maybe? How about those Vanderbilt Commodores, man?
21: Man, oh, man. I think there's a really good chance of it if they keep going like this, huh? Yeah, we were there years ago. Some Kevin Stallings' great teams. Yeah. They were playing Kentucky. I remember Digger Phelps. Kentucky fans orchestrated a takeover of Memorial Gym for that morning for that show, and they were chanting and yelling. And Digger, before the show starts, Digger turns around and goes, "Listen to me! This is Vanderbilt's moment," or something. And the Kentucky fans, of course, they took that and said, "Oh yes, Digger, you're right."
10: Yeah, we're right.
1: Sure, yeah.
21: And they gave Digger grief for years. They had shirts printed up that said "Listen to me" or something like that, and then I used it as a catchphrase for years, especially when I was busting Digger's chops about it. Digger, by the way, who I talk to still several times a week. In fact, I talked to him last night.
1: Oh, wow. Reese, thanks for making time for us. We know you got to get a brand new version of the ESPN College Game Day podcast done, so we'll let you go for that. And again, wish you the very best in 2026. Thanks for making time for us. Good luck and have fun this week with the CFP, man.
21: We will. Thanks for having the guy.
1: You bet. Reese Davis again, Florence, Alabama's own. And again, listening on Fox Sports Shoals, AM 1340, 97.9 FM. Great to have Reese with us, man. Alabama boy done good. More of this encore presentation of the Press Box after this.
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7: Nobody talks about Texas A&M, who I think has a pretty decent schedule. 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
26: November came and went, y'all. It's December, and A&M is a problem for the Miami Hurricanes as they meet this Saturday in Game 2 of the College Football Playoff in 2025. Welcome back inside the Press Box, guys. Mike Grace hanging out with the Jasons, Mr. Powers, and Mr. Crowder. Mike Mote out today, back with us next week, and we get a chance right now to talk about those Aggies from Texas A&M. The voice of the Fighting Texas Aggies is Andrew Monaco, Director of Broadcasting at Texas A&M Athletics. Find him on social media at @AndrewMonaco_senior. Great to have you here, sir. Happy holidays. Happy CFP week. How you been, man?
27: I've been very well. Happy holidays to all y'all as well.
26: I ask you again, as we got together, a little buzz in College Station. Look, I know, the 11 a.m. start time, some may frown on that, but look, it's a CFP game. We could play this game at 4 in the morning and it'd be okay, wouldn't it?
27: Yeah, Mike Elko's always said, anytime, anywhere, just put the ball down, let's play. Would we have preferred a Friday night or Saturday night? Absolutely. You guys know, that place is electric. But when the 12th man has been called out, when I say called out, understand how I'm saying it, that, oh, how will it be for an 11 o'clock game? Some teams have found out the hard way that 11 o'clock games can be just as special. I still think it's going to be electric, first time ever in the playoffs. And from how the tickets have been snapped up, I think it's going to be quite the atmosphere on Saturday.
28: Hey, Andrew, give us a sense of how Elko has handled the last 3 weeks. They've had some time off since the Texas game, with school and final exams and all that stuff. The exams were probably last week, if not early this week. Talk about how just Elko's handled the practice schedule and just the maintenance of the team the last couple of weeks.
27: After the game against Texas, that was kind of the mental week, and they were on their own. And when I say that, that was they were going to lift and they were going to run and they were going to do that. That was going to be a lot of their own, and I kind of liken it to that week before camp, where you better be ready for camp. And then it was almost like a camp week after the championship. Then once they found out it was Miami, then you can focus on Miami. So they did it that way. He said leaving Austin, there were tears. And then by the time they pulled into College Station, then the focus was on the CFP. And for Mike Elko, he's going to handle these weeks like he's handled every other week. Saturday is the most important game. I know fans get so caught up in that cliche that you want to go 1-0 on Saturday, and they don't like hearing it, but there's no other way to do it. And I think this team has been professional in its mindset. I think it's been professional in its preparation, and that's how it has been. And I think having an experienced team that we talk time and time again, they know how to prepare for this. The tricky part was, hey, I don't want to say on their own, but during the SEC championship week, since they weren't going to Atlanta, they had to be on their own. So that was their time to kind of mentally rest up, but also keep that speed, keep that, that strength. They were able to do that and then get back to get back on the field. And they could not wait to get back on the field, which I found very exciting.
29: Andrew, Jason Crowder here with you.
8: any college football playoff team is going to go as far as their quarterback play. And Marcel Reed certainly has wowed a lot of folks in Aggieland and across the country this year. Talk about his development there in College Station and where are ways that he can exploit this Miami defense.
27: He's going to have to do it with his arm. You know, we all talk about, you know, his legs. It's that, you know, again, I go back to the beginning of the season. I go back to the off season when Casey Concepcion came in, was watching Marcel Reed throw, and he said he can really spin it. Because that was, look, that was the shot at Marcel, was he couldn't throw. He couldn't throw deep. Now he's making all those throws now because of Marcel. He's put in all this time. He's devoured this playbook. He was number two last year. He was number four his first year. So he got to be around Max Johnson and Connor Wigman, and he got to be around Jalen Henderson. And I think that was big for him. And even Bobby Petrino, like, that was big for him. I think he learned how to be a quarterback. Then he was backing up Connor. And if you remember, he was told just before the start in Gainesville that he was starting. I know he ran with the ones, but you guys know it's different on game day, right? And then the changes made against LSU last year, and then he's the starter. But what Mike said in the offseason, Mike Elko said in the offseason, was he understands what it takes to be QB1 in the SEC. And that is everything. How do you handle NIL? How do you handle the off the field? How do you handle the distractions when everybody wants that piece? And then on the field, he's a leader, and that's what's really emerged for me, not just in the huddle for those 11 guys, but for this entire team on the offense and the defense. He and Colin Klein on the same page, devouring film. He can change plays at the line of scrimmage. He understands. I've said this before. Casey Concepcion and Mario Craver make you a better quarterback, but he's getting them the ball where they can catch it and take off. They don't have to wildly adjust. His maturity and his growth has been really fun to watch. And I think he understands the game so much better from being that quarterback week to week. You can't just snap your fingers and say, okay, Marcel, it's your job. Be experienced. He's had to learn that himself. But I think he's accelerated that his own growth because of how much he wants to get better. And I don't think he's tapped his ceiling yet. I think there are other things, but his decision making is better. He can just make plays for Miami. If he can get the ball to his receivers, it's going to be big. Making the right calls, the run game is going to be big. We know what he can do with his legs, but he's much more discriminating when it comes to that. He trusts his pocket a lot more than he did in the past. And I think that's made him more effective as well.
28: Andrew, Miami's kind of the matchup in this game for me is going to be the trenches. It's going to be the offensive and defensive lines. Miami is, you know, we know Mario's an offensive line guy. The strength of that team has been the offensive and defensive lines this year. You got strength on both ends. How do you think A&M matches up? Obviously, we've seen A&M give up some points with South Carolina. The Texas game, kind of, they gave up some points. Give me a matchup comparison of A&M offensive and defensive line versus the Miami trenches.
27: Why I chuckled when you said that, Jason, is every week my question to Mike Elko is, this will be a line of scrimmage game, won't it, coach? And I feel the same way on Saturday. I think it's going to be that. Miami reminds me of an SEC team. They are built that way. Experience on that offensive line. I love the defensive line as a football fan, not as an opponent. I love them as an opponent. Cobain and Messidor are as good. But I asked you guys, we've seen that every Saturday in the SEC. Right. Elite edge rushers. I'm taking nothing away. Please understand. I'm taking nothing away from Bain and Messidor, nor Scott and Blay in the interior. And that's where I think Miami is really good, is it's a great front four. Similar to Missouri, similar to that Texas front four that the Aggies saw. Auburn had, I thought, a terrific defensive line. All the SEC teams, you had those elite edges. Now, here's where the key matchup becomes. Trey Zune at left tackle, Demetrius Crown over at right tackle. Someone's getting Bain, someone's getting Messidor. And that's going to be the matchup. And this is why Trey Zune came back for one more year, was for not just November, not just to beat Texas. That didn't happen. Now he can make some history for A&M by winning a playoff game. Well, he's going to have to win his spot. Miami's interior is better. Where I think there's an edge there because of Miami is I think that front four makes their back seven better. I really do. And that's where I think Missouri failed. Their back seven wasn't as good, but their front four carried an awful lot for Missouri. It's a terrific defense. It really is. But this, it, not the but, because I don't want you to ignore everything I just said. A&M brought this offensive line back for this reason. And they have their five guys plus two. They call it their front seven when you add Deuce Fathery and you add Coley Fayu to this offensive line. They're going to have to protect Marcel. They're going to have to be able to run the ball. Conversely, Miami has a their offensive line is as big as any SEC offensive line. Now, they don't run the ball as effectively, which surprises me, but I like Fletcher. They love Pringle, by the way, the freshman. They really do. He's the game breaker. And the Aggies at times haven't fit the run. And the running backs have been able to get some big runs against them. But this now Miami, this offensive line, I don't know how many defensive lines they faced in the ACC like the Aggies. But they're going to have to stop Cassius Howell. And then on the other side, it's TJ Searcy. But Tyler Onyedem and Albert Regis in the interior, I think, make the difference for the Aggies. And again, it's not just the front four. They go about eight deep. But if I focus on those four, Onyedem has really come on for the Aggies over the course of this season. And a Mike Elko defense is always going to have outstanding interior defensive linemen. He just sends them to the NFL. Well, now you got Cassius Howell, who's going to either get doubled or chipped, or you're going to have to do something with him or Cassius. And then that front four, I think, helps the Aggies back seven. I think they're so similar, Jason. I really do. That front four makes the back seven better. I'd like to see the Aggies force some turnovers. They have not done that as well. They've gotten off the field on third down, which has been a very good thing. And as Mike said, third down is going to be determined on first and second down. The Aggies have success third and long, all season long. They've kept teams in third and seven or more. Miami succeeded on third down offensively. They've had third and six or less. I think that's going to be the game within the game. And can these linemen win their spaces? Because you can change some momentum with these lines, I think.
9: He is Andrew Monaco, voice of the Fighting Texas Aggies, 11 a.m. Central Time kick in College Station this Saturday on the Texas A&M Sports Network as the Aggies and the Miami Hurricanes go at it. We hear so much about Mike Elko, the head coach. Andrew, talk a little bit about a couple of his assistants, maybe whether it's during their, you know, what they do during their preparation during the week or their role on game day. Talk about some of the assistants and their role that help make this coaching staff special there in College Station.
27: Yeah, they really hit something with Colin Klein, who will go to Kansas State, be the head coach there. Thrilled for Colin. He's going back home, if you will, and to be a head coach at, I don't want to say it's so young an age. He's ready. He's a guy who was ready. Mike has said time and again that I want my position coaches to become coordinators. I want my coordinators to become head coaches and having that opportunity. Unfortunately, we lose Colin, and unfortunately, we lose Jay Bateman, who will go to Kentucky to be on Will Stein's staff because they have been key to the success of Mike Elko in his 2 years here at Texas A&M. Holman Wiggins will now be elevated as the receiver coach to offensive coordinator. Mike's going to keep that in the house. And a move that I thought was real key was he elevated Lyle Hemphill, who he brought in last for this season, will take over as defensive coordinator when Jay goes to Kentucky. A lot in year one was put on this team, and it wasn't a deficiency, but everybody was learning what they were doing in year one. Well, now leaders get to lead because the leaders understand what they're doing. Torian York's a different linebacker because you're asking Torian in year one, okay, what are we doing? I'm learning that the same. Not a shot at Torian, not a shot at the team. But now when all these guys came back and the right guys came back, the leaders came back, now all these young guys are understanding, oh, this is how we play this on here. And I've always said this with a Mike Elko defense. I would love to play in it because it's aggressive. You're going to be able to make a play on this defense. They're able to lead and teach. The other thing I like is with this staff, Mike lets his staff cook. Adam Cushing at offensive line. It's a reason that the offensive line has been so good, that consistency. So we asked Colin and we asked Jay, the two coordinators, what's the difference in year two than year one? And they said, let me use a word for you. Jay used huge. Colin used it's gigantic. Just the understanding of it all. And now the coaches get to coach and make these guys better. And with this, I think you're seeing it through the not just the depth, but the depth and talent that's there. It's one thing to have depth. You can put anybody out there. Can they play? Well, Damian Sanford can play at linebacker for the Aggies. He had to, right? Because Scooby Williams went down against Notre Dame. Well, you better have a stable of running backs, as Trooper Taylor talks. The reason why they have the running backs is the energy and the infectiousness of Trooper Taylor as a running backs coach. Oh, by the way, he's also a special teams coach. And when you have a Casey Concepcion, like, that's the payoff to me, is how they've connected with these guys. I'm not naive enough to know. Yeah, success breeds an awful lot of happy feelings. You know what I mean? But it's the work that they have put in has led to this success. It becomes cyclical. Then you want to work more. A line that stayed with me all year was Torian York, and I can't even remember which game it was. It was an SEC win, and he said, yeah, we won this game on Wednesday and Thursday. And I love that attitude. It's that preparation. And when you crave that preparation because you're seeing the result on Saturday, guess what? You want to work even harder on Monday through Friday so you're prepared for Saturday. But I like the staff that he has, and now he's at the point of his coaching career. When you have success, you get poached. Now, how are you going to replace them? And I think he's going to be able to replace them very well.
28: Andrew, give me a quick thought on, again, an X factor in this game. Is it special teams? Is it the crowd? Give me an X factor here that you think is going to be important. Obviously, most people think Elko strata game management wise is going to be better than Mario. But just give me a thing that you think could pop up that could be a real factor here in the game.
27: Who's going to be more physical? I think the physicality wins. I really do. I do like the Aggie special teams. I like any chance you get the ball in Casey Concepcion's hands. I love any chance you can get it in Terry Bussey's hands if they kick to him. Malachi Toney, man, I'm telling you, from Miami. The Aggies have done a real good job, I think, for the most part all year, of stopping the big receivers on the other teams. Cam Coleman didn't have a big game. Singleton didn't have a big game against Auburn. They really limited some receivers. Can they do that again? Can they get the pressure on Carson Beck? And if he gets the ball out quickly, which I think they're going to do, you're going to have to tackle. You have to tackle in space. But can you get that pressure? But look, Casey Concepcion came here for a reason. He had a punt return in his very first game. He said, look, I heard the 12th man there. And he just loves this atmosphere. I'd love to see KC light up this place once again.
26: We saw how a special teams play turned the tide in the SEC championship game a couple of weeks ago with Alabama and Georgia. Concepcion is a guy who can certainly make a spark and make that happen. Andrew Monaco, wish you the very best. Again, I said an 11 a.m. Central Time kick. Normally that would be a 9:45 a.m. airtime. What's the brunch plan from College Station on Saturday, man?
27: A big old thing of coffee, maybe some breakfast tacos.
26: Yeah.
27: we're actually going to get started at 10 before that 11 o'clock kick. So, we'll be there bright early and just listen to that buzz as everybody comes into Kyle Field.
26: It's a great crew alongside Dave Elmendorf and Will Johnson. Of course, Andrew, also host of the Aggie Football Hour with head coach Mike Elko. And now it's Bucky Ball time, man. Only about a minute left, but how you enjoying Bucky McMillan, man?
27: He is a gem.
26: Yeah.
27: Love Bucky. And it's funny because I guess the thought is, oh, Bucky Ball, they're just going to chuck a bunch of threes. Man, this guy knows basketball. Love the group that he's brought in. They've really adopted Texas A&M, and I think this place loves the way they play. But I can't say enough about Bucky. He's tremendous, and he has wrapped his arms around this entire campus, this entire community. We're very, very fortunate to have him.
26: I think I saw him put up 112 the other day, something like that. Does that sound about right?
27: Yeah,
26: I
27: mean, he was mad that we didn't play all 40 minutes.
26: Exactly. Andrew, always enjoy our time together.

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1: They're just making something up. He is fantastic and a great talent and one of the best ones, not only in this league, but in the country.
0: Yours truly, Mike Grace here inside the press box. 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

0: action, but there's so much to look forward to ahead this weekend, from the Wimbledon men's semifinals to more World Cup action. 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
1: All night. A reunion put on pause.
13: He won an NBA championship on your roster. It was everything that you expected him to be before he went to the Los Angeles Clippers. But man, you don't want to get penalized for the sins of someone else.
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16: Runner goes. High fly ball. Right field. Belayed back on the track at the wall. Gone! It is a home run. A two-run shot.
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17: Well, Toronto winters may be cold, but that is not why we're seeing a freeze on Kawhi Leonard trade talks. The LA Clippers, Toronto Raptors trade centered around the two-time finals MVP. It's on pause. That's at least until the

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11: Runner goes. High fly ball. Right field. Belayed back on the track at the wall. Gone! It is a home run. A two-run shot.
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12: Well, Toronto winters may be cold, but that is not why we're seeing a freeze on Kawhi Leonard trade talks. The LA Clippers, Toronto Raptors trade centered around the two-time finals MVP. It's on pause. That's at least until the NBA investigation into whether or not the Clippers circumvented the salary cap is complete.
5: The Raptors and Clippers were set to have a trade call to finalize the deal that sent Kawhi Leonard back to Toronto for Brandon Ingram, Grady Dick, and draft assets. But the league, I'm told, ended up delaying that call and now has decided that the teams will not be moving forward unless the Raptors assume the risk of potential outcomes that come from that investigation. We still don't have a timeline for that investigation.

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11: He won an NBA championship on your roster. It was everything that you expected him to be before he went to the Los Angeles Clippers. 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
14: Runner goes. High fly ball. Right field. Belayed back on the track at the wall. Gone! It is a home run. A two-run shot.
10: From the worldwide headquarters of ESPN, this is SportsCenter All Night on ESPN Radio and on the ESPN app. Now, here's Gabrielle Lucevero.
15: Well, Toronto winters may be cold, but that is not why we're seeing a freeze on Kawhi Leonard trade talks. The LA Clippers-Toronto Raptors trade centered around the two-time finals MVP. It's on pause. That's at least until the NBA investigation into whether or not the Clippers circumvented the salary cap is complete.
16: The Raptors and Clippers were set to have a trade call to finalize the deal that sent Kawhi Leonard back to Toronto for Brandon Ingram, Grady Dick, and draft assets. But the league, I'm told, ended up delaying that call and now has decided that the teams will not be moving forward unless the Raptors assume the risk of potential outcomes that come from that investigation. We still don't have a timeline for that investigation. Adam Silver said about a month ago that it could be wrapped up soon. It still has not been. And so over the last several weeks, the Clippers have engaged with multiple teams around Kawhi Leonard trade talks. None of those teams operated with any restriction that they would be dealing with any fallout after a deal being completed for Kawhi Leonard. But now that the Raptors and Clippers were set to finalize this deal, do the trade call with the NBA, the NBA has essentially paused that conversation until the end of their investigation. The Raptors decide today that they will not be assuming the risk of any discipline or any other fallout that could happen with Kawhi Leonard.
15: That's ESPN senior NBA insider Shams Charania. The NBA's investigation into the Clippers

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11: If we're talking about things that were over, I am over you wearing that outfit when it comes to the sweater.
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11: 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I don't like you doing that.
12: 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Along with Chris Canty, Evan Cohen with you. Michelle Smallman back with us on Monday. Jovante, Cam, Pat, not very nice because I said I don't know if this outfit looks right on me on television today. And they immediately
14: Evan Cohen.
12: And they immediately walk us into CC a piece of audio about my clothing. Good morning, CC. Oh, you know, you got the button down shirt. I got the button. It's, you know what? It's a dress up Friday for both of us, I think, right now.
11: Yeah, we're buttoned up. We made it to Friday. As soon as the show is over, we get to loosen up a little bit and have fun.
12: Well, we can have fun during the show. We certainly did
11: yesterday.
12: Well,
11: I don't know. You're like the antithesis of fun. Like, I don't
12: know.
11: Not
12: on the air. Off the air.
11: You're the fun police. You're like a narc. You're going to tell on everybody if we try to have a good time.
15: I mean, you did admit yesterday that you once returned some stolen candy.
11: Who does that?
12: Wait a second. Did you walk me into that on purpose? Are you aware of what happened?
15: No.
12: I don't want to name names, but I got a reach out from that candy.
15: What?
12: The candy brand reached out to, I was going to surprise everybody with the candy. They heard me say that. They reached out to me. Swear to God.
15: What?
12: I'm not kidding.
15: Thanks you know for what? Returning candy 40 years ago?
12: 30, but thanks.
15: 30 Pat. Years ago?
12: Yeah. Yes. That's not a joke. I swear to God. They reached out to me yesterday. Here's the funny thing. They reached out to me yesterday. Boy, am I going to out everything. You did this, Pat. Now, hold on. And they said they were so thrilled to hear about me returning the candy and the Good Humoritan thing, and they'd like to send this, that, the other thing to the show. And they slipped in, we've already sent candy, some candy. And I'm like, what? So the candy company, again, we're not going to name names, is amazing. And listen to us yesterday or 2 days ago, whatever it was, when I said I returned stolen candy at my Hebrew school in, you know, 1990-something, said that they already have packaged up candy previously for CeCe.
15: So being a narc works is what you're saying.
12: But I didn't know that Canty had a candy insider and he was keeping this from us. You've been getting candy this whole time?
11: Yes.
12: What the heck?
11: Well, I mean, you're not a big candy guy.
12: Well, but who knew that you had a candy? Like, we got Schefter on our show every Tuesday at 8 a.m. Eastern for football. I didn't know you had a candy version of Schefter.

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And we're off and running. Good morning to you. Thanks for joining us. We are the Out of Bounds Show. We love you. 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A couple of different ways that you can get in touch with Jackson and I. The Dancing Rabbit Golf text line is 601-885-3776. And we have a listener here who I think makes some great points. His name's Waves. He said, Bo, do you think LSU will be a playoff team in year one? Take a minute and go back and look at Lane's year one stops. I understand LSU has more in the arsenal. It is going to take a few games to get things rolling. Plus, the QB will have zero snaps till fall camp. Only 2 to 3 SEC teams went 10-2 last year, and we added additional SEC game. In my opinion, 9-3 is the new 10-2. I have LSU at 8-4. So, yeah, that would not surprise me at all if LSU went 8-4. I've got 8-4, 9-3, 10-2, any of that. You know, they get hot, they get rolling. Like you said, things gel. Look, Sam Levitt may be out for a little. He's close to rolling. He's played a ton of football at Arizona State. So, you know, Mike Dettillier has been adamant, as has Lane. But Mike Dettillier, WWL Radio, New Orleans, has been adamant on this show and other platforms that Levitt's going to be fine, that he's healthy, and that he's rolling. Look, we watched him play. I mean, we watched him play in Davis Wade last year, and they had a crappy first half. And it happens. They got off the plane, whatever, and they didn't look like they knew how to play football. It was early in the year. Scataboo had gone, you know, probably trying to figure out who they were, Sam Levitt, Jordan Tyson. They didn't play well. And Mississippi State took advantage and got out to a huge lead, and then Arizona State dominated in the second half. And then, you know, Mississippi State was able to come back with the walk-off at the end. But Levitt's played a ton of ball. Lane will make him better. And one thing that you hit on, which is we need to put more emphasis on this piece of the puzzle than anything else that you mentioned, and it was a fantastic text, but he's going to have more dudes around him. Lane's a top five offensive play caller, and he's going to have LSU talent around him. If Levitt, as Luganville said 35 minutes ago, if Levitt stays healthy, he's going to be just fine. I mean, he doesn't have to be great. Sam Levitt can be good at LSU, and they can punch their ticket to the college football playoff because of who they are. At other schools, you have to have these wow great which there's nothing wrong with. At other schools, you have to have wow great performances

0: at quarterback to get to the college football playoff. I think Tom Luganville nailed it on Alabama with Keelan Russell and Austin Mack. I mean, he's like, look, I think that if they're just pretty good to pretty damn good, Bama will be fine. Ryan Fowler said the same thing. Bama's defense for the first time in a while has a chance. I mean, they went all in. They retained their players. They have recruited well, but they had the number 2 class last year right behind Southern Cal and Lincoln Riley, and they didn't sign as many as Lincoln. Now, I know everybody's having fun with them being whatever they are, 45th in the country, but I don't know exactly what their roster dynamics are. Obviously, they have retained a bunch of players and so on, but they have recruited well the last couple of years, and they think they're going to be damn good on defense. So when I think about Sam Leavitt and LSU, I don't think Lane will put too much on him. But the flip side is Leavitt's played a lot, and it's not like you can't put a lot on him. But they've got running backs. They got dudes on the outside. And they got a hell of a defensive coordinator. So I think they'll take care of Clemson. I don't know about Ole Miss now, you know. In Oxford with that roster, that's going to be a tough lift. To me, that's a push game. Could go either way, whether it's Trinidad or Leavitt making a play or one of the defensive guys, you know, strip, sack, fumble, or a pick. Who knows? But I can't wait. And guess what? We get to talk about it for the next 7 weeks leading up to the games. And to me, Ole Miss and Louisville, even though Ole Miss is got more talent, is super intriguing. And then, because it'll be the first time Pete doesn't have Charlie Weiss, and Lane drove that whole thing. Now, Pete walks into a great situation because of what Lane built, and Pete did help. Lane was there the whole time. And Brohm is a veteran coach. He does not have the same roster, but they've got some good players. Boy, being inexperienced at quarterback, damn nations. Which then takes me to Mississippi State at Minnesota. Here's my question. Kamario Taylor will get an exhibition game, if you will, to start the year.
1: Yes.
0: Okay? And so, you know, the game should be over at the end of the first quarter, right?
1: Right.
0: I mean, even under Levy, they've been able to do that against, you know, teams that aren't good. Okay, so whatever that is, midway through the second, you know, da-da-da. And Kamario should be able to run around. And Levy and Kamario can do what they want, but I'm telling Kamario, you do not need to take anybody on in this game.
1: Get down.
0: Okay? I mean, we're not trying to prove anything whatsoever when we play La Monroe, other than win by a few touchdowns and everybody be happy. But at Minnesota on the road, not that it's an SEC vibe by any stretch, not like going to Oxford, but going to Minnesota, I think they're going to get pretty revved up just because an SEC – I know Mississippi State hasn't been winning, but they went through a hell of a run for over a decade of winning, and I think they're going to get pretty juiced up for that game.
1: Oh, yeah.
0: So Kamario hasn't played – in front of any kind of – look, when they went to Arkansas, there weren't a lot of people there. Now, I'm not taking away from Kamario's 2 drives on the road as a young true freshman against Arkansas. Great job. You know, he played Ole Miss at home and played pretty well. And then the bowl game was just a disaster. I don't blame Kamario. I totally blame the coaching staff. They weren't prepared. They weren't focused, and they didn't execute. And it was a waste of everybody's time and money and everything else and unacceptable. From the top down in the athletic department. And no wonder they're hiding all summer. But can he go on the road? And if it is a, let's just say they, I don't know what Minnesota does, 40,000 people getting fired up, you know, can he have, as a true sophomore with not that much PT under his belt, other than he's about to get another game against La Monroe at home, which you want to get, the live reps, can Kamario handle that situation of back-to-back road games is my question to y'all. at Minnesota, at South Carolina. All right, we'll be back in a second. 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

0: 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Out of Bounds, 105.9 The Zone, ESPN. When Jackson Meadows tells me it's time, it's when I lock in. Right? Just like Tom Brady. Locked in. I've had my avocado milkshake, or whatever the hell. I'm kidding. Avocado milkshake.
1: Gotta be careful, though.
0: I love that. Phenomenal. We are the Out of Bounds Show. 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
2: Bacon Jam Burger.
0: All right, I love it. There we go. Bacon, say it with me, listeners, Bacon Jam Burger.
1: Smash.
0: And that's Straight Funk's go-to as far as that's
2: burger,
0: that's 1A.
2: That's burgers.
0: All right, Highway 61, Bacon and Blue, or the Bacon Jam Burger. Did I say that right?
2: That's it.
0: Okay. All right.
2: That's burger-wise, you know. You got quite a variety of things to eat there.
0: Well, they have items on the menu that I think surprise people.
2: Oh, yeah.
0: And then you order them, and they're damn good. 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
2: Oh, yeah.
0: Unbelievable. 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Burgers, Blues, Barbecue, Dogwood, Flowwood. All right, Jackson's live in the Bank Plus studio. You know I'm your host, Bo Bounds. Oh, Travis Kelce.
2: Yep.
0: All right, so I don't really care about Travis Kelce or Taylor Swift and all that nonsense, but if somebody says something funny, I am in. And, of course, I recognize his brilliance on the football field because the guy's ridiculous.
2: Right.
0: Come on. The things that he has been able to do in Andy Reid's offense with Patrick Mahomes, hey, all good. And I'm not anti-Chiefs by any stretch. I mean, I'm not a Chiefs fan. I do like to see Chris Jones win Super Bowls. That's cool.
2: Yeah.
0: And I recognize that Veach, their general manager, Reid, Hall of Fame head coach, Mahomes, Kelce, all these guys are damn good. Well, Kelce tells a story about when he thought he met Warren Buffett, and it's fantastic. Here it is.
3: I go to New York, and there's a huge festival, music festival out in the Hamptons, and I'm a huge music lover, as you guys know. I go with a bunch of guys from New York in the money world, so it's like a connection in like finances, and I'm thinking that I'm going to be around a bunch of guys in finances at this music festival. So I get up there and I immediately start having beverages. It's kind of the thing, the Kelce way of going about things. And don't even really know who's performing at the concert. I'm just kind of up there like, hey, you got any more tequila? And and a guy comes up and says, dude, Buffett's here. He wants to meet you. I'm like, I am way too hammered to say hello to this guy and start talking finances. I gotta go ahead and get it together. Get a water. Where's the water? Where's the water? So I get a water. I go over to meet Buffett. I shake his hand. And, man, we have the best conversation I've ever had in my life. The man is literally smiling from ear to ear. I'm thinking I'm going to be rich here soon. He's going to invite me in on all of his investments. And he starts telling his story in high school when he picked up the guitar for the first time. And I was like, right to his face, No way! Warren Buffett played the guitar? And his face went from smiling ear to ear to not smiling at all. And then got tapped on the shoulder because he had to go sing Margaritaville. So I was his biggest cheerleader singing Margaritaville on the side. So I have an episode of Face Blindness at least once a month, and that was me mistaking Jimmy Buffett, the late, great, unbelievable Jimmy Buffett, for thinking Warren Buffett was going to be at a music festival in the Hamptons.
0: Okay. Yeah. Y'all, that is gold.
2: Yeah, funny.
0: All right. Travis Kelce's hammered on tequila. Hopefully it was Espolòn.
2: Right.
0: All right. So he's in the Hamptons. He's having a great time, and he's just being Travis Kelce, Super Bowl winner. Hey, let's go talk to Warren Buffett.
2: Right.
0: And he's talking to him, and he's talking to Jimmy Buffett. This is unbelievable. So as smart, look, Travis Kelce is smart. It's like hopefully all of us. He's smart in many ways, and just like all of us, we're totally clueless and dumb in many ways.
2: Right.
0: Okay? All of us. But are you serious? You're hanging out at a deal in this, and you're thinking you're talking to Warren Buffett, and then he says, starts talking about playing a guitar, and you're like, what? Dude, thought you were going to tell me the next blue chip or tech stock to buy, or get me in some private, or you were just going to say, hey, we want you all in with Berkshire Hathaway.
2: Right.
0: Right? Just come on in. We're going to show you exactly what we do and where to put your money, and you'll make 28% a year.
2: Yeah, here's the
0: right?
2: secret.
0: Boom. And sometimes you'll make 37%. Because we've all got those buddies that will tell you when you're having steaks that they're making 34% on their money. Right? Sure.
2: Of course.
0: Okay. Is that fantastic or what?
2: That's pretty dang good. I mean, props to his friend for the setup.
0: Oh, my God.
2: Thank God for the friend.
0: Because
2: that was where it was.
0: I'm going to talk to Warren Buffett.
2: Well, I mean, I'm just talking. I'm going to say Buffett wants to meet you. Don't give him the first name.
0: I know.
2: Love it. That's a great setup.
0: And look, I got all into the parrot head thing as a kid, 15, 16 years old. Buffett is still amazing to me to this day. He's one of the greatest songwriters ever. As much as Warren Buffett may be the greatest investor of all time, and definitely ability to talk about roster building within his company of assets and companies. But you could make a strong argument that Jimmy Buffett, I mean, he could be top five songwriter from America. Think about that.
2: So many songs that most people have no idea.
0: You know? And you could think of some of the blues guys from the Mississippi Delta and Dylan and throw in, you know, Simon and so on. And you got your, you know, we always talk about top five players in the NBA, right? Top five songwriters, Jimmy Buffett. Don't you think?
2: Like I said, he is up there.
0: Yeah. Yeah. No question. That's great. Travis Kelce thinks he's talking to Warren Buffett, and it's Jimmy Buffett. Good. How much tequila had he had? Oh, my goodness gracious. 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

0: 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Here we are, the Out of Bounds Show, ESPN 105.9 The Zone. 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So today we're not on YouTube because I'm on the road. 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So Spotify, search Out of Bounds with Bow Bounds, Luganville. And I went heavy at 7:30 in the SEC Insider hit. We talked a lot about NIL and the portal. And not in the typical way. We tied in John Calipari and proof that it's about having the right people. Anybody in the SEC can win in football, basketball, or baseball. Any team can. Bo, that's not true. Really, what were you saying 4 years ago about Vanderbilt? You'd have said what? If you and I were having a steak dinner tonight, a sizzling inch-and-a-half cut, two-inch cut, Delmonico ribeye, and an Elijah Craig old-fashioned, we were doing this 5 years ago, you would have told me, no way Vanderbilt goes 10-2 ever again. You know what else you would have told me had we were having dinner either on your back patio or mine or at a fabulous steakhouse 5 years ago. I want you to think back. Okay? The steaks have just come off the grill. And we've got everything that we need as far as the sides. We did some shrimp. Everything. What else would you have said? Indiana Hoosiers will never win a national championship in football. So if you don't think that any SEC team can win in any of the big three sports, I love you, but you're wrong. Because 5 years ago, at a steak dinner at Coast Chop House, even though it wasn't there, in Harrah's, we would have both said, well, Vanderbilt will never go 10-2 in football and dominate Alabama.
1: Yeah, that
0: like
1: caveat.
0: They put their elbow in Bama's jugular and just slowly went for the trachea. Did you ever think that Vanderbilt would make Bama bleed out on a football field?
1: Vandy never thought that.
0: Okay, thank you. Exactly. So 5 years ago, Jackson Meadows and I and you are at a steak dinner, perfect steak, sides, whatever your beverage choice is, whether it's lemonade or a Tito's espresso martini. We all say the same thing because guys can't agree on anything when it comes to sports. We refuse to agree with it on anything, right?
1: Yeah, I'm smarter than them.
0: Right. This afternoon, when we're throwing burgers on the grill with our buddies in our neighborhood, no one's going to be on the same page. No. Not that we're not going to have fun debating it and the banter. 5 years ago, we all say, Vanderbilt's never going 10-2 in the Southeastern Conference, and the Indiana Hoosiers will never win a national championship. Definitive statements.
1: Right.
0: We would have all raised our glasses and toast and said, you damn right. We got that one right.
1: Yeah.
0: We are the Out of Bounds Show. We're brought to you by Juniker Jewelry Store. Engagement rings, necklaces, bracelets, earrings. If you want to be a five-star rock star, Juniker Jewelry Store, Highland Colony in Madison. So back to everything that's going to be on Spotify today. At 7:30 this morning, I did 24 minutes on basically Portal, NIL, tying in Calipari.
1: Yeah.
0: And why Arkansas had totally whiffed for 4 years. They couldn't get anything going. They got more money than God. What are we talking about? Tyson, Walmart, J.B. Hunt, Stevens, and I'm missing like three more companies. It's weird, I know. It's a rural state. They got billionaires everywhere.
1: Straight up.
0: And 100 millionaires coming off those trees everywhere. They can put $100 million in their football roster right now.
1: Yeah.
0: Not think twice about it. Shoebox money. Yeah. Couldn't get it going. John Calipari's hired, and in 30 seconds, he's got millions of dollars.
1: Like, literal seconds.
0: And one thing else, says John Calipari is willing to dial for dollars. He doesn't, after multiple Final Fours and a national championship and sending like 111 Kentucky players to the NBA.
1: Right.
0: John Calipari will call. If somebody walks in his beautiful Fayetteville, Arkansas office this morning, as he's looking at the mountains and the sun shining, and his guys are going to get a workout in down below on the court, and somebody calls him, one of the other billionaires or 100 millionaires, John, oh, man, Sarah and I just got back from vacation in Aspen. Oh, that's great. Yeah, well, so I met this guy, Van, Arkansas Razorback. He just exited a healthcare company, and he made hundreds of millions of dollars. Give me his number. John's on the phone with him. He didn't even say bye to John Tyson.
1: No.
0: He hangs up.
1: Yeah.
0: He's like, John, I'll call you later. I'll see you at the country club. We can eat those $33 club sandwiches. Right?
1: Yep.
0: He gets on the phone with Van, who just got out of making $700 million in a healthcare lick. He's like, I need you on the team. I need you to be involved with Arkansas Razorback football. I'll be there this afternoon.
1: Right.
0: That's the deal. Now, we came up with these sayings starting 4 and 5 years ago. Well, you can do this and you can't do this. Because some people got in early and some people, nonsense. Anybody can win if you have leadership and you have talented people in place. What happened with the New York Knicks?
1: Yeah.
0: Oh, they'll never win. They haven't won since 1973. And then what did Leon Rose say? Hold my Tito's martini.
1: Right.
0: And what did World Wide West say? Who's part of that team?
1: Right.
0: Hold my Tito's martini. And what did this Boy Wonder say? Brock Oller.
1: Yeah.
0: Who is the numbers nerd in professional sports now.
1: Yep.
0: He is the number one guy. He is the Steve Jobs.
1: Yeah.
0: If you look at what he did with the Cleveland Cavaliers and now what he's done with the New York Knicks.
1: Right.
0: They assembled a team. And then they kicked everybody's ass.
1: Yep.
0: So,
1: right,
0: people.
1: Right.
0: I think that's something that everybody can get. It's simple. John Calipari, Arkansas wasn't going anywhere. Calipari was hired. Boom.
1: Huh. And it's literally, I mean, it transcends, obviously, basketball. It's basketball, football, but like you mentioned earlier, politics. He can literally do that.
0: It doesn't matter. John understands the ability to be a magnet, bring people together, make them believe together. Isn't that what we all want to do? I would think that all of us want to be a part of something bigger than we are every day. Isn't that the magic of this weird life of being a human? I mean, I think the number one thing in life is I want to be a part of something that's bigger than me. I mean, isn't that one, if not the coolest thing in life? I want to be a part of my neighborhood. And I want to make sure that my yard looks good and I hold myself accountable because I don't want to be the one that's lagging behind. I want to be a part of my community. I want to be a part of the business or whatever sector, industry, profession I'm in. And I want to be a part of something bigger than me. And Cal has a gift to, he was doing roster building before building his roster.
1: Yeah.
0: He did the roster building of what? Donors who want to invest in the Arkansas Razorback basketball program. Yeah. And Cal, like many people, Cal has the ability to say, why don't you come in? Let's be a part of something that's bigger than all of us.
1: Sold.
0: I don't know if there's something. Isn't that what we all want to do every single day? Oh, I'm a part of this, my neighborhood, then my community, then my state, my business. I think that's like gold. That is the elixir. And Cal, people are like, Arkansas can't win. I thought that was the dumbest thing I've ever heard in my life.
1: Yeah.
0: There were other fan bases in the conference that were like, well, Arkansas can't win. I'm sitting there going,
1: why?
0: What? No, Arkansas doesn't have the willpower. It's all willpower. It's not money in the SEC. Say it with me. It's not money. Anybody can win. Any of the 16 schools can win in any sport. And Cal he flipped it in. You know what? His plane, so the Arkansas or the Tyson plane, whatever, whether it was a Razorbacks or John Tyson's plane that went to retrieve Cal from Lexington to fly him to Fayetteville.
1: Yeah.
0: By the time he landed back in Fayetteville, half the work was already done by Cal.
1: No doubt.
0: He was already working the phone. He had already been talking to John Tyson about 10 people that he needed to call. Cal also understands that if John Tyson calls people and says, I'm in, then that person is more inclined to give. It's the same thing in charity. It's not the person it's not the VP of fundraising in the charity. I mean, you do need to be talented. You do need to cultivate, and you do need to be a part of the process and at the table. But it's the ability to have one of your major donors go to someone else with means and go, I'm in and I'm invested and here's why.
1: Right.
0: And I want you to join the party. Get on the bus or get on the plane and let's do this thing. That's what Lane did at Ole Miss. Mario Cristobal did at Miami. That's what Texas Tech did. And that's what many other – SMU.
1: Would Tommy Tuberville have been like that today?
0: Yes.
1: Okay. So are there similarities between him and Cal?
0: Yes. Okay. Tommy is a phenomenal salesman. Like Cal, like Steve Jobs, like so many others. Warren Buffett.
1: Yes.
0: I mean, you do understand that Warren Buffett, when he understood what media could do for his company and he did media hits, he fully was aware of what that was doing for Berkshire,
1: yes,
0: right?
1: Absolutely.
0: It's like we talk about Steve Jobs walking up on stage. He was already a billionaire. He didn't have to do it. You see this little thing? This is an iPod. And then what did he do? Oh, he just showed it to us. No, he didn't. What did Steve Jobs did that made him, in my opinion, the most successful businessman in America, in American history? Yes, even he's not going to be worth what Elon was and so on. But what did he do while he was on stage, while he's got the little iPod in his hand? I mean, he looked cool. The lighting was cool. It looked very techy for back then in Bay Area, Silicon Valley. But what did Jobs do? He wasn't showing you the device. What was he doing? He was telling you a story. As Jobs said, nothing beats the power of storytelling. And that's what Calipari understands. Cal knows how to share his story so that you'll want to get on the bus or the plane. And that, to me, is what we all want to do. Be a part of something bigger than who I am or you are or whoever. Because to me, that is the magic sizzle and elixir in life. And Jobs was bringing you in his world of, ooh, Apple Tech. Ooh, I may not be in San Francisco or Silicon Valley, right, but I'm cool with this device.
2: That's right.
0: And so Jobs told you a story on stage along with telling his vendors the story or sharing his story. And that's why Calipari is the greatest example of being a magnet and the ability to build electricity and connect in literally seconds and minutes of taking a job and flipping the program financially to where they couldn't really figure out how to get money to where it's raining money inside the Arkansas basketball program this morning. Cal walked in and it's raining money on him. That's pretty cool.
1: Yeah. Because it was not raining prior to that.
0: No. It should have been.
1: Sure.
0: But for whatever reason, I don't know why they got tripped up. They couldn't get, you know, out of their own way. And that's the deal. Like, if your athletic department's not out this summer sharing their story, that's unacceptable.
1: What are they doing?
0: I don't care if you're winning or losing. You have to share your story every single day and month to be successful. Whatever entity, private, public, you have to be sharing your story. You know, it was funny. I was talking to someone that's tied into Madison Ridgeland Academy that's been a great partner of ours, both on the academic side and the athletic side. And as you know, MRA owns Friday Night Lights on the number one sports talk radio station in the state of Mississippi, 105.9 The Zone ESPN. Not a bad place to have your games every Friday night, 50,000 watt FM, you know, got a cool factor without a doubt. And this person just is not as tied in. And he was like, well, tell me about it. I said, they get to tell their story every Friday night for 3.5 hours. He went, it's a football game, and that's great, but they're telling the MRA story academically and athletically every Friday night throughout the season. That was the whole reason why when I pitched them to come on, this gives you 45 hours a year to tell your story academically and athletically. That's the sizzle. And then able to parlay that into a 97% retention rate. Now we got something going. Anyway, we're going to drop some Spurrier kind of montage audio here in a second. But the Calipari thing, all of this is on Spotify. Tom Luganville did a deep dive into Ole Miss and Louisville and did a great job. He knows all about the ACC because he was all over the ACC network last year. And nobody knew more about Miami. He talked about it before last year. He was on it. And, you know, hey, kudos to Cristobal for getting to the national championship game. But he did a deep dive into Louisville and Ole Miss. That's on Spotify. Search Out of Bounds with Bo Bounds. Jackson's going to cut out the 7:30 insider hit where we're just going to talk.
1: It's already up.
0: Calipari and why, the NIL story. Anyway, Steve Spurrier was – was he as big or a bigger trash talker than Lane Kiffin in the 1990s? This is a montage of several people talking about Spurrier, including his former players, Chris Doering, Danny Warfel. There's Pat Dooley, the journalist. There's his wife. And then there's some Tennessee players in it that you could tell did not like hearing every year that you can't spell
1: citrus.
0: Let's see, citrus without UT?
1: That's it.
0: All right, this is all about Spurrier talking trash in the 90s.
3: We took on kind of his nature, that swagger, that cockiness that he had.
4: And we loved every second of it. People, they called him arrogant, cocky. It's just coach, man.
3: It's a confidence. It's a swagger before anybody was really using the word swagger. Now it's overused a little bit, but he was hashtag swagger.
5: They're playing Oklahoma State. Well, they kill him. And after the game, Spurrier goes, yeah, we knew they weren't very good. And I'm like, whoa, whoa, whoa. Honesty from a coach?
6: At times you say stuff and it speaks
2: of vanity. It speaks of a lack of humility.
6: Ego, paranoid, cocky, arrogant. Sometimes I dig at guys a little bit.
7: FSU, Free Shoes University, that's a low blow.
6: What's wrong with that?
8: 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Oh, no!
9: I've been accused of saying things right after games that some people felt like was a knock to our opponents, and they were interpreted the wrong way.
5: Never disappointed us.
10: Free country, isn't it? Free country. Anybody can form their own opinion about everything. Everybody's got their own opinion. I'm not asking everybody to take our side. They can take whatever side they feel best to take.
5: I remember going to Knoxville in 96, went and talked to a bunch of Tennessee fans about Steve, and it was just nasty. Spurrier didn't like it that I'd written that story. He goes, what'd you go, find some guys under a bridge to write that story? And I'm like, no, coach, people don't like you.
11: How good you like him when he making comments like you can't spell citrus without UT? Like, basically saying, yeah, Tennessee's going to win 11 games, but they're going to lose to us and end up in the Citrus Bowl, and we're going to be in a national championship. Stuff like that you can't forget.
12: When he'd say something, you know, Free Shoes University or something, and people would comment on it, and I'd walk behind him and go, well, he really didn't mean it that way. And then after a while, I realized he did mean it that way. He meant it, you know, just the way he said it.
3: And they loved watching him, if not to like him, to hate him.
5: They're playing Arkansas in 96.
13: Werfel dropping back, as protection, throwing a deep ball down the field. It's caught, and it's going to be a touchdown!
5: And late in the game, they let their backup quarterback throw a little short touchdown pass. And as Spurrier's running off the field, there's an Arkansas fan. He's running up. He's screaming at him, you running up, thug. You're running up, thug. We hate you. And Spurrier just looked at him and goes, we like it when y'all say that.
14: That boy, Tony.
5: He's still, to this day, the most honest guy I've ever dealt with.
15: We're very fortunate. As I said, God's still smiling on the Gators.
0: Oh, man. What a gift to all of us. And totally rebooted SEC football. And made it amazing and fun. I love what Pat Dooley, who was the number one journalist at the time, covering Florida at that time, I love his quote, no, coach, people don't like you. How good is that? Jackson, you missed out.
1: I know. I hate that. Because, well, yeah, he would have been great. I was about to say, I have my own version of him, I guess, with Lane, but Lane ain't that.
0: Oh, man. But Lane will win a national championship, I think, at LSU. 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

0: 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Straight Funk is in the Bank Plus studio. And, man, back-to-back shows. Here we go. We're getting crazy here. A couple of different ways that you can get in touch with us on the Dancing Rabbit Golf text line. 601-885-3776. 601-885-3776. And then, of course, you can hit us up on X at Bo Bounds. Tweet to us at Bo Bounds. Give us a follow. And what do we want? Key City. Key City, Mr. Sippy. That's their Pilsner. It's really good. Good, light, fun. It's a great sipping beer, summer, fall, winter, spring. Key City out of Vicksburg. The Key City caller line, 601-995-1059. And Jackson Meadows, how are you?
1: Oh, I'm good.
0: You made it to the right studio.
1: I was surprised, but I was happy.
0: Okay. Oh. Well, you know, you had a 50-50 shot.
1: Yeah, I mean, you never know. There's a wild card in there, and I'm not sure how that works, but sometimes there's a wild card.
0: Right. And so you could have gone to Madison. You could have gone to Pear Orchard.
1: Right.
0: And you went to Pear Orchard.
1: I got this one right. I felt good about it whenever I took the county line exit.
0: Did you feel good or great?
1: Not great.
0: Okay.
1: I was confident.
0: Okay.
1: And then good. And then you scared me when you asked me if I was at the right one, because I was like, oh, no.
0: Yeah, I did that on purpose.
1: I knew it. I was like, golly, there's no way.
0: Yeah.
1: But I'm glad, you know, I'm here.
0: Yeah, I wanted you to kind of get butterflies for just a second.
1: Well, it kept me on my toes.
0: Right. Yeah. That's right.
1: You can't dance if you can't stay on your toes.
0: Man. Woo. You are definitely a stay on your toes guy.
1: Oh, I'm a dancer.
0: You know, I could see that.
1: Big dancer.
0: What kind of dancing would you say you do?
1: Unfortunately, it's not the same that, you know, our guy Big Roger used to announce for.
0: Oh.
1: I'm not the Tiffany's dancer. I'm working on it.
0: Man, can you believe that Roger was the voice of Tiffany's?
1: That's awesome.
0: I thought when I found that out, it was one of my top maybe 20 moments of all time.
1: Definitely one of his. He loved it.
0: Yeah, you know, we went to Tiffany's. I don't know how we got in. I guess that was my maybe senior year in high school. I still can't believe it ever in the Bible Belt. I can't believe that it ever happened, but it's still beyond, like, wrapping your brain around it. But the fact that I would meet Roger years later,
1: right?
0: And you know, I was a high school college kid. That's just
1: full circle.
0: That's crazy.
1: That's awesome.
0: Absolutely, crazy. All right. So Mike DiTullia, I wasn't on Tuesday. Because I was traveling, and we had to move my daughter out of state, get her settled, got to go back one more time. Well, there's dads listening going, no, you'll go back 27 more times. But anyway, one more time to get the first settle

0: settlement settled, or whatever you want to say. But yeah, so Mike D didn't join us, but we'll have Tom Luganville on today at 8:30, and we'll talk quarterbacks. You know, Louisville has gone a different direction. Brohm, this could really line up for Ole Miss. Brohm decided, now, and look, he may have missed out on a couple of guys, but he got this Ohio State transfer that we talked about.
1: Right.
0: And the guy's name is, I just had it, and there it is, Lincoln Kineholtz. Okay? And so Jeff Brohm's the head football coach for Louisville, and that's who Ole Miss plays in Nashville, game one. And it could be a competitive game. Louisville's not bad by any stretch, but this is interesting. They added this Ohio State transfer in Kineholtz, and the one thing that Luganville and I were going back and forth on yesterday, and he'll join us at 8:30, is that Brohm had been going with guys who had several years' experience and bringing them in, and now he's got this guy. Now, the other guy is from West Georgia, and he has played. So that's kind of what you're looking at, Ole Miss. We talked about the Minnesota quarterback last year. But Widener is the guy from West Georgia, and evidently he played better in the spring game. So I don't know what you do with that, but, you know, good luck. That's what Louisville's looking at, either a guy who played, I guess, one season at West Georgia, or a guy who couldn't get on the field at Ohio State but was highly recruited to go to Ohio State. So he's got some skills. But, you know, Golding's going to have a you know that he'll at least have a pretty good defense, right? Because at times last year they were really good. They didn't finish in defensive scoring efficiency quite where I thought they would have last year, considering they went 11-1, which a little bit of a head scratcher, and I'm gonna have to challenge Bartu on that, especially when he actually gets here and he's sitting beside me and I can talk to him about this stuff. But anyway, that to me bodes well for Ole Miss.
1: Big time.
0: Yeah. Not that Louisville can't. I mean, you know, Ole Miss is already a favorite, and they have a better roster. I don't know that the gap is that significant. Of course, Brohm is a veteran coach, right? So he's been a head coach at Western Kentucky, had success.
1: He's a winner.
0: Went to Purdue, was somehow able to light the fire there. That's a disaster of a job. And he was able to win his way out of that. That was an interesting play. But he was able to win his way out of that job and get back to his alma mater in U of L. So it's Lincoln Kineholtz. And Luganville will talk a little bit about him and some other quarterbacks. Man, I go back to Dante Moore. He would have been a top five pick in the NFL draft.
1: Dummy.
0: Wow. 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

0: 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We'll talk about the Louisville Cardinal deal, quarterback position, and may touch on Minnesota, too, as far as what Mississippi State could see. Pete Golding's got a big one, game one. Jeff Lebby's got a big game, game two. So, and for Ole Miss, a little bit different thing. I mean, three of their first four could be challenging. I mean, it could be a lot going on, a lot of back and forth. Playing Louisville, neutral field, LSU at home, at Florida. Florida will be a better team. How much better, we will see. But John Sumrall, Brad White, yeah, I'll ride with that. Can't figure out really what happened with Napier because he's a good coach, but we'll see if he can reinvent himself at James Madison after Bob Chesney took the UCLA job. We are the Out of Bounds Show. 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So, I mean, do you need a spray and bed liner? You do. 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Bow Bound Straight Funk with you. As we march through the summer, get ready for SEC Media Days and Diamond Day Bar 2, Mr. Crazy Pills, the best in analytics. And I know your gut and eye test. I know you know. But sometimes the numbers, the actual numbers over like a 5, 6, 7 year window can tell us a little bit more. And so Crazy Man, Lions and Tigers and Crazy Pills, Diamond Day Bar 2, will join us for 3 days? Yeah, 3 days. And that's going to be a ton of fun. And
1: you think he'll go to Geyser Falls?
0: You know, I'm glad you said that. Because the last time he was here was during football season, so Geyser Falls was closed.
1: Right.
0: We need to get him. Yeah. Well, first of all, yes. He and I can go to the park. Yes. I'll get some video of him going down the slide on our YouTube page, Out of Bounds Sports, and it'll be fantastic.
1: Yes, it will. That would be good. I like that.
0: Okay. All right. I like that, too.
1: Man.
0: And I'm all in, and that will be great. Last time, you know, he's played golf at Dancing Rabbit Golf Club. We hung out at the Vegas-style sports book. He's been to Philip M's, all that.
1: He needs the final.
0: He's been to Kessler.
1: Nice.
0: But we need to, We need to get that going.
1: He looks like a water park guy.
0: Oh, there's no doubt.
1: I know he likes water park. There's no doubt to me.
0: He told me yesterday he called me. It's funny you said that. Yesterday he called me and we were double checking everything and he was like, "Well, I gotta go check on some elk hunting stuff before I go down there." I don't know, because I think he elk hunts, I think, like 4 hours away from his house.
1: Yeah.
0: You know, it's like over the mountain and through the woods and,
1: that's it.
0: You know, whatever. And so he did need to tell me that. He didn't start spitting out either college football or NFL numbers or analytics.
1: Oh, you got out of it?
0: Yeah, he didn't do that.
1: Wow.
0: So I thought that was pretty incredible, to be honest with you.
1: Once he starts,
0: yeah, it's curtains. Yeah, so
1: need him on the water slide. That's a must.
0: But he'll. Oh yeah, we're gonna do that. I didn't even.
1: It has to. Matter of fact, they have the one that you can race down. Maybe we need races.
0: Ooh,
1: because I mean, you got to go down too.
0: Oh, I'm in.
1: Yeah, I mean, we need a good race.
0: Yeah. I can do that. That sounds good to me, and we can get somebody easily.
1: Oh, no doubt.
0: To see what happens there. So Yeah, that's going to be great. I didn't think about taking
1: so
0: Bar 2 to Geyser Falls.
1: I mean, it'll be cool. It'll be open. I'll shoot up. I'm coming. I'll video it.
0: Wendy.
1: It needs to happen.
0: Yeah, Wendy, you know, she took the kids for years. And she always said, you know, taking them on like a Tuesday, Wednesday, Thursday was the best.
1: No doubt.
0: Just before it got crazy. But yeah, it's a good spot. And look, the video that they've been throwing up on social media
1: is beautiful.
0: Is awesome.
1: Somebody's doing a really good job.
0: Yeah, it's well done. So if you want to follow, well, I mean, we want you to follow Pearl River Resort, Dancing Rabbit Golf Club, and Geyser Falls on social media, because it's nonstop what they're doing on Facebook and Instagram and everywhere else. All right. Jackson's live in the Bank Plus studio. 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So, like when Matt Anderson with Southeastern Land Group finds you the property that you want in the Delta, off I-55, Southwest Mississippi, in the Port Gibson area, wherever it is you want to be, then Southern Ag Credit. So, super excited to have them in with us once again. And we will roll. It's football season. I mean, I've said it for years. Once you get out of 4th of July, you can just feel it with everybody turning their attention. And of course, the World Cup playing out.
1: Right.
0: But everybody turning, and I get it. We had some people that didn't care about it, and that is okay. And we had some people who really got into it. I enjoyed it. I didn't act like I was, you know, whatever, turned into a soccer insider overnight, but I enjoyed watching it. It was fun. It was compelling. I enjoyed that. But now you can tell, you know, the Big 12 yesterday with their big announcement on Monster Energy Drink being the official title sponsor of the Big 12. Okay. Hmm. I mean, that's a good deal.
1: Yeah.
0: Right. That they're doing a good job. And this is what I love, is that you had all these media guys come out and said, well, the SEC and Big Ten wouldn't even consider that. Well, they're not the same.
1: Right.
0: The Big 12 understands who they are, and they've done a really, really good job at, first of all, they went and grabbed some really nice teams when everything went crazy a few years ago. Mm-hmm. I mean, to get Arizona State, Utah, and BYU, and I guess Colorado?
1: Yeah.
0: Yeah. And I guess Cincinnati, but they went and got some really good markets. They know who they are, and that's a good deal for them. As far as patches on uniforms and all that, and people were like, well, it's only $20 million a year. Well, I mean, they shopped it. And they got what they, you know, they got a good deal. And hopefully Monster Energy got a good deal.
1: Right.
0: But Monster will have conference sponsorship patches on team jerseys.
1: That's tight.
0: Yeah.
1: That's going to look cool.
0: And so it's football and men's and women's basketball. We are the Out of Bounds Show. 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

0: Good morning. Out of Bounds, 105.9 The Zone, ESPN. Yeah, there's no doubt that Ole Miss and Louisville is a monster game, and Mississippi State at Minnesota, huge. Week one, week two is going to tell us a lot. Now, there's going to be, you know, some teams will get better and go on some streaks. We know that Ole Miss is built to win right now and has been winning. We also know that there was a massive disruption in their football program by losing a top five, top ten coach and a top five offensive play caller. But, you know, does Louisville have enough at quarterback to keep Louisville in the game the whole time? I think that's a great question. Ole Miss knows that they've got a quarterback that can keep them in any game, give them a chance to win any game on their schedule. Not everybody can say that. Georgia can, LSU, Ole Miss, maybe Texas, and maybe Bama. We are the Out of Bounds Show, ESPN 105.9 The Zone. 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It's good to be blue. The official health care provider of the Out of Bounds Show, Blue Cross Blue Shield of Mississippi. Shout out to Pearl River Resort. Looking forward to being there for SEC Media Days week with Dave Bartu. That's going to be a blast. Bartu has not been on property since 2019. And it's good to get him back in Mississippi. We're going to have fun with that. And basically, we're going to load you up with content. I mean, he has put together, we have been talking about this for weeks. It is going to be heavy. I mean, we'll be going over all the games. Even though we'll be going over them during the season, we'll be going over all the games, all the different trends within the coaching staffs, you know, what he likes that your program's doing, what he is not real keen on. And so we will, and I think we'll probably get back into the middle eight discussion, which I actually like, as far as the most important 8 minutes of the game and do you split the baby and things like that. But those are the trends and the numbers and peeling back the layers that I like, and we hope that you do too. And so we'll get like probably at least 7 hours, maybe eight, of Bartu hanging out with us. Nobody else does that in this state or, you know, surrounding. That's what we want to do. And look, we brought Bartu in years ago. We've told a little bit about this story, met with Mullen and their staff, and that was wild and fun. There was a lot of banter back and forth between Bartu and Dan, and then he came back in just to do the pro. Oh, we did the kind of the P1s. We got some people up there to play golf. We had a crew at Phillip M's and did the Vegas style sports book. So ton of fun. Looking forward to it. We're going to have fun. You're going to have fun. Bartu will join us for a couple of days, SEC Media Days week. Jackson's live in the Bank Plus studio. We've got some good audio for you from Steve Spurrier. I did think that Tom Luganville hit the nail on the head with the comparison of Lane Kiffin and Steve Spurrier. Now, Spurrier wasn't considered, you know, like a bad boy frat boy the first, you know, 15, you know, Lane was a madman as far as women and partying and so on. I mean, they had a crew that had a large time out at Southern Cal. You know, they were partying in Tennessee. And of course, he partied at Alabama, and eventually somebody woke him up, actually you got to do it yourself. He woke up one day and decided, you know, I've got to get some of this right so that I can be the coach that I want to be. And then Florida Atlantic and Ole Miss have been incredible. We got some Spurrier audio that I want to drop in a minute. Let me get back to the Mississippi State Minnesota game real quick. Hell yeah, that's a big game. When I say, like, oh my God, it will definitively define Jeff Lebby's career, I'm not necessarily sure about. There's a good chance, okay? You know, if he comes out of there with a win, Jeff can get some momentum, right? He can. He will have been 2-0. He'll be trying to get to 7. He'll have 10 games to win 5. You know, those are some odds that he could possibly play with and win with. I mean, we're all looking at, we all want the best odds. You want to wake up, put yourself in position to have the best odds to do whatever it is you're doing today. And so if Jeff goes up to Minnesota and can win that game, you know, that his lone road win that's any good is, well, I don't know how good it is, but it's an SEC win, was Arkansas last year. Okay? And I know you don't have to tell me. I know Arkansas wasn't good. I'm aware. But they are in the SEC. And they have an ungodly amount of money if they ever decide they want to be good. But, God, talking about a failure to get up to speed on the new era of collegiate athletics. And isn't it funny? They couldn't get it. You know, this shows you it's like every single SEC team has more than enough money to win and compete. Arkansas is a great example. So you got those, whatever it is, 5 or 6 companies up there that are multi, y'all know them, Tyson and Walmart and J.B. Hunt and Stevens, and the list goes on and on. And I mean, they're the only game in town. They got more money than God. If they wanted to put $100 million in their football program every year, they could do it and not lose sleep over it. But it comes down to getting everybody on the bus, having the willpower to want it and all that. But isn't it like they couldn't get anything together? And I like Sam Pittman, but evidently he couldn't get it together, and their athletic director couldn't get it together, and whatever. And isn't it funny? John Calipari is hired, and in 5 seconds, he's got one of the top NIL budgets in the country. Does that tell you that it is about people, and it is about who you hire, and it is about whether they are good enough to rally the cause and get people on the bus and put that son of a gun in drive and start driving towards wins and championships? Isn't that funny? 5 minutes, and John Calipari had one of the biggest budgets in the country in basketball. It is about the people that you hire. It is about them. And whether or not they're willing. See, John is not above. John's already made, what, $150 million, $200 million? So John could be, what, John could be on the Bay in Charleston, South Carolina. He could be in 30A, although I think that would bore him. I mean, I love it, but I'm just thinking of John Calipari. He could be on that little strip of island that Rick Pitino has a place down there. Just, what is it? Is it southeast of South Beach where the rich and famous live? He could be anywhere. He could be up on a mountain in Aspen. But he's coaching basketball, trying to find one more shot, one more path, one more window to get up on that ladder and cut the nets down. And Cal is hired, and in 5 minutes, he's got millions of dollars. Now, yes, I know he's friends with John Tyson, but that counts. They then rallied the other billionaire. I can't remember his name. John's got unlimited funds. You know, we talk about how Duke's got their $20 million, basically their private equity fund for basketball, and they're willing to go to whatever. Arkansas can do that in their sleep, too. And so it is about hiring the right people who are willing to go out and get the money. Right. And a lot of times head coaches need to be willing to go get the money. And Cal has, when Cal wants another million, I mean, I know that's not all it takes. Let's say he's got a $13 million budget for hoops, 14, 15. If he wants another million, he will get it. If he wants another $2 million, he will get it. And if he needs another $4 million, John Calipari will get it.
1: Right.
0: Because John is willing to do what it takes to find who, first of all, has the means, bring them in his world and in his orbit, cultivate them, sell them on his vision, which in then turn means that Jackson Meadows or someone will say, I will invest in you. That's who you're investing in. John Calipari. Mario Cristobal at Miami. Lane Kiffin at Ole Miss. Lane Kiffin at LSU. Pete Golding at Ole Miss. Jeff Lebby at Mississippi State. Some guys get it. Some don't. Arkansas had millions and millions of dollars in 30 seconds when they hired Calipari. This was while stumbling around for 3 years, for the first 3 years of NIL. And then boom. Isn't that crazy? In fact, John could raise money for football.
1: He seriously could.
0: In 5 minutes,
1: yes,
0: tonight.
1: Easy.
0: It wouldn't even be a big deal for him. He could start making calls right now, 7:40 in the morning. By 6 o'clock tonight, he could have
1: at least
0: 20 people at his beautiful home in Fayetteville, Arkansas.
1: Oh, yeah.
0: On the mountain. And John could raise several million dollars mm-hmm. having some drinks and some heavy hors d'oeuvres. Done deal. If you went to John and said, hey, John, they tie together. Football drives a train. Yes, we're not taking anything away from you. You know how to go raise money. Whenever you need another 3, 4, 5 million, you'll always be able to get it. Can you help us in football? Yeah, sure.
1: Right.
0: My wife and I do this in our sleep. We held some of the biggest dinner parties in Lexington, Kentucky for years. I cultivated all the wealth within the UK fan base. I'm in.
1: Yep.
0: Boom.
1: I mean,
0: just like if there was a senator or a governor that needed money, John Calipari could get it because he's that guy. Rick Pitino.
1: Oh, yeah.
0: He is in with the CEO of Body Armor.
1: Yeah.
0: And there's another couple of guys. But he's willing to do what it takes. And so when you hear people say, well, we can't do it. No, it's because you don't want to do it. You don't have the people to do it.
1: Right.
0: You don't have the people put in place to do it. You don't have the people that have the want to do it. And so every SEC school has more than enough wealth in their fan base to roll out super competitive teams in the Big Two, and if you want to go, Big Three sports. We are the Out of Bounds Show, ESPN 105.9 The Zone. 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GMC Yukon, Fowler GMC, Pearl Brandon. Call my guys today. All right, Tom Luganville will join us at 8:30 on the Farm Bureau Insurance guest line. And Luganville will talk quarterbacks, definitely the Louisville quarterback, hit on some other things. But he's the one, well, I think there could have been others, but he has brought it up a couple of times about this. There's some similarities between Steve Spurrier taking, and I mean shots at people in the 90s when he was running circles around the 3 yards and cloud of dust generation of coaches. And Lane Kiffin taking a shot at anybody and everybody. This is a montage. This is a video cut of Spurrier and some of his players like Chris Doering and Danny Warfel, and then Pat Dooley, who was the number one media guy in Central Florida and covering Spurrier for like the Gainesville Sun. This is pretty good.
2: We took on kind of his nature, that swagger, that cockiness that he had.
3: Yeah, we loved every second of it. People that called him arrogant, cocky. It's just coach, man.
2: It's a confidence. It's a swagger before anybody was really using the word swagger. Now it's overused a little bit, but he was hashtag swagger.
4: They're playing Oklahoma State. Well, they kill him. And after the game, Spurrier goes, yeah, we knew they weren't very good. I'm like, whoa, whoa, whoa. Honesty from a coach?
5: At times you say stuff and it speaks of vanity. It speaks of a lack of humility.
6: Ego, paranoid, cocky, arrogant. Sometimes I dig at guys a little bit.
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9: I've been accused of saying things right after games that some people felt like was a knock to our opponents, and they were interpreted the wrong way.
4: Never disappointed us.
6: Free country, isn't it? Free country. Anybody can form their own opinion about everything. Everybody's got their own opinion. I'm not asking everybody to take our side. They can take whatever side they feel best to take.
4: I remember going to Knoxville in 96, went and talked to a bunch of Tennessee fans about Steve, and it was just nasty. Spurrier didn't like it that I'd written that story. He goes, what'd you go, find some guys under a bridge to write that story? And I'm like, no, coach, people don't like you.
10: How good you like him when he making comments like you can't spell citrus without UT? Like, basically saying, yeah, Tennessee's going to win 11 games, but they're going to lose to us and end up in the Citrus Bowl, and we're going to be in a national championship. Stuff like that you can't forget.
11: When he'd say something, you know, Free Shoes University or something, and people would comment on it, and I'd walk behind him and go, well, he really didn't mean it that way. And then after a while, I realized he did mean it that way. He meant it, you know, just the way he said it.
12: And they loved watching him. If not to like him, to hate him.
4: They're playing Arkansas in 96.
13: Werfel dropping back, pass protection, throwing a deep ball down the field. It's caught, and it's going to be a touchdown!
4: And late in the game, they let their backup quarterback throw a little short touchdown pass. And as Spurrier's running off the field, there's an Arkansas fan. He's running up. He's screaming at him, you running up, thug! You're running up, thug! We hate you! And Spurrier just looked at him and goes, we like it when y'all say that.
14: That boy, Tony!
4: He's still, to this day, the most honest guy I've ever dealt with.
15: We're very fortunate. As I said, God's still smiling on the Gators.
0: All right, that was good. I will need to break that out a little bit more because I get that either some or most of y'all didn't know the voices that were in it, but you got the idea. The Pat Dooley part I thought was great. Steve Spurrier's wife about Free Shoes University was awesome. Spurrier was, yes, there's a lot of Spurrier in Lane. Now, again, Spurrier's been married forever, and, you know, that there's some different paths in other areas, but there's crossover and similarities, no doubt about it. And here's the deal. Spurrier did not care. He made fun of and picked at everybody because a couple things. He thought the game had gotten so tired and the game was still 3 yards in a cloud of dust, 5-2 defenses, all around, but definitely in the Sun Belt. And so when he walked in at Florida, he, even on probation, he immediately started absolutely running teams out of the stadium because people didn't know how to cover. I mean, people had maybe a wide out or two, drag a tight end across the middle, get crazy. We're going to run a post route in the second quarter. And he just was like, dude, I am going to chop y'all up. And as y'all know, he also ran the football like a madman. So both of them opened him up for him. And the fun and gun was... I mean, did anybody ever stop it? Not really. I mean, when you can go to South Carolina and win 11 games 3 years in a row, I still believe that's an accomplishment that we don't talk about enough. Like, South Carolina, Mississippi State, Ole Miss, Arkansas, you know, you win 11 games in a row 3 years in a row, that's insane. And he was able to do it.
16: Yes.
0: So, now you missed most of that, didn't you, Jackson?
16: Well, I mean.
0: Because you were too young?
16: Nah, I mean, I got the, I definitely got South Carolina, obviously. I got the late end of the Florida stuff. The first team I remember him coaching is Florida.
0: Okay. Yeah. And there's also similarities between Spurrier and Leach. Spurrier was able to win with anybody at quarterback. And that's obvious by Danny Werfel, okay? You know, Werfel had about 3 minutes in the NFL with the Saints, maybe another team. And because of Spurrier's genius and brilliance and understanding of down and distance and the game, in the game, I mean, play calling, arguably the most important asset, tool, whatever you want to call it, that you have in your belt, Spurrier knew how to do it. Yeah. And he could do it. It didn't matter where. It didn't matter with who. You know, Shane Matthews was able to hang around the NFL for 15 years. as basically a backup, which is awesome.
16: Oh yeah.
0: But then you look at, you know, come on. I mean, Danny Werfel, Jesse Palmer. I mean, I know Rex Grossman hung around by a thread, but I mean, he was solid at best. You know, I mean, when the Bears, which was kind of one of those weird years, right? I mean, the Bears go to the Super Bowl. It was Sean Payton and Drew's first year. You got to kind of ask the question, if the NFC Championship game's not in Chicago, right, blah, blah, blah. But Urlacher and that defense were really good, and it was just a – that you know, the NFL was still trying to grow up too, especially on the offensive side of the football, and somehow they were able to get out of the NFC. The point in all that was – Doug Johnson, Danny Werfel, Jesse Palmer. I mean, these guys aren't no. even. And I don't want to take Shane was a good player. Yeah. We would all love to play 15 years in the NFL, but he's not a starting quarterback for 12 years in the NFL, and neither is Rex Grossman. Uh-uh. And did Spurrier even have one? Uh-huh. I mean, he took Connor Shaw, who was a good football player at South Carolina. I loved him. And Steven Garcia, who was a madman, and made them even better. That's what Spurrier did. But he took shots at everybody, didn't apologize about it. And can you imagine if we would have had X or Twitter,
16: wow,
0: or TikTok? Oh,
16: man.
0: And again, sports talk radio was in its infancy. So there wasn't either any of it or much of it in Florida during his time. Much less in our southeast space. You know, maybe some in Atlanta and Dallas was brewing. But think about that. Think if we'd had everything that we have today with Spurrier taking shots at Tennessee and everybody else and running up the score on everybody that he ran the score up on.
16: Yeah, he'd get suspended.
0: You think?
16: Dude, I think he'd let it rip. Well, I mean, I think he would be relentless. I think they'd have to be like, all right, yeah, man, you got to stop ribbing these folks. Eventually, somebody's got their feelings really hurt.
0: Well, all right, let me switch gears. We've got a minute here. Dancing Rabbit Golf text line, 601-885-3776. Mr. DX from South Carolina. After I went to the Mayo Bowl and watched State live, I have 0.0 confidence in the Lebanator. Nick, on the Dancing Rabbit Golf text line, is there anybody State could hire that would explode NIL like that? He was talking about my John Calipari. Yeah. Yes, there are people out there that could cultivate the fan base and rally the fan base. Unfortunately, you don't have anybody doing that right now. We'll be back in a second.

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11: 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You're in the zone.

And we're off and running. Good morning to you. Thanks for joining us. We are the Out of Bounds Show. We love you. I'm your host, Bo Bounds. Jay Meadows with me. This is

0: The Delmonico ribeye was damn good. And their selection of bourbon is awesome. Coast Chop House. Coast Chop House. The Mississippi Gulf Coast newest steakhouse, Coast Chop House in Harris. Highly recommend. That was a home run. Ran into some good people, and it was a good vibe all up and down the coast last night. So good morning. Welcome in. A couple different ways you can get in touch with us. The Dancing Rabbit Golf text line is 601-885-3776. If you live in the Jackson Metro, Championship Golf in a Vegas-style sportsbook is 1 hour to 1 hour and 10 minutes away from you. 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You can find us on X at Beau Bounds and the Key City Mississippi Queen. That's their blonde ale. It's delicious. Key City Mississippi Queen caller line is 601-995-1059. So some of you I see like the John Calipari drop that we did earlier. And that's why I don't buy anything. If your program or athletic department is not winning or not doing what they need to do, that's on the people there. Everybody has the alumni base and the resources to win in the SEC. Everybody. Some people have been either told or they've been led to believe or they just don't have a winning mentality that they can't do it. Nothing could be further from the truth. And Calipari is a great example of Arkansas tripping all over their – again, Arkansas could put $100 million – in their football program, their roster, every year, not miss a beat. It's shoebox money, guys. And yet they couldn't get going because they didn't have the right people to get anybody going. They didn't have the right people to get the plane off the tarmac and get this thing at 35,000 feet. And Cal was hired as their basketball coach, and it took him 30 seconds. Yeah. And he had millions. Millions. And whatever he wants, he'll get. Because he's also willing. He doesn't believe, just like Steve Jobs in his heyday, or many others. Jerry Seinfeld's another one. I'm talking about guys that have already had a tremendous amount of success but are still willing to go make the ask. Or go present the new product. And some people either get to a certain, whatever level that is, I'm too good for that. But every time Apple had a new product, what happened? We've talked about it on the air. It's still one of the most fascinating things to me and that I love to incorporate into the show the last 20 years. He put on jeans and a black shirt and his little wire-rimmed glasses, and he walked out on a stage, and he understood that that could be the most important hour for Apple for the next couple of years, whatever it was they were presenting at the time, and he did it. And then he smoozed vendors from all over because that's what he needed to do to make sure that Apple's product was where they wanted it and needed it. John Calipari doesn't care who you are or what you are. If you have the means, he wants to talk to you to be involved in the Arkansas Razorback basketball program. He's not above it. He's already been to multiple Final Fours, made close to $200 million, and could be on a beach or on a mountain somewhere. He'll make the call this morning. If someone calls him and says, I've got a guy, there's an alum in Charleston, South Carolina, who just exited a technology company, Cal, and he just made $700 million. What's his number? And then he's going to look at his chief of staff and go, will you get the jet ready? Thank you. I just need 10 minutes. We will be flying to see him. He's on the phone, and they're booking a lunch, and he's in Charleston by 12:30 or 1 o'clock at Snob or High Cotton on the bay getting his first gift.
1: Yep.
0: And not thinking twice about it. Probably staying over that night, opening some French Bordeaux, and they'll have a private chef at that guy's house

0: which that guy will pay for it, and feel like when Cal gets back on the plane to fly to Fayetteville that he got the greatest deal in the world.
1: No doubt.
0: He got to hang out with John Calipari for 12, 15, 18 hours. And then Cal goes home with seven figures and a, what, annual donation of that. It's that simple. Are you willing to dial for dial? There's extraordinarily wealthy people or successful that are still willing to dial for dollars. There's people who haven't even leveled up but are in certain positions for whatever reason who aren't willing to dial for dollars. It's simple. I mean, so I say it's not as hard as people make it out to be. But, yes, it does take work.
1: Right.
0: And cultivating. But it takes the right people.
1: That's right.
0: And that's why Arkansas basketball, I'm not saying they're going to I don't know what's going to happen once you get to March Madness, but Cal's going to have all the assets and resources that he needs.
1: Oh, yeah.
0: My man. And that's an indictment on what they were doing prior to his arrival.
1: Yeah.
0: Same thing with Brian O'Connor at Mississippi State. He's going to have what he needs to have because he's going to do whatever he needs to do, whatever is necessary to get what he wants, to get where he wants to go, and people can either help him or get out of his way. And that is the mentality that it takes to win. Lane did the same thing. 4 years ago, it may be five now, Lane saw the deal, walked in Keith's office and other people. Here's what we're going to do. Now, Keith Carter and Glenn Boyce were smart enough to go, let's ride.
1: Right.
0: Oh, you need a bus? No, I need this kind of bus. We will get you. Oh, you need a plane?
1: Yeah.
0: I need this kind of plane to get everybody on it so that we can fly to wins and possible championships. And that is the way it's done. Some people are either lazy or don't have the get it piece of the deal to go get it. What are your thoughts? Dancing Rabbit Golf text line. Hit me right now. 601-885-3776. 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

0: Hey, thanks for hanging out with us. Thanks for joining us. 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Wood-fired pizzas, calamari, shrimp scampi, pair it with an Elijah Craig Manhattan. Or a Tito's espresso martini. There was a couple across the bar from me last night at Coast Chop House. It's Mississippi Gulf Coast's newest steakhouse. It is good. If you're down here, go to Coast Chop House in Harris. Fabulous. They ordered Tito's espresso martinis. I can't do that at night, but they looked delicious. And they got really, really cool, like Dean Martin, Frank Sinatra type martini glasses, you know? I can't remember as many bars and restaurants as I'm in. I don't think I had, in fact, should have asked about that and gotten a picture. But I don't think I've ever seen martini glasses like that. They had a real, real cool look. But if you're down here for work or work and play, Coast Chop House in Harris is cool. Yes, I got a text. So the Les Penn Invitational is this weekend at Dancing Rabbit Golf Club, because that's where you go to party and have fun and enjoy great golf, and you can do some Vegas-style sports book and Phillip M's and all that. Wally Cummins, there's a bunch of guys that are part of that deal, and they're dropping the Les Penn Invitational at Dancing Rabbit Golf Club this weekend. I'm super excited that they chose to move the tournament there. You can't beat it. Azaleas, Oaks, a little bit of gaming, good food. The clubhouse is great. And wrap up both nights with some Phillip M steaks and good stuff like that. So yes, shout out to whoever texts me on the Les Penn. Les has cooked for us years ago. I can't remember what he did. It could have been ribs. It could have been the burn ends. I don't remember. I ran into somebody who won one of our food competitions a few years ago, and we have got to get those back started for football. If y'all want to be involved, come on.
1: I was with one yesterday.
0: Were you?
1: With one of the winners. Sure was.
0: Well, that's awesome.
1: Jason Bailey. He won one of the ribs deals, I do believe. He was the Nana's Cafe guy out there in Pearl.
0: Ah, I remember that.
1: Yeah.
0: Because I didn't know about Nana's, right. And after that, I went out there and ate lunch.
1: Yes, very good place. Unfortunately, just closed their doors 2 weeks ago.
0: I didn't know that. It is a cool place.
1: But he will be cooking at a new place soon.
0: Okay, good. Good. So he won one of our food competitions?
1: He did. Okay. He did.
0: That was cool. I ran to another guy, and I can't remember his name, but he was downstairs at Beagle Bagel.
1: Nice.
0: There were too many of them that we had. But we got to get the Rotel one going. Just that's easy. Rotel and gumbo, people can do that and bring it in and not miss much work.
1: Yeah.
0: And we'll call your boss and let them know that this is part of community engagement.
1: Outreach.
0: Yeah, and investment in the community by competing in the Out of Bounds food competitions.
1: That's just smart.
0: It's just smart.
1: I mean,
0: That's right. Whoever did those burn-ins.
1: I thought it was Les.
0: It may have been. They were so good, it was insane.
1: Crazy. Yeah.
0: When burn-ins are done, you know, golly. In fact, you know what? This guy, this is funny. I'll tell this story about Coast Chop House. Newest steakhouse down here on the coast. It's really good. Check it out. This guy was three seats down from me last night. I couldn't figure out if he was part of the Good Good Golf group. Anyway, you know, my son goes crazy over all that stuff, but and I think he was, but I wasn't going to get into that. But anyway, we started talking about this and that, and the bartender that had just moved from Vegas to here. And he was telling me, he just got here a couple weeks ago, and some people were kind enough to invite him over at some point over 4th of July weekend, right, when he wasn't working.
1: Right.
0: And he said, these people that I got to know just in the last couple weeks, which is what we should do when people move, they cooked a brisket.
1: Nice.
0: And he said, I'd never had anything like that. I said, buddy, that this group around here, when it comes to briskets and butts and stuff like rib, it's the best food in the world. He went, it was incredible. I went, yeah. And that reminded me of burn-ins and you talking about that, Jackson, because listening to him, he said, I'm from the Northeast, but I've been in Vegas. And my first comment to him was, hey, I like Vegas, but the quality of life down here is going to be much better for you.
1: No doubt.
0: And he was like, I can already tell. And I was like, man, you've got a chance to get settled down here and have a really good time and quality of life and so on. And you could tell that he was excited about the move. But I love it when someone's only been on the ground for, I think, less than 3 weeks, and somebody cooks him a brisket over the or he's at a cookout with the brisket over the... Oh, this is what it was. This is funny as hell, because we had another guy come on the show during our big brisket, ribs, butt run of... that was funny. Food competitions that talked about... His time on his brisket was around a case of beer.
1: He knew
0: when the case of beer was done. He said that the group that he was with, this guy from Vegas who's now bartending at Coast Chop House, this guy from Vegas said that's what the guy told me. He was like, when we're done with this case of beer, the brisket will be done.
1: I wish I could remember who said that. That was gold.
0: I know. I wish I should have flagged it and cut it out. And it could be one of our drops. I haven't had somebody's I haven't had a brisket from somebody smoking it in a while. Yeah. I gotta get connected with someone so that I can, because there's nothing like just pulling it off, right? Just,
1: I mean, come on now.
0: And you got an ice cold Budweiser?
1: Come on.
0: I mean, I'm talking ice cold Budweiser in one hand, and the brisket has just come off the smoker, and you're just I'll just take a piece. I'm in.
1: Yeah, that piece turns into 20.
0: No doubt. I can sit there for 30 minutes and get into that. And then you can make tacos and sliders and everything else you want to do.
1: I think that time Les brought that burn-in, I think that might have been the first burn-in I ever had.
0: I think it was for me.
1: I'm pretty sure it was, because then I would try to go on a spree of grabbing them, because I was like, man, this is ridiculously good.
0: I know.
1: It was. That was phenomenal. He can cook.
0: Well, I started running my mouth, which happens, and I forgot to drop the Travis Kelce audio. So guess what? We'll do it at 9 a.m., because we got Tom Luganville, starting quarterback at Georgia Tech. Won a national championship as a starting quarterback in JUCO. Over 20 years with ESPN. 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

0: 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Good morning. Welcome in to you. And we'll have Tom Luganville coming up here in just a minute to talk some, I think, Louisville Cardinal football and Jeff Brohm. That's an intriguing, that's a big game. Week one, Louisville Ole Miss, neutral field in Nashville. And Pete Golding's debut in the regular season against Brohm. Golding has the advantage as far as the roster and the quarterback, and Louisville has the advantage as far as the head coach. And it's on a neutral field. I expect Ole Miss to have more people there because they're a football school, and Louisville likes it, but they're a basketball school. But Brohm's done a good job. We're streaming live on the Out of Bounds radio app and the zone1059.com. Do we have him? Cool. You can get in touch with us on the Dancing Rabbit Golf text line, 601-885-3776. Find us on X at Bo Bounds. And the Ice Cold Budweiser caller line is 601-995-1059. And again, the show is driven by your next GMC Sierra truck at Fowler GMC, Pearl Brandon. Do we have Tom? All right, cool. National College Football Analyst with ESPN, Tom Luganville joins us on the Farm Bureau Insurance Guest Line. Lugs, a big game that we're going to be talking to you about for several weeks now that it is officially football season. Ole Miss and Louisville, neutral field in Nashville. I think it's spicy. It's got a lot going on here with Pete Golding's debut in the regular season. Brohm's done a good job at Western Kentucky and Purdue and Louisville. But Louisville is so here's the way I frame it up just real quick. Ole Miss has the advantage as far as roster and quarterback. Louisville has the advantage as far as head coach and Brohm because he's done a great job everywhere he's been. But you sent me an interesting text a couple of days ago. Louisville will roll out Lincoln Kindholz, an Ohio State transfer, or this guy from West Georgia who actually started there and played. Kindholz doesn't have any PT under his belt. So he could be going against a Pete Golding defense that we think is going to be pretty damn good at minimum in game one. What can you tell me about Lincoln Kindholz as we march into this game, Lukes?
1: So I actually had the Cotton Bowl between Ohio State and Missouri a couple of years ago. If you recall, Kyle McCord decided to go into the transfer portal. Ohio State went with Devin Brown. Devin Brown gets hurt in that game, and Lincoln Kindholz has to play as a freshman. And, you know, at that time, obviously you're playing against the top 15 ranked, top 10 ranked team. I don't know where Missouri was at that time. And Missouri ended up winning the game, but it was an overwhelming experience for the young guy. And so, you know, some background on him, the kid out of South Dakota, and he was a, what I would label as one of those guys that was a really good athlete that played quarterback, but he's one of those players that, from a recruiting perspective, he was intriguing because when you watched him, you're like, okay, this guy could play more than one position. Let's try to develop him at quarterback and then see how that plays out. And so, you know, he stayed, competed there a little bit, and then, you know, put himself on the open market. What I found to be so intriguing is, you know, Jeff Brohm was, I think, really diligent and smart with the three transfer portal guys that he took at Louisville, starting with Jack Plummer, right? Then it went to Tyler Schott, then it went to Miller Moss. Now, the common denominator of all three of those guys is that they had played a ton of football. You know, they had been around, and they'd seen the live bullets flying by. And so now Jeff Brohm's tried to completely go another direction and is kind of going into developmental mode where he might be playing with one or two different quarterbacks that really haven't played any significant football, which is a total deviation from his process to this point. And I think if you've seen anything in the transfer portal the last 3 to 5 years, is there is significant value in experience, especially early on when you got to take on an opponent like Ole Miss, and they're going to have an experienced guy and you're not. So I'm going to be very intrigued to see how this thing plays out.
0: Okay, so Lincoln Keenholz, for our listeners, especially our Ole Miss fans, transfer from Ohio State. He may be the guy, but I did read a couple articles yesterday that Davin Widener from West Georgia actually had a better spring game than him, and he actually played all those games at West Georgia last year. Even though Keenholz is the bigger name, we'll kind of see what plays out. Luke, let's stay on Louisville and Ole Miss. And anything else you can mine on Keenholz as we go back and forth, please drop it. But Brohm, he's intriguing to me because he did a hell of a job at Western Kentucky. He was able to go into the hellhole of Purdue and get out. A lot of times you just go to get paid, which Barry Odom may be doing, and I get that too. But he was able to go to Purdue and win his way out and get to his alma mater. And I think he's told some people no, because it is his alma mater, although they're not a football school. Size it up for me. I think Jeff Brohm is a damn good football coach. How do you see it, Luke?
1: He is a really good football coach. And I think the thing that people don't realize about the Louisville job is, while everybody's in the red right now in the current state of college athletics, Louisville will invest in football. Louisville's got a fantastic football operations facility, an indoor facility. They've done renovations for the stadium multiple occasions over the last 15 years. It's a good job. The downside of the job is you don't have in-state talent from a high school recruiting perspective to just build your roster without having to cross borders. They've got to go into other people's backyards. But now with the transfer portal, you know, that's not as significant as it once was. If you recall back when Charlie Strong was the coach there, you know, all of those guys that they had, particularly on offense, were from South Florida, all right? And so, including Teddy Bridgewater. And so I think that he's really happy there, because from a conference affiliation standpoint, they can compete. They've competed from the moment they joined it. You know, they haven't been able to get into that championship level, you know, compete to be in the championship game consistently yet. But I do think it's a job that has some patience, which is a good thing. And it's a job that does have resources, even though, you know, it's largely considered a basketball school.
0: Are they now in this new – you mentioned the transfer – they finished in the top 10. So he's – you're right. They gave Brohm and his staff money, Lugs, to go shop for players, because you don't ever know how good they'll be, but they were able to land some players with some pretty good pedigrees and finish in the top 10 in the portal rankings. Do you see him as a guy that, because that's his alma mater, he's willing to stay there for a while?
1: I think, you know, if he continues to win and maybe even elevate it, you know, further, then there's going to be some places I think that would be knocking on the door, where if you're looking at it from a national competitive standpoint, you'd have to consider overtures. If a job comes around where, you know, your resources and your funding, particularly on the NIL side, administratively, where they're just 100% all in on football. And that's not to say that Louisville's not, but there's going to be some jobs that would be more attractive from that regard. Then I think you have to listen. Now, I think he needs to get into the ACC championship game. I think he needs to put together some 10-plus win seasons to really become that guy that somebody would target. But I just think you have to, in today's climate, you have to always be looking at that, because the expectation, right, is that, okay, well, we want to compete for a college football playoff berth. Well, in order to do that, you have to have everything in your back pocket to be able to do that. And, you know, there are other jobs out there. You know, like I look at the Penn State job in Matt Campbell, and, you know, I think Jeff Brohm would have been – oh, sorry about that, guys. That's my dog.
0: Somebody got excited about Penn State. I like that. Love it. Right.
1: Sorry, man.
0: No, there you're good. Out of bounds, ESPN 105.9 The Zone. Tom Luganville says Penn State, and his dogs get all fired up. So they like something about Penn State this year. Lukes, go ahead.
1: Yeah, I think that, you know, that's a job that would be kind of in line with the conversation that we're having, right? Is, okay, where would the resources be that could get you in, to be a consistent college football playoff contender each and every year? And I think it's those the jobs that would, you know, probably lure a guy like Jeff Brohm to consider leaving. But other than that, I think he's got a great situation there.
0: All right, we were talking Ole Miss and Louisville. Ole Miss could be facing Lincoln Kienholz, who's a transfer from Ohio State and hasn't really ever played at the college level. That bodes well for Ole Miss. Luke, what did you think about the way I framed it up? I look at it like Ole Miss has the advantage as far as roster. They have the advantage as far as quarterback. And not that Golding's not a good coach, but Louisville has the advantage as far as head coach because Brohm has over 10 years of head coaching experience at Western Kentucky, Purdue, and Louisville, and has a proven track record with all three. What did you think about the way I framed up that game?
1: No, I think that's fair. I think it's valid. I also think that they will likely play the West Georgia kid because he's played. And he's played well. He's played at a high level. It gives them a better chance in the opener to have somebody that has been in games and seen significant snaps. You know, I think the thing about Jeff Brohm, if you've watched Louisville, is you know they're always creative on offense. They are going to be well coached. They will be well prepared. Ole Miss will probably top to bottom have better players, which I would take that over anything else.
0: Yes.
1: But the quarterback position for Ole Miss gives them, I think, distinct advantages over game preparation from the other head coach.
0: How do you see Louisville in the – you're dialed in the ACC. You started at quarterback in the ACC. Where do you put Louisville? Are they in your tier two kind of in the ACC right now, Lukes?
1: I think that they're tier two, probably blended tier one. You know, they've kind of been in the top five pack over the last couple of years. You know, when you consider, okay, you know, a team like Clemson, but then you, and a team like Miami, I mean, obviously they haven't been in that class, but they've been kind of similar to what SMU has become in a short period of time mm-hmm. in that conference. Mm-hmm. But I would say that they've gone past Florida State. And becoming more stable and more productive and more reliable from an on-field product each and every week. And I think that, you know, they're probably in that same group with NC State and SMU, as I mentioned. I think they're further along than Virginia and North Carolina, probably similar in terms of on-field production to what Duke has been over the last, you know, at least since Mike Elko got there and then departed now under Manny Diaz. So, no, you're probably putting them in the top 5 or 16.
0: Okay. Tom Luganville on ESPN 105.9 The Zone, driven by your next GMC Sierra truck at Fowler GMC, Pearl Brandon. Dabo Swinney, I know I love asking you this periodically because I know, I mean, no one in college football was more locked into Clemson for a 10-year run like you were because of where you live, being a national college football guy, all that. And when Venables and Scott and Elliott and all those guys were going through and they were winning all that, you were right there. Do you think Dabo can ever bottle the magic again at Clemson? Or he's already a Hall of Fame coach, but his best is in the rearview mirror.
1: Well, I think they've got access to the same type of player that they've always had access to. The landscape has changed. They've fought it, right? They've pushed back. They haven't kind of fallen in line and really, in my opinion, truly accepted, okay, this is the new world order. And if we don't get in, you know, we're gonna struggle to get back to that pinnacle. I do think there's some validity in that. High school recruiting, I don't think, has really shifted for them. I think they've done a great job there. Their player development has always been very strong. Their player retention has, for the most part, been very strong. I got to be honest with you, if I just oversimplified it here, they've missed on quarterbacks back-to-back. And remember, they had like a nine-year run between Taj Boyd, Deshaun Watson. You could even throw Kelly Bryant in there. And then, of course, Trevor Lawrence, where they nailed the quarterback position. And then they flopped big on DJ Uiagalelei, and I think there were very mixed results with Cade Klubnik, who at times looked like he's going to be a pretty good player, but could never sustain it, could never elevate it. And I think that has set them back as much as anything else. And what's going to be interesting, I think all eyes are going to be on Chris Vezina, because Clemson chose not to go in the transfer portal and supplement the quarterback room. Now, they bring Chad Morris back from an offensive coordinator perspective. I think that will be a positive. He and Dabo, I think, have always been on the same page. But they're going to ride Chris Vezina based off of a very small sample size last year, but they must have saw something that they really liked that they thought could be the answer for him. But that position, more than anything else, has, I think, been directly related to what, you know, their slip has been on the field.
0: Tom Luganville with ESPN joining us on the Out of Bounds show. Let's go back to Trinidad Chambliss. Is he by far and away the best decision maker at quarterback in the SEC?
1: I think he's in the discussion. I would say that Arch Manning is certainly in the discussion when it comes to just pure decision making. I think that Trinidad, as far as decision making, is probably proven to be more consistent than John Mateer at Oklahoma. You know, Gunnar Stockton has been a guy that's been uber consistent for Georgia, probably doesn't get the credit he's due. Until we see Lenora Sellers take the game to the next level, which I think a lot of people are expecting will happen this fall, whether that's true or not, I don't know. He's been more productive and consistent than Lenora Sellers. So I think it's fair to make that assessment. You know, we don't know yet with Auburn and USF transfer Byron Brown, although he's been super productive when he was playing for the Bulls, and obviously he's got a great relationship with his head coach, so there's going to be some continuity there. What we don't know yet on Alabama, as I said to you before with LSU and Lane Kiffin, it's not about Sam Leavitt's ability. It's about Sam Leavitt's ability to stay healthy.
0: Right.
1: That's going to be something we got to keep a real close eye on. So I think Trinidad Chambliss is probably the most complete player when it comes to having to defend his arm and his legs when it comes to decisions. He's really good at being disciplined from within the pocket and not taking off unless he has to. I think that's part of the decision-making. It's not just progressions and passing game reads. It's knowing when to flush, knowing when to hang in there, knowing when the play's broken down and you've got to play off platform now. That's probably where he has an advantage over others.
0: Okay, let's go back to what you hit on earlier with Jeff Brohm in Louisville and him going with an inexperienced QB. It looks like Lane is absolutely not going to do that in this new way of college football. He's going to go and get somebody who's got big-time reps underneath his belt. How much risk is Kalen DeBoer in Alabama taking by kind of waiting on and rolling out Keelan Russell and or Austin Mack, neither who have played? I know Austin has bided his time, but still, Bama wants to win now. And getting punked by Indiana is not what they want, even though they got into the second round of the college football playoffs. How much risk is that for Kalen DeBoer in Alabama, Luke?
1: I actually think it's minimal. And I say that because I don't think it was a great transfer portal quarterback class top to bottom.
0: Okay.
1: And you know, when you've got guys like Keelan Russell, who they've invested in and developed and is really, really talented, more talented than Austin Mack and a little bit more dynamic, I think. But Austin Mack, too, has been in that system. He's been in that program. They know what they're going to get out of him. I think you're weighing risk by saying, okay, do we go out and get an unknown who has or has not played, especially if we're not in love with anybody, but we got these two guys here that we know an awful lot about that we think are talented and can take the next step. I also think that retooling the offensive line, getting new leadership from a coaching perspective, that's going to play a big role for Alabama too. They can't do what they did last year, where they go into every single game and everybody in the stadium knows that they can't run the football.
0: Right.
1: That's just that. That's not. Now, when you have a guy like Ty Simpson that could that could compensate for that because he was really, really good. And I would argue really, really good, considering that he kind of had to do it all on his own. You know, that was kind of an eraser for them. But with limited experience, you may not necessarily have that. So the run game, I think, is every bit as pivotal to the development of those quarterbacks and how fast they come along as anything else.
0: Okay. Having said that, like we have, I've only got a minute. We have confidence in Georgia, LSU, maybe Texas, possibly Ole Miss. Do you think Alabama can be there in the hunt in the end, in mid to late November, with one of those two quarterbacks?
1: Absolutely, because okay. I think they're loaded on defense. They're going to be really good on that side of the football. They've got targets. They've got running backs. I mean, the quarterback in the offensive line is going to be the question that needs to be answered. And I don't think necessarily because of how good they're going to be on defense that the quarterback has to be a superhero. I think the quarterback has to not screw it up, right? Just take the plays that are there to be made, make the routine plays routinely. And as you grow and blossom, you put more on that quarterback's plate. And then you start to ask more of him as he becomes more and more comfortable. But they've got components around the quarterback, in my opinion, that will allow them to work through the development of the quarterback because they're going to be talented and deep around him.
0: Okay. I know this is ridiculous to say, but I love just saying it. Bama is the sleeper? Question mark. Love it. Okay. I had somebody else that's tied into the Bama program that said what you just said. They are going to be really good on defense, and there's no doubt that that can carry you. Tom Luganville, have a great weekend, my man. We'll talk next week.
1: Will do. Thanks, Bob. See you.
0: ESPN College Football started at quarterback for Georgia Tech, won a national championship JUCO, 20 years plus ESPN. Tom Luganville on the Out of Bounds Show, ESPN 105.9 The Zone. 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

0: In the South, it's always college football season. 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

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It's mostly because of Heath Klein and his Rolodex to the stars. We have coming up, bottom of this hour, TJ Walker, Big X Sports Radio. We're going to talk Wildcats with the transformation into more, I'll say, modern approach to offense. The rules basically give you like 17 points now. Like, if you're just out there functioning well, like, all right, and Kentucky scored 17, and they hadn't been doing that. It's just, it's been awful. So they'll have a more modern offense. We'll talk to TJ Walker again, Big X Sports Radio. Hour two, close personal friend of mine, Ty Richardson, ESPN Arkansas, the Morning Rush. And we've talked about, a lot of us know Arkansas' schedule because of Hunter Yurecek, the AD out there, and he was banging his shoe on the table. About how unfair it is. So, you know, when you're Arkansas, I mentioned this yesterday about Ohio State. Normally, I don't care about it. Somebody was like, well, you know, that game's at Michigan State. I'm like, stop talking. If it's the Buckeyes, I don't care if it's in East Lansing. Play on the moon if you, gravity, all that stuff. But I don't care where you play Michigan State most times. I look at the schedule with Arkansas. I care where the game is. I care what time the game is. So that's the current story because they hadn't started practicing yet, and Ryan Silverfield hadn't really been in front of the media. He had that thing down at the beach in Destin, which is a lot of fun, but it's not media day. So good to catch up with Ty Richardson. Gosh, week and a half ahead of Tampa is where we'll be. So I'll see Ty down there as well. Connor O'Gara, the OG kickoff. Wonderful in the digital space. You know him from Saturday Down South. Now he has hung a shingle. Connor O'Gara will join us, the OG Kickoff Again podcast, and we'll talk all SEC and quarterbacks and Gunnar Stockton, because everybody, it's like, who's the best, deepest, most responsible, safest, well-coached team in the SEC? Kirby and Georgia! And we all shout it out. Who's going to win a national championship? I don't know, yeah, maybe Texas, maybe. Would anybody call Texas the best coached team in the SEC? I wouldn't. Maybe LSU, if they all come together. Would you say LSU wins a national championship this year? Would you say they're the most responsible and most advanced and safest and highest floor and most guarantees? And I wouldn't say that about Ole Miss and Pete Golding. I have no idea what he's going to do. So, yeah, Gunnar Stockton, anybody who, like, and I've been paying attention to it, and I've been one of them at times. I really like Kirby and his organization, and he's so on top of things, and he crosses and dots. What do you think about him in the playoffs? I like Ole Miss. I don't even know what that's about. Oh, it's about the quarterback. So we'll talk Gunnar Stockton and all things SEC with Connor, because Lord knows Connor can do it. I said this is a local college football five alarm. I really do hope all of us, and I mean everywhere, are listening. If you get in the DeLorean, let's go back December 4th, 2024. Headline, not at like chucksdigitalbasement.com. This is a headline, Sports Illustrated. That's still a thing. December 4th, 2024. Ohio State's Ryan Day speaks out amid calls for firing. February 6, 2025, Ryan Day to receive new contract, become game's highest paid coach. Like, what happened in those 2 months? Well, he won a national championship is what happened. And if you go back, December 4th, that had been about a week to let that Michigan thing kind of marinate. And it didn't ease over the course of the next 4 or 5 days. It got angrier. To the point that he's talking to legitimate places about, Coach, we're a legitimate place. Would you talk to us about your future employment? 2 months later, $12.5 million a year becomes the game's highest paid coach. December 4th, I want Ryan, his mama, the dog, all the furniture. I want everything gone. 2 months later, you're the best in the game. Here's a new 8-year contract. Let's break him off. That, of course, after the national championship. And along the way, with a little less fanfare, sort of in the margins, we found out that Ohio State Athletics finished the year in the red –

0: $37.7 million. They succeeded on the field. They got the title. Heck yeah. They lost $37.7 million in athletics. Now, it's a nonprofit, which means you can't profit, but you also can't lose. So you just kind of move budget around and you take from the reserve fund, etc. But if you're a nonprofit like Ohio State, if the money comes in, money's got to go out. And if there's nowhere to put it, you put it in the reserve fund so that when you have a year like this, you go, dang, 37.7? I mean, you know, you're not going to have Ryan Day washing dishes to pay the bill, so you go to the reserve fund. They lost 30, but at least Ohio State already had the title and had already spent the cash when they were like, hold it. We love the Natty. It's awesome. I don't think we can keep this up. We've done it already. It's happened. It's in the past. But even with a national championship, let's take a finer look at this, please. Now, LSU, if you hadn't seen, has sent out a letter to its 40 wealthiest donors, people who already give money. And they're calling them to a secret meeting at the governor's house, either August 3rd or August 5th. They're not sure yet. Keep in mind that this is really at the behest of the new president out there. This is Wade Roos, who came over from McNeese. And he's a finance, he's an economics, he's a money master. He's really good at the financial end of things. And so he's the new president at LSU, and the governor is helping organize it. But they're calling together their 40 wealthiest donors to a meeting at the governor's mansion. Now, when I just told you that Ohio State won a national championship, lost damn near $40 million, and then I tell you that LSU has called a secret meeting of the 40 wealthiest donors at the governor's house, what do you think the subject is? Hey, everybody, bring your checkbooks. That's what it is, right? No, it's more serious than that. Whoa, Chuck, how can it be more serious than that? It's more serious than asking your 40 wealthiest alums for money? Yes. They have pointed out in this letter, it's only about four paragraphs, pointed out in this letter, we're not asking for money this time. This meeting is serious. If it was normal times in Baton Rouge, financially for the athletics department, if it was normal times, then it would be, all right, let's get the rich people together and kind of, you know, shake the tree. Could you imagine not being invited to this meeting? Like you're 41, you're like, I give a lot of money, and like you don't get to go to the meeting. But the 40 wealthiest who give out the most cash, they're invited August 3rd or 5th. And it spells out blatantly, this is not an ask for money. Do not bring your wallets this time. This is a conversation about strategy and the future. And those folks are invited for input because, according to LSU, they want to announce a deal that is the first of its kind in college athletics. The number one thing, and that's their word, first of its kind. The number one wish I have for LSU at this point is it really is the first of its kind. Because if it's like what Utah's already done with private equity, if it's like the University of Utah Athletic Department has already done with, what's it called, the university investment model, then times are about to get way, way, way different in Baton Rouge. If you weren't paying attention, and it's Utah, they're big time, and they're a good program. They may be a great program, but I understand if you don't pay attention to them. I don't know. They kick off at like 9:45 for most of us, but they're a really, really good program. And BYU, I've talked about this, man. BYU, fat stacks. There's a chance. I don't know if this is true or not, but there are always, like, rumors and stories, allegations. They got a bunch of Howard Hughes' money. But, I mean, there's no limit to the money. All right? It's like Silicon Valley with snow. So BYU's got fat stacks. Utah's trying to compete with them and everybody else. And so they announced, I don't know, 6 months ago, Utah announced a private equity partner. And the rumor was an immediate investment of up to $500 million, not for their conference, for Utah, for that one athletic department, $500 million right now and another $400 million chunked out over the next however long. All right, that got my attention, except it was just a rumor. If you did not see the details of this deal, one of the folks involved, the state auditor, has said that many of the future decisions regarding the private entity and the University of Utah, quote, may all occur behind closed doors and absent any public discussion or disclosure. Well, how much are they paying for this? We're not going to tell you. We are a public university, yes, but this is a private company, and we've created a private licensing company. It's called Crimson Brand Partners. And so the public, University of Utah, signed a deal with this investment company, and they created a private company. So the private company doesn't have to respond to anything from, I don't know, me or the paper or a taxpayer. Freedom of information? No, that's a private company. That's Crimson Brand Partners. No, that's the University of Utah. No, it was the University of Utah. And according to the state auditor, quote, many of the future decisions regarding the entity, the private company, may occur behind closed doors and absent any public discussion or disclosure. I hope for LSU fans, everybody's sake, that this truly is a first of its kind. Because if it's the second of its kind, and it's like this thing that happened out in Utah that we didn't pay attention to, if it's like that, oh, it ain't the first of its kind. Now, the want to create cash, I get it. But when you gather the I've always talked about endowments. Endowments, you can't, it's not spendable money, certainly not on athletics, but it's a nice broad measurement of over the decades or even centuries how much your alums have kicked back that through investments and appreciation, blah, blah, blah. LSU's endowment's $1.24 billion. So they got some fat cats. It's not Vanderbilt's like $12 billion. But LSU, you can't spend it, but it just shows you the money's there. You're getting the 40 richest of those folks together and saying, yeah, we don't need your money. We actually need your ideas and just some troubleshooting and some fine-tuning. I really, really, really, really hope this is a, quote, first of its kind. That's their words. Because, again, if it's like Utah's, we just didn't pay attention. It was Utah. That is a really, really dangerous first step for LSU to take, because unlike Ohio State, who actually has won the title, LSU hasn't even started their season yet, and they're already projected to lose millions of dollars. Like, at least it took Ohio State going, hell yeah, national champs, and oh, the bill, wow. And all right, well, we got to get serious now. LSU hadn't even won the title yet. And they're already projecting to lose, I don't know, $30, $40 million? Yikers. All right, we're going to take a quick break, and we will jump into a live Mayor Cherokee. That's next.
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0: It's a Friday in July and college football. Oh, I see it. It's just around the corner. It's right there. I saw it peeking. Chuck Oliver Show broadcasting live from Harris Cherokee. I suggest you join me. Some of you in the network, you could be here before this show is over. The rest of you, make your plans, harrischerokee.com. We got guests coming up that are wonderful because that's what Heath Line does. Ross Dellinger, I believe he had it first. I saw my good friend Matt Moscona as well, and he had the deep dive on it. He hangs out with the president of LSU some. Wade Roos. That's not nothing. So you get the inside scoop there. But here is the letter that was sent to the 40 wealthiest folks who already give. Very short. College athletics at a financial crossroads. We're feeling it every day at LSU. And this is from one of them. This is from one of the 40 wealthy folk. As someone who has contributed generously to our athletic programs to keep them operational, not to sustain greatness, to keep them operational. You know how unsustainable the budget of the athletic department looks and how hard this is Tiger Athletic Foundation, letters from them to the wealthy folks, how hard the Tiger Athletic Foundation has worked with our donors to assist. Governor Landry has supported President Roos. He believes Wade's an innovator, blah, blah, blah, especially economics, financing, and revenue. We talked about that. Monday, August 3rd or Wednesday, August 5th, you will get the first look at an alternative revenue-generating opportunity for LSU athletics that is the first of its kind nationally. Boy, you better hope. And could quite possibly change the future of college sports in America. Let me be clear. This is not an ask for money. It's not a fundraiser. It's informational. This is a conversation about the future of LSU athletics, et cetera, et cetera. It's very serious. We're all LSU. Hope to see you soon. And the letter concludes. I've never received any letter like that. I don't believe that my checkbook or my input is required at that level. But for these folks, like, it just shows you how serious and not only the situation is, but how serious LSU, what they're considering in response to this. So I don't criticize them. It's kind of a shocking look. It's a sobering look from LSU. I just think they're first. I think they're first to be so blatant and transparent at this level. So yes, very sobering to get this, but I hope it's something that everybody everywhere is paying attention to. What's going on, Heath?
15: Yeah, you know, it's funny, Chuck, because I actually got a thing from LSU talking about some kind of meetings or something like that, and it was $3,000 or $5,000 to attend. So it was a tough call on whether I should go or not, but in the end, I decided not to. I'm not joking about that, by the way. That really happened. I got that email.
0: You bought tickets from them last year, didn't you?
15: Correct. I bought tickets to the Louisiana Tech game, so therefore...
0: Oh, Heath!
15: Now
0: you're in the system, brother.
15: I'm a secret possible source of revenue for LSU, but...
0: Wait a minute. So you paid, I don't know, like $75 a ticket for Louisiana Tech Ducats last year, and they think that, all right, now let's push him for $3,000 or $5,000.
15: Maybe I want to come off $3,000 or $5,000 to help the Tigers out. I work in radio, so the answer is no. even if the alma mater sent me something, even if Colorado sent me something, no and no and no. If you're asking for anything that's four
0: awesome
15: figures, I assure you I am not going to be able to help. But, Chuck, maybe if I win a big money Yahoo Fantasy Football League, maybe then I'll be able to help. I don't know if you've seen it or not. This feels like it's in the audience interest. I know it's going to probably be in the Chuck Oliver interest. Yahoo announcing yesterday they're going to have college fantasy football this year. And the only deal that is important to know about it that's kind of unique is that it's only for the Power Conference teams and Notre Dame. So you can't go and find the next Ahmad Hardy at Louisiana Monroe and ride him to glory. You got to keep it within the Power Conferences. You can potentially start two quarterbacks. You also get to draft a team offense, an entire team offensive performance. I am not normally a fantasy football guy, Chuck, just in general, but you love all these kind of computer games and things like that. Will you be playing college fantasy football this year now that it is available to you from the folks at Yahoo?
0: If it's as straightforward as you present, probably I will have one team in it. I don't understand having like seven or eight teams, and some guys do that, some ladies as well. But this sounds like something, if it's as straightforward as what you just said, yeah.
15: They're hoping that because they're keeping it to the power conferences and whatnot, that it can kind of connect with a different fan base than would the hardcore people who would know who that tailback at Louisiana Monroe is. We'll see if they're right. It would boost awareness of the sport if there was more fantasy presence. There are some people that the reason they're in the NFL is as much about fantasy football as it is about any one team. So for college, this might actually be a good thing.
0: Yeah, and honestly, that's 100% my angle, is it would force me to pay attention to maybe another six or seven games each week.
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0: It is Friday. Wrapping up the week on the Chuck Oliver Show. Same way we started the week, middle of the week, I don't know, 3 months from now, last year. We talk college football. We do it every single day around the calendar, have since 2014, and it's a wonderful existence. Thank you all for making that true. We got Kentucky football talk coming up. Always love talking with T.J. Walker, Big X Sports Radio. He knows what it's about, so we're going to have him on in just a minute. And one thing I want to talk with him about, but we had LSU, LSU conversation earlier about, I just think they're the first to be so blatant with this fundraising secret meeting, and it's probably going to be a private equity version. Kentucky football did the hardest thing possible. They became the story in the Southeastern Conference during May. It was the announcement that Kentucky had sold rights to Commonwealth Stadium to Kroger, and among other specifics, there would now be two shopping carts in the Kroger logo on the field. On the field at an SEC stadium. Now, they get about $2 million a year for that, and we all I didn't even go there, and I was like, that's horrible. It's not my field. And I was like, you got to be kidding. They were clutch the pearls all around the conference. Turns out Kentucky was just first. Bully for them. And now the same thing with LSU. Oh, tough times in Baton Rouge. Maybe they're like Kentucky. They're just going to be the first one being this blatant with it. Bring on right now. We got a lot to talk about from Big X Sports Radio. He knows what it's about when it comes to the Cats. It's TJ Walker. What's up, friend?
1: Not much. Happy Friday. How are you?
0: Oh, I'm doing good. Can you remember? It's been 9 years ago. It was 2017 when that happened, and we were so precious. Can you remember all the folks saying, my God, Kentucky, how embarrassed you should be? And now I look back and go, yeah, that's $2 billion a year that I wasn't getting. That was the story in the middle of an offseason in the Southeastern Conference.
1: Yes, it was up here as well when that happened, and I remember it went from Commonwealth Stadium, which a lot of people still call it that, to Kroger Field, and people were all up in arms about it. But you had to see where this was all going back then, and then also Kentucky's biggest rival, Louisville. They brand out everything, and they always have, and it was kind of interesting that UK really for the longest time did not do that. But you're right, around 2017, they did big renovations to Kroger Field. They changed the name to Kroger Field, and you're right, they put the little shopping carts on the field. But fans have gotten used to it now. Some people still call it Commonwealth Stadium, but yeah, you see it everywhere. Now it's more rare if you don't have a stadium
0: Absolutely. That's
1: named after something or something on the field. That's unique in college athletics these days.
0: Yeah, my grandfather called the Dodgers Brooklyn until he passed. So, I mean, it's old habits, I suppose. Talking with TJ Walker, Big X Sports Radio. All right, let's talk about where some of that money goes. Kenny Minchie, it has been a little bit of an EKG as far as transfer quarterbacks for Kentucky football. What about this one? Because there's pretty universal praise for him, especially at his previous stop.
1: Yeah, people around Lexington are really excited about him, and it sort of, and I know I've talked to you previously, but it sort of feels like UK's ceiling is as high as Kenny Minchie's ceiling is. If he can be one of the top half quarterbacks in the SEC, that probably will be an additional win or two for UK, which means you're probably beating somebody maybe you shouldn't beat on the schedule. And then if he ends up being bottom half of the SEC or maybe not even top 12, then it's realistic to think that UK has a pretty brutal year as he figures things out. It's just how ready is he going to be being the starter in the SEC, ready to go? Obviously, Notre Dame spoke very highly of him, said that he nearly won the job last year, but just finished short of it and was the backup. If that is the case, then he should be ready to rock and roll, and that could make this UK offense under Will Stein rather electric in year one. But if he has some growing pains, they've got Alabama in week two, so there's real no time to hide him or let him figure things out. So we'll find out pretty early on.
0: Yeah, you're exactly right. They open with an FCS team, and then it's Bama, and then a road trip to Texas A&M. That was not how Stoops normally, like the Racers were supposed to come in. There was supposed to be another FCS team maybe. What about this start to the season? And Will Stein with a whole new approach to everything. That caught my eye.
1: Yeah, you're right. Stoops, you built up some goodwill in Lexington in September and the many of the Stoops years because you would have some of your easiest games. You'd have a 3-0, 4-0 record. Maybe you'd have one SEC win sprinkled in there somewhere. You'd finish September thinking, all right, maybe UK's got a chance. Not the case anymore with the SEC expanding and the schedule being as difficult as it is for UK. They have a throwaway game against Youngstown State to start. That'll be a fun moment for Will Stein, just being able to – he grew up going to games at Kroger Field or Commonwealth Stadium. There I go. at Commonwealth Stadium. He can point out the section and the seat that he sat in as a kid and all the games that he went to. He's got very fond memories. So it'll be cool for him to at least game number one as the UK football head coach to likely be able to get an easy win against a Youngstown State team. And then, as you mentioned, Alabama week two. I actually think it's a cool moment for Will Stein and the UK football program because there's not going to be a great deal of tape on Stein as a head coach, on UK as a team, as Minshew as a quarterback. If there is ever a time to maybe get Alabama in Lexington, which I think UK has only beaten Alabama maybe twice in program history, maybe once only in Lexington. I could be wrong about that. It ain't a good history for UK, as nobody would be surprised to learn that. But it's going to be kind of a mystery Wildcat team with a mystery head coach. And there's some pressure on DeBoer in Alabama. So that's a good spot, I actually think, for UK in week two. Yeah, maybe you'd like a few more cupcake games, but that'd be a lot more tape on your team for the other teams to be able to figure out. Texas A&M week three, there's no icing on that cake. That's just going to be a tough one. That's going to be a brutal one. We'll see. Good defense. But we'll see what's in store for Kentucky. You didn't get South Alabama to lick some of your wounds. Worst-case scenario, you're 2-2 after that before you go to a pretty pivotal South Carolina game. And I won't go game by game by the schedule, but that one in Columbia where Kentucky, up until recently, had been more than competitive, won their more fair share of games, but that series has turned a little bit. That will probably be the deciding factor for Kentucky fans there on October 3rd. If you can upset South Carolina and Columbia, then the next week with LSU coming to town, and then when Kentucky makes their first trip to Norman to take on Oklahoma, those games will be very, very well attended by Kentucky fans, whether at home or on the road, and watched, and it'll feel like the program maybe is a little ahead of schedule. You lose to South Carolina, not the end of the world, but people may say, all right, folks, you know, we knew year one was going to be difficult. Let's just play for pride now. Let's try to get four wins. Let's try to upset somebody, win the Governor's Cup at the end of the year against Louisville. So that South Carolina one will probably be a big turning point, unless they upset Alabama, in which case fans will be head over heels, heels over head, just pumped up for Will Stein's first year in Lexington, which people are talking about. They're really excited about it. You're right. It kind of won the storylines here in Lexington and in Kentucky throughout the spring, which is rare, and especially with the recruiting wins they've had. So he's off to a great start, but he hasn't coached a game yet. He'll be the first one to tell you that.
0: So it's so much fun to talk quarterbacks, the shiny, sparkly stuff, and we've done that. And I want to ask you about C.J. Baxter next and some of the transfer receivers, et cetera. But I can't. I don't need to ask you about Lance Hurd, because that's a kid who was a five-star high school recruit. He's already been made a priority from two, like, blue-chip, like, heritage SEC programs, LSU and Tennessee. And Will Stein went into the portal and started snatching up linemen left and right, and he got Lance Hurd, and that was a priority. Tell me what Coach Stein, the staff, thinks they may have in Lance Hurd.
1: Well, I haven't directly spoken with them about Lance Hurd, but that unit overall is getting high praised, and outside of maybe the quarterback position, that's where they've spent the bulk of their money. Obviously, probably more than the quarterback position when you accumulate it all together. But Will Stein's no dummy. To be able to win in this conference, you've got to be able to win up front. To be able to go to the college football playoff and do good things, you have to be able to win up front. So that's where they prioritize. I've actually heard the voice of the Wildcats did an interview with Colton Price, the center who came over from Baylor. And he was one of the best centers, if not the best center, in the Big 12 last year. He was talking about how this is as close of a unit that he's been around, and I found that interesting because how, at best, you know, most of these guys have been around each other for half of a year, 6 months, assuming they got into camp around January or December. So I found that to be surprising. They talked about this is always a bit of a shocker to me, how they go to each other's houses, which, like, you know, back in the day, they'd go to the dorms or they'd go to the campus kitchen or something like that. But now in the NIL era, they can buy houses or rent houses at the places that they're at. But the linemen will go to each other's houses and they grill steaks, and that unit is as strongly bonded as one that he's ever been a part of. So I thought that's good to hear. So I can't speak directly on Lance Hurd specifically, but that entire unit I know is pretty close-knit. And it should be, I would think, the strength of the team. Again, Minshew's a big wild card. He could end up being great. And like I said, it raised the ceiling for the team. But I think Will Stein said, at minimum, you know, we'll take some chances at quarterback. We'll take some chances at wide receiver and at running back. But we're going to have a stable and dominant and physical offensive line. And according to all the experts, it seems like he's done that.
0: Yeah, anybody who watched Baylor over like the last 3 years, you've seen Price play center. Like that guy's he's played a lot of football out there and a veteran. They made a priority as well. Final thing for you, we were talking money, and I hate to do it, but at LSU they had a weird balance because I think the revenue share percentage that everybody was assuming for an SEC program was going to be like $15 million, and they announced 13.5 out of their rev share. Obviously they went way past that, but I was like, oh, you can't do that at LSU. At Kentucky you can't jip basketball. Like, they have another competing interest as well. Will Stein signed on. I'm sure he was like everybody else and wanted to know about commitment and money and name, image, likeness and all that. What's the general financial approach right now from LSU and its donors?
1: Kentucky. Yeah, well, Kentucky's going through an interesting time right now, replacing the longest tenured athletic director in the conference, Mitch Barnhart. His last day was the end of June or July 1st or whenever it was. And now Jay Batt coming down from Michigan State, he will start later this month and become the official athletic director. And all the talk in Kentucky with replacing Mitch Barnhart was, are you going to go more traditional? And Mitch Barnhart was as traditional athletic director as it gets. Are you going to stick with that and go somebody who's kind of traditional? I'm going to hire people. I'm going to make the right hires. They're going to win. And then the cash will come in when we're winning. Or are you going to go with a new era hire and go with somebody that's got more of a financial fundraising background? And they even kicked around the idea of having two athletic directors, which is hilarious to me. And I'm thankful that they didn't go that direction. But they actually did. They said, all right, we're going to have one person deal with the nil and the fundraising. And then we'll have one person just go with the hiring. And of course that wouldn't have worked out if they decided to do that, and ultimately they did not, and they lean more towards the fundraising aspect. Bat from Michigan State, his whole background is fundraising. Everything he's done has been on that side of things. So they ultimately decided, we need somebody that's going to be able to come in here and get money within the program. And now Bat has met with UK media once, and he said, well, the best way, and Will Stein has said something similar, the best way to get money into the program or money into the entire athletic facility is to win. People want to see winners. You get more money if you win. So he's still going to be insanely competitive, but it's very clear in this new era of college athletics that fundraising, getting money in the program, finding ways to get, can we put more patches on the jerseys? Can we get any more patches on the field or the court? Now, there's a tradition aspect with that that people get a little touchy about, but that will be the new athletic director's job, to be able to find ways to make them happy, but also get money in so you can put together the best teams possible. So, yeah, it's definitely going to be nil-driven, and I think the fact that Kentucky, which, again, kind of traditional in the athletic realm, afraid to take chances, if you will, with Mitch Barnhart, they're changing things. And if Kentucky's changing things, that probably means everybody else is doing something similar as well.
0: You want to know about Kentucky? Consume this man. TJ Walker, Big X Sports Radio. Appreciate you, brother.
1: I appreciate you. All have a great weekend.
0: All right, TJ, again, always on the know up yonder. Vegas has got him at 4.5 wins this year. And it's just a ferociously competitive environment in this conference, and everything is new. Everything, I believe, will be better, but everything is new at Kentucky. So in this conference with that schedule, and, oh, yeah, look, an extra SEC game. We'd always talked about, you know, Stoops, and TJ kind of put it really well there. Said, yeah, a lot of goodwill built up through a 3-0 start or a 4-0 start. But it was FCS. It was overmatched. G5. It would be like Murray State, Southern Miss. They would build up. They would schedule some likely wins and almost always get them. But it wasn't real, and it wasn't sustainable. And so they'll be better. I don't know if the record's going to reflect it, because suddenly we added a ninth game. This is the Big Ten. Maybe I'll give them credit for having the bells to do this, but it was, we play nine. You need to play nine. You need to play nine. You need, and Greg Sankey's like, yeah, it worked for us. All right, we'll play nine. We need 24. We need 24 in the playoffs. If going to nine games in the conference isn't going to get you anything, I don't know. You may encourage the SEC to go back to eight. So be careful what you do. But the ninth game is here for this season. And for programs like Kentucky that used to schedule in September and get off to that really goodwill start, it's a lot more difficult to take care of that now. You lost 25% of your non-conference opponents. last year. So that's what it is. You have one fewer to schedule, and they're going to give you something in the SEC. And if you're Kentucky, you know it's going to be an uphill battle. All right, short break, and we will continue next.
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30: We learned a lot, and I think we made some adjustments in who we brought in, and then, you know, obviously our had another roster flip this year, but I feel so much more comfortable because we had everybody but four or five guys here throughout the whole spring, and we just look more athletic. Obviously the culture's already set in there, so I expect this to be a lot better.
0: It would surprise me if they're not. part of it is because West Virginia was so just hard to watch bad last year. Lose games, it's year one, we're resetting a lot of systems, etc. And he didn't really have a quarterback. But we're resetting things, so I get it. But I think I said yesterday, five of their losses were by double digits. Oh, no, excuse me, by at least 14, at least two touchdowns. So they were losing, and it was year one. There were a lot of systems getting reset, but it looked bad in the interim. So he has a lot of talent imported, and just like everyone else, he has a couple of – do you remember Max Brown at Florida so long ago? Like, he's still in college football. He's there now. So he's an option. There's like four guys there that you may recognize the names of. But it is a winnable conference. I just don't know winnable by West Virginia. What's swinging, Heath?
8: All right, Chuck. So speaking of the Big 12, obviously, was over there the last couple of days. The Big 12 does not do a preseason poll. ACC and SEC, we will get a preseason poll that's done by media members at the events. Big 10 has not done one historically. The Cleveland Plain Dealer does their own with, I think, 30 voters. But the Big 12 last year, with great fanfare, said, that's it. We're getting rid of the preseason poll because we think that some of our programs were hurt because they were perceived to be, you know, not good in the preseason poll. So we got rid of the preseason poll. Sure.
0: Did they talk to the coaches and the media as well?
8: Yeah, they
0: to get rid of those? Or
8: well, that's the whole thing. Just like the Big Ten has never had one, but the Cleveland Plain Dealer just does one anyway. This year, Brett McMurphy of On3 put together the coaches' version of the preseason poll. And what's interesting is Texas Tech did not get the most votes, Chuck. The preseason poll coaches' pick, according to Brett, is BYU, followed by Texas Tech, and then Utah and Houston after them. But BYU, again, it's a program that Kalani Sitake seems like a great fit for that program. And, you know, he got a little interest from Penn State. But in general, I don't know that Kalani Sitake has ever really been a high-profile persona that much outside of the BYU footprint. And because he's a defensive coach, I don't know that people associate them with a particular kind of whiz-bang style of football or anything like that. But there's reason to believe Bear Bachmeyer could make another big step this year as a quarterback, and they've been steadily and consistently a solid program. They just weren't as good as Texas Tech last year. I thought it was interesting that the coaches, obviously the coaches know what they think of things, that Texas Tech perceives itself as being this giant in a conference that otherwise is a group of ants looking up to the mighty Texas Tech Colossus. And the coaches looked around and said, nah, I think Provo's got a better game this year.
0: Yeah, they've also got the fattest stacks alongside Texas Tech. You know, I was mentioning earlier LSU and their donors, like the Canes chicken finger guy. I have to imagine that he's on that list of 40. And I saw that he's worth estimate. This is Bloomberg and Forbes said he's worth an estimated $21 or $22 billion. He looks at Cody Campbell and says, go give me a five piece. All right, an extra sauce. To Cody Campbell's money. He doesn't care about that. Like, he's got as fat a stacks as anybody. And so BYU has a lot of folks. And so, yeah, you're purchasing your way to the top of the conference. It surprises me. I'm not shocked by it, though. Like I said, I think Texas, that's a reflection of quarterback, I would have to imagine. Maybe it's some personal bias, but if that was put aside, it would have to be, hey, Will Hammond, is he back? How's he going to play? I don't know. I agree with you. Bear Bachmeyer, there's a lot of potential there. That also, it was a fun watch. It wasn't a flawless watch last year with Bachmeyer.
8: No, but again, they got thrown into having to put him out there unexpectedly because the Retzlaff situation. And so one thing we know about them is they're old. They're always going to be old, and that's one of the ways to win in college football right now is be older. And Kurt Cignetti's made no secret of the idea that Indiana is going to continue to focus on having guys that are fourth- and fifth-year players as a priority. Well, BYU, thanks to religious missions, has always been historically older than most programs in the sport. So maybe that's part of why the coaches like them as much as they do. I did just think that was an interesting little thing that they came with. Also, just quickly, Colton Nussmeier officially has had his appeal to play a senior season denied, loses a 4-1 vote. That means that Georgia quarterback commitment can't play his senior season at Ryan High School in Denton, Texas. Chuck, it wouldn't shock me at all if maybe he just shows up in Athens now. If you can't play your senior year, I'm sure he'd love to go to prom and everything. But I would not be surprised if he could finish off his academics in a hurry somehow in the summer.
0: Oh, joint enrollment.
8: If he turns up at Georgia. Wouldn't surprise me a bit.
0: Yeah, you can do joint enrollment. That's a thing that even like regular students can do. You just show up a semester earlier than most football recruits.
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21: In the South, it's always college football season. 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
0: It is hour two, Chuck Oliver's show. We're talking college football on a Friday, live from Harris, Cherokee, in Cherokee, North Carolina. It's a wonderful visit, and it's an easy visit. wherever you are. I don't know. Like, get a map of the southeast-ish part of the United States. Scatter chicken feet on it. Like, basically, that's going to be wherever it lands, that's where we got an affiliate. You can be right here in Cherokee. I mean, just a few hours. Maybe even less than that. If you want to go to Western North Carolina, that's Murphy, that's Valley River. Both places is what you would love about a great joint like Harrah's, as well as the ability now, the ability in North Carolina to wager on pro or collegiate sports. You walk to the window, you got kiosks, you got fan caves, which are wonderful. So just it's a big time experience, and you can get in your car. You don't have to fly anywhere. So HarrahsCherokee.com. Talking college football, and the big news of the day, LSU has decided to be blatant about it. And they have called a special meeting, private meeting, of their 40 richest donors, folks who have donated them enough, and they say, the most, and say, we don't want your money right now. We want your attendance. And it is at the governor's mansion for –

they formed a private company with this investment partner, Crimson Brands. And so that's where Utah, all their licensing. So what do they have? They have Utah's merchandising rights, the interlocked use, media rights, this, that, and the third, to try to get their money back. Well, how much money? Well, we're not going to tell you. What? Well, what are the payback terms? We're not going to tell you that either. That they're on the record by saying that, by the way. University president, we understand your interest in things like this. And at some point, we may get around. I'm not making this up. At some point, we may get around to telling you. But right now, we're not going to tell you how much money we received, what we're spending it on, or what the payback terms are. And they don't have to. That's where the state auditor came in. Said, no, they really don't have to. Going forward, the public University of Utah, yeah, they can do everything behind closed doors for an undetermined amount of money, and you really don't know how they're paying it back. So that's at Utah. I trust that at LSU, if you don't know, Wade Roos, the new president, came over from McNeese, and he is a financial whisperer. It's not just shaking the tree and getting Wallace to fall out. That's part of it. But we're talking about Jay Batt. Jay Batt was the man behind the man behind the man in Tuscaloosa. He was one of the big fundraisers in Tuscaloosa, and that's why Georgia Tech said, we'll take him. And they borrowed Jay Batt. He was in town for a little while. Then he went to Michigan State and did so well at a place where it's really difficult to do well. An SEC team's like, all right, we'll take him back. So, yes, part of this is fundraising. Part of this, though, is the future of your program and, according to LSU, all of college sports. Here's what I think. The speculation is out there. We won't know until at least after the meeting, and maybe it'll take some time after that. But, I mean, 40 people can't keep quiet, can they? Like, you could have the governor. I don't think the governor can keep quiet. Jeff Landry? I think he'll spill. All right, everybody, we agree to keep this quiet. I think he busts the door open yelling out details. But 40 people will not keep quiet, especially 40 powerful people who all probably didn't get their way. And I don't know if you're one of LSU's, if you're the chicken finger guy, worth $21 to $22 billion. You know what? I'll rest on the low estimate. Bloomberg says he's $21 billion. I'll go with you. Because Forbes said, no, $22 billion worth of chicken fingers. That guy is not used to hearing no. And he also isn't personally in a financial crunch. And he doesn't publicly lose every Saturday to, like, Guthrie's or Zaxby's. LSU wins or loses in front of a whole bunch of people every Saturday, and we all know about it. This guy? Todd Graves? No. Every day is New Year's Eve for him. Every day, personally. So he will make wise financial decisions. And so I'm just using him as an example. I'd never met the guy. But this is the kind of fella, because, by the way, he owns like 90% of the company still. They franchised out. He still owns like 90% of the company. So he's still in charge. And a company that has kaboomed the way that has, so much success. Dropping fries, that's like, 30% of his success. A company like that, that is still so much privately owned by the one guy and has that kind of success and no debt and all that, he's used to doing things that he crosses and dots. If this deal does not do that, if this deal is sketchy, shady, murky, if there's any fiber of, well, we're not going to tell you how much or what the payback terms are, I think someone in the room, maybe a business owner worth $21 billion who still owns 90% of a franchised business. My God, how do you even do that? I think someone of business acumen will raise his hand or her hand and go, hold it, but lose the vote or the input or, well, it's already done, we signed it. And so that person, well, they go public because they ain't used to hearing no, especially if you're the most successful person in the room.
So we'll find out what the details

0: those are, we just hadn't found out yet, and it's because billionaires aren't used to hearing no. I promise you that. So that's what's going on in Baton Rouge. What's swinging, Heath?
1: All right, so Chuck, the ESPN preseason version of the FPI has come out.
0: That's the silliest thing I've. Go ahead, they invented this.
1: They do. They have their stats and they put it together. It's interesting, to put it mildly.
0: That's a word.
1: It's interesting. I will say some of the things that they've got do attract your attention because I assume they're based on something. I mean, ESPN's not in the business of trying to look dumb, so I assume that it is based on something. And yeah, you look at the start, and it's like, okay, Ohio State's 1, Texas 2, Notre Dame, Oregon, Georgia, all right, Indiana, Miami, Alabama, LSU, Texas Tech. Like, okay, well, you know, nothing there that seems wildly out of kilter at the beginning. It's when you get a little bit deeper into it and Penn State shows up at 17, you say, really? Okay. Then you got Florida at 18 ahead of Clemson, which has raised some eyebrows in the upstate there that, hey, wait a minute now. We might not be what we were, but are we really behind a team that's, you know, been pretty bad the last year or so? Then you get to 23, and Chuck, just like the numbers for Phil Steele tell him somehow South Carolina's a top 20 team. They got South Carolina at 23.
0: So happy for Shane.
1: That's interesting. And then you get to 28, and there's FSU ahead of Vanderbilt. And Vanderbilt's got to be saying, wait a minute. Sure, we lost Pavia. How the heck do we find ourselves behind FSU right now? So, again, it's I don't know what it means. I don't think it means a ton, but at the same time, they do have this number formula that exists for something, so maybe there's a couple of teams here we're all kind of in the dark on, I guess. Maybe.
0: It's the Football Power Index, right?
1: Yeah.
0: Okay.
1: And I think it's percentage index or something.
0: Or percentage, okay. Oh, that's right. It is percentage, and that's part of their definition. If you don't know this, this is an ESPN proprietary thing. They also invented the total QBR, didn't they?
1: Correct.
0: Okay. This is an ESPN-invented thing. And it got a lot of attention. Heath, you may remember this. Didn't Baker go up to C-Bus and plant the flag?
1: Yep.
0: Okay. The next day, this was a regular season game. Oklahoma beat Ohio State. The next day, the updated FBI had Ohio State ahead of Oklahoma. And everybody's like, what? It is the percentage, the likelihood, the chance that you win all of the remaining games on your schedule. Like, that's how they're basically ranking these teams. It is a weird, weird thing that there is so much every year where even just a casual fan can look at it and go, oh, I don't get this. What the way you put it was perfect. You said, I'm sure it reflects something, but it's hard to figure what.
1: Yeah, it's a puzzle. One thing it does reflect, though, Chuck, is the SEC is loaded on the schedules, man. Out of the top 10, the only team in the top 10 that doesn't have an SEC schedule is Ohio State, and that's, of course, with Texas on the road as part of their schedule. Everybody else in the top 10, in fact, everybody else in the top 15 is an SEC team.
0: Yeah, it's just, it is a lot of respect for the roster if you just drop it into a fishbowl by itself. All right, we're going to take a quick break, and we will continue next.
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0: Everything that man told you is true. So let's follow through on it. It's Chuck Oliver Show, 9 states, 71 sticks. It is a wonderful, wonderful existence. Our next guest, oh, he's the lady's choice for college football conversation. Flowing locks. I'll see him at SEC Media Day. He's coming up in a couple of weeks. Good friend of mine from ESPN Arkansas. From the Morning Rush, it's Ty Richardson. What's up, brother?
15: Hey, man. Hey, I think I'm finally going to convince you to go karaoke on Wednesday night. I know I've been trying for years, but I think this might be the year.
0: Yeah, this is Heath Klein's hometown, so he is absolutely going to try to pry me away from the facility. We'll see if that works. Let's talk a little Arkansas and SEC Media Days. Preview for everyone else, because you've been around Ryan Silverfield, at least, you know, the past few months. What is his performance at SEC Media Day is going to be? Because you can be good or bad at it. We've seen coaches do that. I saw Brett Yormark do a bad job, and he's the conference commissioner the other day. What are you expecting from Ryan Silverfield in this environment?
15: That was quite an interaction about tortillas and Texas Tech, wasn't
0: it? Oh, my gosh.
15: That was funny. I think for Coach Silverfield, he's going to have like a cheesy opening, and he's going to talk about being all in and stuff like that. You can tell he's excited. This will be the biggest stage he's ever been on. Like, you don't have this in assistant coach in the NFL. You don't have this at Memphis and the American Athletic, even if they have media days. Like, the attention that's going to be paid to him, not only by Razorback fans, but every washing cycle that you go through, the washing machine that you go through during SEC media days. We get interviewed 50 times by 100 different people. So I expect him to show enthusiasm and hopefully inspire Razorback fans for this season. And I'm not going to say it looks bleak, but when you're over-under 4.5, it's not like it's too bright either, Chuck.
0: So let's talk about the attendees, and I don't think the list has been released yet, but I was like, Quincy Rhodes has to be there. He is a legitimate SEC start at any of the 16 schools level star. That guy's a beast. He'll be there, would you imagine?
15: Yes, 100%. I think him, Kobe, Branham, and I don't think they're going to bring a quarterback, Chuck, because they're still at least telling us that it's going to be a fall competition being named. So I don't think you'll see KJ Jackson, even though I expect him to be the starter. I'm going to be honest. I really don't know who Arkansas' third guy is going to be. If you're betting on it, you get some wild odds, because I don't have a major indication who I think he's else going to bring besides maybe those two guys.
0: So Quincy Rhodes, if it's a one-on-one sort of thing on a really talented deep line where they got to worry about folks, where the offensive line has to worry about a bunch of folks, Quincy, he'll eat people up. He'll obviously get a lot of attention on the Arkansas line. He did last year, and they finished like 120th out of 138, and he was still a monster. Is help on the way this year? What's the thought after spring?
15: Oof. They got Steven Soule. They got some other additions, but it's going to be a lot on him, Chuck. I think he had eight and a half sacks last year, and they're hoping for even more. And that's been the issue for Arkansas the last few seasons. Like Landon Jackson a couple years ago, he had 3.5 sacks against Alabama, didn't get any help. Like you've had like one guy that can get to the quarterback, and then no one else. Like they don't get help from anyone else. So if he gets some help this year, that at least can cause a stir for the opponent's offense, because they didn't force any turnovers last season. And in order to force turnovers, I mean, you've been doing this a long time, you get to the quarterback, and it kind of takes off from there.
0: I've asked you about this kid before, Braylon Russell, and I had seen an article maybe at the beginning of this week, and it's a familiar thing, the new-look Braylon Russell. Tell me about the new-look Braylon Russell, because he's also a guess about somebody who may show up in Tampa at media days.
15: I think, yeah, he might be a guy. He's lost nearly 20 pounds. I maybe him or Sutton Smith, who played for Coach Silfield in Memphis. Braylon is evidently really, really put in the time the offseason, talked about him and another Razorback wide receiver's name I'm blanking on at the moment, have Cordy Crutchfield, have really tried to lose weight and get themselves into shape. And you're hoping that Braylon, like he had that really good drive against Tennessee his freshman year, exploded against Mississippi State. Last year, kind of just okay. And Mike Washington kind of was the bell cow. He was the stud last year. Now you're hoping that Braylon can emerge. It's not just a 1-2 punch with him and Sutton Smith, but maybe take over that backfield. Just kind of have to wait and see what he ends up doing for this football program this fall.
0: Continuing, Ty Richardson, ESPN Arkansas, holds it down on the morning rush every day out yonder. All right, so the AD was beating on the table about the schedule, and he's got a point. That was mostly for show, though, right? There's nothing to be done about it.
15: Yeah, Chuck, listen, you know a lot more big dogs than I do, and commissioners and TV execs. There's no way they're going to change that, because then you set a precedent. Anytime an AD complains that, well, you got to change the – you got to change the TV time. It was a bad draw for Arkansas. For those who don't know, the Razorbacks play Utah 9:15 Central Time, 8:15 Mountain Time in Salt Lake City the week before they host Georgia at 11 a.m. It's on ABC, which is nice. But, I mean, for your first big home game or Coach Silfield, you at least want like a 2:30 or, heck, a night game on the SEC Network. But Georgia's a big draw, and that's why it's on ABC. And hopefully Arkansas, like under Pittman. You got to remember, Pittman's first game, they were up on Georgia at half.
0: Oh, yeah.
15: Now Stetson Bennett came in, and things changed. But you hope that's at least part of what happens this fall if you're a Razorback fan.
0: Well, Ty, I always appreciate it, man. It's always a lot of good info, and I'll see you in a couple of weeks, brother.
15: All right, Heath, we got to get him to karaoke. We got to do our best.
0: All right, dude, you're plotting against me now. Ty Richardson, ESPN Arkansas. The morning rush. I don't know. He lives dangerously at media days. He will leave the property. I have this fear of I get stuck in traffic, or there's somehow I can't get my car out of the parking lot. Heath went to an all-star game, a Major League Baseball all-star game. I was like, are you out of your mind? I just had this real fear of getting stuck. Heath, was that Dallas you went to the all-star game?
1: Yeah, it was Dallas, but I mean, we went at night. It's not like we went in the middle of media days. It's not like at 9:30 suddenly Saban's going to show up on Radio Row and say, anybody here? Anybody want to interview me? I'll do a one-on-one for as long as you got.
0: Okay, here's my fear, though. Either was it Terry Black's you were trying to get me to go to?
1: That was one of the nights, yeah.
0: Yeah, either a barbecue joint or the Major League All-Star game. I see it exactly the same. Somehow I can't get to my car. And I don't get back to the hotel till like 1:30 in the morning, and then I lose the entire next day. Like, that's what we're working against. So I think in Tampa, I may give you enough credit that you would know your way around and you can, you know, give me assurances about things. But otherwise, that really is what we're dealing with.
1: Well, unless you're afraid of a trolley, then I'm pretty sure we can get you to Ybor City and let you eat at the Columbia one night. And that's, if you haven't eaten at the Columbia, you should probably do that. If you go to Tampa, any of you should probably do that. If you go to Tampa, it's a traditional Spanish restaurant. There's more than one location, but the one in Ybor City is the one. And again, you could take the Tampa streetcar from right by your hotel to there. So unless you think the streetcar line is going to go out and Uber will also fail to operate the entire night, I feel like there should be a way you can make this work.
0: That's a strong start. I got to admit, that is a strong start to actually get me out there. So that'll be Tampa in a couple of weeks. And then I believe it is the American that I may leave Heath in Tampa and he stays for another media days because she just can't get enough. But SEC media days coming up. I haven't seen the list of attendees announced specifically for Arkansas. I was looking earlier today. But that's always, there's always an indicator when you get the list when it comes out. The best indicator towards what the conference may be that season, and there can be curveballs sometimes, but the best indicator is how many quarterbacks are you bringing? And is there a coach where you just got to eliminate his list? Because there are sometimes the guy will only bring seniors or that he'll only bring returning starters or he'll bring whatever. Kevin Sumlin showed up at SEC Media Days with a guy who had never played a down at that school. That was Trevor Knight. And that kind of got people's attention. It's the same thing. How can he talk about the program and the tradition? And that, well, you know what he can talk about? He can talk about playing quarterback. But he had never played there. And it usually was viewed as some sort of, like, I lived in a cave, apparently, when I started this job. Because I used to think, it has to be a reward to bring this kid to media days. No, it doesn't. It's a commercial for your program. It can be a reward. It can be a bone throw. It can be a kid who's been a difficult kid for the first 3 years, and then suddenly he's a team captain. You can choose it for whatever you want. And it was Sumlin, right, with Trevor Knight?
1: I mean, that would be one of many through the years that I remember. But, yeah, I think that's one that did it, yeah.
0: Yeah, that would he would have to have been the coach there. And so he shows up with a guy who had never played a down there, and we thought it was unusual, and how could you do that? And then, as he said, it's just one of several now. But that's sort of a regular thing. So it's hard to draw a bead on this. But if I'll give someone credit because we all knew who the starting quarterback was going to be, and he, quote, shouldn't have brought him. Look at the list of attendees. When I say sometimes there can be a curveball, SMU a couple of years ago, in fact, I think Heath was there, he brought Kevin Jennings and Preston Stone to a mm-hmm. – didn't Rhett Lashley do that?
1: He did. I wound up talking to Kevin Jennings, who was not supposed to be the starter.
0: No, he wasn't.
1: Turned out that by week two or three, he was.
0: And so he showed up with two quarterbacks. I was like, bonsai. Like, if you want to play this out, because as we were just saying that maybe Ryan Silverfield doesn't want to bring K.J. Jackson or A.J. Hill because he didn't want to tip his hand. Rhett Lashley was like, screw it, I'm bringing both of them. I was like, okay, that's a new age approach. Look how many quarterbacks are showing up at media days for a conference. And even with coaches trying to gig the number maybe, you can see an indication about what kind of year that conference is about to have. Look around, what do I see? Everything for a Vegas adventure, except you don't have to go to Las Vegas. That's right. Chuck Oliver here at my home away from home, Harris Cherokee in Cherokee, North Carolina. Been coming here, sister property about an hour away in Murphy, Harris Valley River. Been coming since we helped cut the ribbon on the Great Caesar Sportsbook way back about 5.5 years ago. In fact, I made the third wager ever. Go Norfolk State. They came in for me that night, and you can do the same thing. 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
0: All week, all year, it's college football and Chuck Oliver Show. Been doing it since 2014. We cover 9 states. We got 71 sticks. What a wonderful, wonderful blessing. Back in the day, there was a guy who played cornerback, and he was a return specialist in the NFL, Alan Rossum. And he even acknowledged, because he was going to take me and my partner to lunch, I played a role in him getting his contract extension. And he said he was so thankful. He's like, I'm taking y'all to lunch. So that's like my biggest claim to fame. Boy, that pales in comparison to our next guest. I want to welcome on right now. It's his thing. It's the OG Kickoff. You can get him on YouTube and all over the digital space. Connor O'Gara. What's up, brother?
25: How we doing, man? Life's good.
0: Yeah, it is. It's July, and we got a lot of college football to talk about. It's not just a casual brag. You got Kurt Cignetti free beer for life. You played a role in that, right? Everybody saw the story.
25: Yes, yeah, So the way that this played out after the national championship, was very fortunate enough to be there to watch my alma mater be the last team standing. Felt like I was living in a dream. Post-game press conference, about an hour had passed after the confetti had fallen, and Cignetti said in the beginning of the press conference that he'd already had a chance to be able to have a beer with his coaches. So, you know, a half hour during the press conference passes, I finally get to ask the question. I say, you know, was your beer of choice, and was it the best beer of your life? And he said, you know, shouted out the local Upland Brewery, which is very well known in the Bloomington, Indiana, kind of Indianapolis area in general. And he's like, yes, it was the best beer of my life, and it made me want to have another. Well, fast forward a day later, that clip goes viral, and Upland gives him free beer for life. And their
0: That's
25: sales
0: silly.
25: Went up
0: That's
25: like
0: fantastic.
25: 12x. Oh, yeah. I mean, the business was like booming. And so they're like, they hooked him up, free beer for life. They have not hooked me up with free beer for life. I would simply take a six pack. But nonetheless, it was a cool moment. And it's definitely a small claim to fame.
0: Connor, that's documented, man. You're an influencer. Absolutely true. Talking with Connor, now we're going to get back to his expertise. I mean, maybe it's beer, too. But I want to talk SEC quarterbacks because you and I share an opinion pretty close, and I don't think a lot of people do. If you see Connor, again, in the digital space, YouTube, Twitter, et cetera, he has his quarterback rankings out. And you had Trinidad Chambliss. You got an old man with experience and a great offense playing quarterback. Yeah, put him first. You have Gunnar Stockton second. I think I put Gunnar third in my rankings, and people looked at me like I had nine heads. Tell me what you see about Gunnar Stockton, because if that's true, Georgia could win a national championship.
25: I think you can win a national championship with Gunnar Stockton if he is willing to stretch the field more. And I think that's pretty well documented last year. They don't really have the personnel to be able to do that, to attack downfield. Zachariah Branch was their best receiver, and Lord knows Mike Bobo loved wide receiver screens and just getting him the ball at the line of scrimmage and watching him try and make guys miss in the open field. It worked well for him. But I think where you started to see some flashes that Gunnar can take that next step was down the stretch. He was a little bit more decisive being able to attack the intermediate range, and it's a part of his game that he knows he needs to continue to get better. But I still think he did a lot of things well, and when the bullets were flying, man, like, you could turn to Gunnar Stockton. That's, to me, the biggest thing with those top two quarterbacks, with Trinidad and with Gunnar. When the bullets are flying, I trust them to make big time plays, and we saw them go back and forth in that instant classic of a Sugar Bowl that they played in. And I don't think there are a whole lot of quarterbacks in college football that could have done the things that they did on that field both times they played, actually. So yeah, to me, I would take those two guys. I know that a lot of people will say, well, what about NFL potential? I think people look at Gunnar Stockton's hairline and they think that physically he's limited. No. Just give me the guy that, between the lines, give me the guy that's going to go out there and make plays, especially when the bullets are flying. He's the trigger man that I would want almost over almost anybody in all of college football.
0: All right, it's funny you mentioned that about his, you know, physique, the aesthetics, because Lenore Sellers, if you put in an order to Dr. Frankenstein, one quarterback, please, like, that's what would get delivered. You have him listed as fourth in the SEC, which, to me, I see that, and I'm like, that's Connor commenting on the ground game, the offensive line, Nick Harbor, not Mike Shula calling plays. Like, Lenore is solid. This, is to me, is you're commenting on the rest of that offense a little bit.
25: Yeah, well, I mean, the way that I try and do quarterback rankings, I do try and do a schoolyard draft where I try and make everything else kind of equal. So I do try and take some of that out of it. But, you know, the thing with Lenore is that I think a lot of people who look at that ranking at number four and say, wow, you're way too high. And the thing that I think people are forgetting is if you just make the surroundings average, how much better of a player is he than so many of these other guys? He doesn't need all-world offensive line play. He doesn't need to have two top 10 receivers in the sport. He just needs mediocrity around him, and I think he would be an awesome player to watch. And so I do think last year you saw a lot of those issues. Like, he took 40 sacks, man. Like, I don't know the physical toll that that's going to take on him. And I'm very interested to see what it looks like with Kendall Briles coming over. But they doubled down in a lot of key areas. They spent on that offensive line in the transfer portal. They were able to keep Nick Harbor. They were able to do some things in the backfield that make you think, all right, he's going to have a chance. And if these decisions that he's going to be making are quicker, one would think that's going to be better, and he's not going to be taking 40 sacks and have all these negative plays. Everybody that you get that you can get into, I think, really after those top two guys, in my opinion, has some pretty obvious flaws, and Lenore is certainly one of those guys. But man, to me, like, I've already seen what he can do at a really, really high level in the SEC, and so that's why I'm willing to double down on him.
0: Connor, that is a great clarification, because this is not then a prediction of how the season is going to go for them. You're saying literally, I'm dropping the guy into a fishbowl. It's, we're standing on the playground. I'll take Lenoris.
25: Correct. That's exactly what I'm saying. Like, I think that there are certain guys you could look at and go, all right, well, how much are they benefiting from their surroundings, and how much are they really in spots where I think they could succeed elsewhere? And that's where it gets a little bit complicated, and it's kind of tough to totally eliminate that, because situations for quarterbacks matter so much. Yep. But like, I think the schoolyard draft approach is kind of the best way that I look at it, not necessarily trying to project, you know, end of season stats and stuff like that. So where are you going to be if you can win a football game for me tomorrow?
0: All right, let's go to the bottom of the rankings, at least for me, because, I don't know, I put George McIntyre 16th. I have full expectations that he starts the beginning part of the season, you know, whatever. But I had him 16th. You have him 14th. And I gave a Georgia fan credit because he replied on Twitter, McIntyre's too high. I was like, all right, that's clever. But tell me where you think Tennessee and the quarterback room sits and if you think it'll be McIntyre for 12 or maybe he's holding it warm for Faison Brandon.
25: Yeah, that's kind of been the sentiment. That was the most comments that I got related to him is that he's not even going to be the starter day one. I think he's going to be the starter. Like, it's pretty rare for a team to roll out a true freshman as QB1 from the jump. And Josh Heupel is, let's not forget, like, Josh Heupel is kind of defaulted to experience. With the exception of Nico, it's been old guys playing quarterback for him. So George McIntyre is certainly not an old guy. He is, I guess, in comparison to Faison Brandon. And look, it's an unknown. It's a massive unknown, and I'm defaulting more so to, and this is where it's tough to kind of eliminate some of the surroundings, but he's had a year to be able to learn with Josh Heupel, and I do think there are benefits to being able to do that, and I think that while that system is quarterback friendly, you still need to learn the concepts of tempo, and it does usually take a full year for these guys to be able to fully master that. So I gave him the benefit of the doubt over just a couple of those guys, KJ Jackson, small sample size we did last year at Arkansas, and then Jared Curtis, who has been in more feature films than he has SEC football games. So I would probably go in that direction, knowing that it's very much an unknown with kind of the back end, really those bottom four, bottom five guys in the SEC.
0: That wasn't a shot by Connor. That was just a factual statement. Last thing for you, Shane Beamer, and I don't want to ask you, is he going to get fired? I want to ask you the scenario, like if you, whatever you think about South Carolina, I think Shane's getting whacked in November, either right before or right after the Clemson game. Heath has brought up a few, Phil Steele, a few others, 16th, 18th, 25th prediction nationally for Shane Beamer in South Carolina. And I was like, well, he ain't getting fired if that happens. What does that look like? Like, how does the season unfold around Lenoris if they wound up 16th, 18th, or 25th?
25: Then he's not getting fired if that's the case.
0: No. I mean, how does it look? How does the season happen that they win 8 or 9 games that would be required for that?
25: They revert back to their 2024 ways. This looks like an offense that even if it's not lighting up scoreboards, they still make phenomenal plays. It has a 1-2 punch. I mean, let's go back to 2024 with what Lenoris did too. It complemented Rocket Sanders. They need a ground game. They didn't have a ground game last year. They were so bad in 2025 as a fourth quarter team. And Shane Beamer has since admitted that. And he said, look, we were a team that was just too bad late in games. And I think if they're going to have that bounce back season, they're able to finish teams off and they can't collapse down stretch. They need to be able to have more depth in the passing game. They need to have more options for Lenoris Sellers to have guys that can take pressure off of him. And that's not just hoping that Nick Harbor turns into this freak that he's been billed as, but all those other elements have to improve. And so I do think that they're an obvious candidate for improvement this year. Like if you're talking about like who's the team in the SEC that can improve by multiple wins, like well, South Carolina, because they won 4 games last year with a preseason, you know, top 11 team. Like they are huge progression candidates. But yeah, I do think that Shane bounces back. This is usually when he's at his best. And that's, you know, kind of a bigger picture issue with him that he's still facing. He and Brent Venables, you can't be at your best when people are doubting you, because that's usually not the long-term recipe for success. But I think that they're set up well this year, even though the schedule is very difficult. And I think they're able to get 7 or 8 wins.
0: I encourage you, consume Connor O'Gara. Get him online, YouTube, the OG. You've got it all with Connor. He's a Heisman voter and just a great guy. Brother, I appreciate your time. Thank you.
25: Thanks, man. Appreciate it.
0: All right, Connor O'Gara again, the OG podcast, or excuse me, the OG kickoff podcast, and just always enjoyed the conversation for him. And I think Media Day is sort of home game for him. He is just across I-4, I believe, so he will get in the car and right there to Media Days, and so we'll see him over in Tampa. All right, it's a short break, and Heath and I will wrap up this show next.
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32: It's been a roller coaster. It's been different. I'm thankful for it. And just being able to get on the field and practice, make plays, make mistakes, learn from them in practice, and being able just to build chemistry with my teammates. And I've been tremendously thankful for that, working on things that I've necessarily haven't had the chance to work on, you know, so I'm excited. It's going to be fun.
0: I was with you until that last part. I shouldn't say that. Chuck Oliver Show on a Friday. It's DJ Lagway, the Baylor quarterback. And he's talking about it's been different. Now, that's accurate. And then he says, it's been different because I've been working all offseason with my teammates. He couldn't do that last year. He had a shoulder thing, and then he had a core muscle thing, and then I want to say he had either a calf or an ankle, something that required a walking boot. It looked like he had been in all of the scenes, like, from the baptism and the Godfather. Like, I'd never seen anybody like that. And the first week of the season is when he finally gets live drill time, and then he has to go out and play a game. Long Island or not, I don't care. So it was just, he says, it's really different. Well, yeah, because you're working this offseason, and last offseason you couldn't. So that's DJ Lagway out at Baylor. And then the Ferry, he's like, I'm going to work hard. I'm seeing my teammates. We're building chemistry. And I'm like, yep, all of that's true. All of that's true. All of that's true. And he says, it's going to be fun. I don't know that that's true. Now, it could be, but he's a kid who was playing quarterback for the Florida Gators, you know, like on the campus of the University of Florida, and now he's in Waco. It's different. So he says all these things. I was like, yep, all that. He says, it's going to be fun. Well, if you play effective football and y'all win games and the coach doesn't get fired, then that, yes, DJ, that will be fun. Obviously he has the comfort zone there because his dad played there. He's from the state of Texas, et cetera, et cetera. But he needs to play better football. And when he says, make a mistake and learn from it, I like that second part. The make a mistake part, here's DJ Lagway the first two seasons. And we've talked about this. Not every interception is created equally. When you see a quarterback come to the sidelines, hey, what happened? He's like, I thought I could get the ball there. He was open. I just threw, you know, whatever. And you say, I thought I could do it. I can live with that. I really can. DJ comes to the sideline. Hey, what happened on the interception? I didn't see the guy. What? Well, yeah, I didn't see it. And he's kind of been lackadaisical. It was his nickname, Lackadaisical Lagway. So he's got a lot to get better at. He's talented, and it can happen, and I want to see him run this year. I don't know if he wants to. I don't know that he was really allowed to. 2 years ago, he had that rubber band thing stretched up one calf, or excuse me, one thigh. And then last year, last thing they wanted is DJ need to be in bubble wrap. So if he's healthy and right and squared away and trying to put good tape together and he shows the mobility, I'm all about it. What up, Heath?
1: Yeah, he was one of the people that I think Big 12 Media Days folks were most interested to just kind of get a feel for, because I don't know that people feel like they know exactly completely why things went so sour that second year at Florida and why it seemed like, normally, if you're coming in from the outside, if you're a guy like John Sumrall and you've got a guy on your roster who is as touted a player as a Lagway, yeah, that the goal is, hey, how can I quickly build a bond with him, convince him to stick around and be, you know, be part of what I'm doing? And instead, everything you hear is just that Sumrall really, whether it was what he'd heard about him or what he saw on the tape, what you're talking about, some of the issues on the tape, that he just did not apparently place a particularly high value on trying to persuade DJ Lagway to stick around. Didn't necessarily say, hey, hit the bricks, buddy, but it wasn't any kind of, hey, no, you're a priority for me and I need you here and we got to build this together. That was clearly not the message that the Lagway camp got, and maybe it's what they were expecting. And so, you know, between that and the fact that he goes out there into the marketplace, and look, his dad played at Baylor. He's from Texas, so sure, that path always kind of felt like it was there. But a year earlier, if DJ Lagway had said, I'm out of here, certainly I think the level of school that would have been after him would have been very different than the group he was looking at this past year. And so I think people are really, really curious to see how that goes, because he is basically being asked for the second time. Because, I mean, Chuck, reality is he saved Billy Napier's bacon at Florida. What got Billy Napier that last year was the idea of, all right, what we saw with Lagway, that surge at the end of the year merits another year. Maybe he's got it all worked out now. And then, of course, Lagway has the unhealthy offseason and never looks anywhere close to the player that he was the second half of that first year. And Napier's fired, and now we'll see what happens. Well, now you're dealing with a coach in Dave Aranda who's only at Baylor because his AD managed to screw up his personal life bad enough to get fired with a month to go, and they didn't want to try and hire a football coach at Baylor with an interim AD. And so they wound up having to say, okay, we'll give Aranda another year. But, I mean, DJ Lagway's job is to save Dave Aranda's job. I mean, that's just the reality of it. So I'm curious to see. I mean, I thought he handled himself really well at Big 12, but I'm really curious to see how he handles the rest of it.
0: Yeah, and at some point, a quarterback who's that talented, you've got to see moments where he just cuts it loose. And I mean cuts himself loose. And the kid coming off like a major surgery or something, that's different. This is a transfer, and I mean, DJ, I don't even want to say the word NFL. I don't even want to mention that because he is nowhere near that right now. I know he would like to be, and that was part of the original plan. 3 years and then the NFL. I know the talent is there. I want to see the best of DJ because even in that 6-1 run, the second half or so of the 24 season, we didn't see the best of him. We saw a pretty resilient kid who could move some, and they relied on the running game, and the defensive line just, you know, kaboomed. But I would like to see the best of DJ because I am intrigued.
1: Yeah, and of course, we're going to get to see him, of all things, against an SEC team in his first game. He didn't play Auburn while he was at Florida, but he gets one more crack at the SEC maybe for his college career in his first game at Baylor, and for all practical purposes, a road game as he does so. Chuck, we had a little bit of spice coming on social media yesterday out of the Big 12 because a comment got posted online from one of the radio shows there at the Matt Mosley show. You had Sonny Dykes go on with him and tell him that, in his view, TCU is probably $20 to $25 million behind Texas Tech in terms of their money that they're spending on NIL and the portal. Says that they spend most of their resources just trying to hold on to kids they landed in high school, but they don't have that kind of money to throw around in the portal. James Blanchard is the GM of Texas Tech, and after he saw the clip, less than 2 hours later, he said, quote, I'm bored today, so I'll go ahead and say it. This isn't true. Nobody in a P5 conference is $25 million behind anybody unless there's something fundamentally wrong with their program, which could be the case. I doubt many are even $15 million behind. They just have poor roster building and management.
0: Damn! He didn't say that.
1: That's verbatim quote. So, yeah, that was by far, James Blanchard, as he put it, being bored today on social media gave us a spicier quote than anything anybody gave us at the Big 12 media days.
0: Yeah, go back. What was the part? The first part got my attention. Now, that could be the case. What was it, a fundamental flaw in the program?
1: Yeah, he says, nobody in a P5 conference is $25 million behind anybody unless there is something fundamentally wrong with their program, which could be the case.
0: See, that's the right there. That was like a little sideways, eat this.
1: And then, I doubt many are even $15 million behind. They just have poor roster building and management.
0: Snap!
1: So, James, I mean, look, James is a guy that Notre Dame tried to hire out of there and stuck around, so he certainly is well-regarded in his line of work. But at the same time, James just wanted to make it real clear that, hey, don't think it's just because I've got Cody's wallet. You folks are doing this wrong. It's an interesting way to go about your business publicly, but you can do it if you feel like you can back it up.
0: I don't remember seeing a bunch of NFL GMs doing that, so maybe this is one way it's not like the NFL. Like, I don't remember Howie Roseman like breaking off a bunch of tweets about the Chargers GM. Wow, tasty. For Heath, for David, me, all y'all, let's take the weekend, recharge those batteries, come back on Monday, talk more college football right here, Chuck Oliver Show.

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13: 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You got Beaver here making everything happen. Driving this bus. He's making everything happen. We've got an hour to spend together here today on the show, and I'm really looking forward to it. I wish it was 2 hours. Can't be. Got an appointment later. It's going to interrupt the rest of my afternoon, but it's all right. Get to spend an hour with you here on this Friday before a little vacation next week. I will admit, not that you're asking for any sort of peek in behind the curtain, but I feel a little weird because the streaming computer in the studio is, I think it's trying to die. I think that's what's, it's really old. And I think it's trying, I think it's seriously thinking about just giving it all up. Well, and so if that's the case, then, man, I don't know. It's weird. Feels weird not to be able to see or to see myself or see your comments on the live stream. It's odd. That's all I can say about it. It just feels odd. Not having any of that, but it doesn't matter to you because

0: apartments. One way to get in, you can text me at 885-3776, 601 number, 885-3776. You could also call me. That way I get to hear your voice on a phone. On the Junction phone. That's right. Junction Delis all across the state of Mississippi, fueled by Prince Oil Company. They've been fueling Central Mississippi since 1960. That's going way back, if we're being honest. That's going way back. Number to call the show, 897-1059. 601 number, 897-1059. So you call me, text me, we can get into it. All right, listen. Yesterday, Beaver and them, they were picking on me about being such a big Jake Mangum fan. So I thought I might come here today and just play the highlight of his home run yesterday.
1: Oh, my. Mangum with some power. To the back of the seats in right, a mammoth home run for Mangum. Well, these Bucks are never down and out with their bats. They get two back on the second home run of the year for Mangum.
0: You hear that? Second home run of the year for Mangum. But here's the thing. Jake Mangum was not the only former Diamond Dog to rattle the cage out there over the fence just a little bit.
2: Ooh, this ball swung on and hit well by Foscue. Deep out to center. He's done it again. Justin Foscue. Seventh home run of the year. The Rangers have shown patience in Foscue, and he has blossomed in 2026.
0: How about that? How about Mr. Foscue, former Diamond Dog, up in the majors playing for your Rangers, and seventh home run of the year. And I mean, it was, a rocket. Way, way, way over 400 feet.
3: Whoa, man.
0: Dead center field. Hey, whoa. Hit me, Beaver.
3: Whoa,
0: what?
3: Whoa. Second home run of the year. Oh, my God. Second home run of the year. They've only played 94 games. Awesome. 2-94. Yeah.
0: Well, I mean, Beav, but compare that to the number of Major League Baseball home runs I've hit this year.
3: Well,
0: you know what I'm saying? I mean,
3: he's a, okay. That's over okay. 200% more then.
0: That's right. Okay. So, well, but here's the thing about it, Beaver. Okay. Here comes my pleading my case to hang on to, you know, my fandom of Jake Mangum. The deal is this, Beav. He doesn't hit home runs. Okay. And I know that's the case you're making, but it's also the case I'm making. So when he does hit one, I want to know about it. I want to talk about it. You see what I mean?
3: Yeah. I really you know what? I think I just possum necked you.
0: You did possibly.
3: You know, Joe started this yesterday, and I got on board with him, which I make no bones about. I'm, you know, as you pointed out, I'm like 98% of the time, I'm with Joe on stuff.
0: You agree with him? Yeah.
3: I think I just jumped in. There was no reason to attack you for Mangum stuff. Just not, well, not today, not yet, not so early in the show.
0: So
3: I possum necked you.
0: Yeah. Look, man, that guy. He jumped in there yesterday and was, I'm going back and looking at it now, at the end of yesterday's show. I didn't even know, okay? I didn't even know that he had hit one. Somebody texted in and goes, hey, Matt, I don't know, heads up, Jake just hit a home run. I'm like, what? I wanted to see the highlight, went and looked at it, came back, mentioned it on the show. And he goes, Matt, your Jake Mangum admiration, we will call it, is getting a little creepy. Now, Beav, what is that supposed to mean? What is he accusing me of? Let's just get right down to brass tacks. I mean, don't text me in this veiled shot, but let's not define what he's saying here.
3: You know, sometimes, like I said, I'm with Joe 98% of the time on stuff, but sometimes it's hard to get.

0: it's hard to get inside Joe's head to get exactly what he means. Because that I've learned this in Jake's show. It's hard to get in. It's hard to get inside, you know, and really dig down to what Joe's thinking.
1: Just exactly what he's thinking there. Yeah, no, I'm with you. I think that it's just there's an extra bit of, for me anyway, there's an extra bit of like, oh wow, going on when Jake hits one out of the ballpark, because he's a contact hitter. Home runs are not even the part of the thought process for Jake Mangum, yet he's up there batting 300 this year in his second year in the bigs. Okay, he's on base all the time. He's stolen a bunch of bases. It's just, he didn't even think about home runs. I mean, so for Pete's sake, Possum Neck, forgive me for wanting to celebrate a little bit when he hits one. I mean, on July the 9th, what the heck else were we talking about yesterday that was so important, Possum Neck, that we couldn't celebrate Jake Mangum hitting a home run without you calling it creepy? I can be a fan of who I want to be a fan of. I'm a fan of Jake. What's wrong with that? Shut up. So get on in here.
0: Wait, I can't have you now. Okay, see, now my wife, I can't have you telling Possum Neck Joe to shut up. I have to stick up for him.
1: Well, I take it back. I didn't mean it. It's not like anybody listens to me anyway, Beaver. If I say shut up, I mean, you know, he's not going to shut up. Speaking of Justin Foscue, okay, he's hit 7 home runs. By the way, you talk about a guy that all this, he went from looking like college baseball player to looking like bodybuilder. Okay. Foscue, man. He's been in the weight room big time. But 7 home runs. He hit that ball a mile last night. And Nick, you texted in and said, Fauci robbed us of another national championship in 2020 with Westberg and Foscue in the middle. I mean, they were red hot to start that 20 season, right, before they banged it when COVID rolled around. That's just the way it is. Just one of those things. All right, just getting started. Hour-long show today. We have team number 56 on the countdown of 80 teams coming up next, college football style. Stick around.

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13: All right, back with you. Rolling along, welcome into the live streaming audience. This computer is really old. It just took it longer to wake up, kind of like a person. Just takes it. He can get up and get going. It just takes him a lot longer to get up and get going. And once he's up and going, he's fine. That's the way this old computer is. And so now we got the live stream going here in the studio. So hey to y'all. So if you're on YouTube or Facebook, Twitter, type in a comment. Post it. I can see it right here. We'll have a good time together today on this Friday. We've got some teams to cover on the countdown of 80 teams in 80 days. We're doing 2 teams today that'll kind of get us ahead because I'll be out next week on vacation. And then by doing 2 today, when we do then come back in the following week, it'll be 2 teams a day for one solid week would be caught up and rolling right on down to getting closer and closer to a month to the start of the college football season. Hey, speaking of that, so let's see here. No, Wes, I got your text. I got your text, Wes, about the Jake Mangum home run yesterday. You said you were listening to Ben Ingram calling the Braves game on radio because they were playing the Braves. So you were listening to the Ben Ingram broadcast when Mangum airmailed the catcher. And Ben said that he almost hit the hot dog vendor. I don't know about that part. Okay, so he made a poor throw. All right, fine. Maybe he was just a little amped up because he had hit a ball 400 feet, nearly hit out of the stadium in Pittsburgh. I don't know. But the Braves did win the game. What are the Pirates now? Even 47-47? But it reminded me, Wes, and I saw it, your text from yesterday. You said, let me tell you what gets you ready for football Saturday mornings was listening to Leonard's Losers. The old Leonard's Losers segment that was a syndicated radio thing all throughout the southeastern United States. And you'd hear it on the radio on Saturday mornings before the games would get going. And Leonard Postostis, big syndicated radio segment. This is what it sounded like back in the day.
7: Clemson versus South Carolina. Sparky Woods and his Dominickers have been laying stronger eggs of late and have every intention of causing a high pigskin cholesterol count in the big bad felines on Saturday in Death Valley. But it's doubtful if they can shut down all the arteries in this orange pride. Leonard's loser, in a close one, South Carolina.
13: And it was just pick after pick after pick like that. And then at the end, they'd say their goodbyes, and he had his imaginary producer named Percy, who he would talk to.
7: Another load of smart pills has been distributed, and I'm slap worn out. So I'll just say, so long, neighbors. Get me out of here, Percy.
13: And, man, oh, man, that was good stuff. Good stuff, good memories. Speaking of college football, it is time for team number 56. As we count down 80 teams in 80 days leading up to the start of the season, team number 56 is... That'd be the Louisiana Ragin' Cajuns. You know, their fight song mentions being Cajuns that are raging. Yeah, so this will be Louisiana Lafayette from the Sun Belt. What did they do last year? I'll look it up. Hang on. A year ago, they finished third in the Sun Belt West Division. Overall, they were a game behind Southern Miss, but they finished with the same conference record as Southern Miss. So last year, Troy won that West Division. Southern Miss finished a game back, tied with Louisiana and Arkansas State. But I think Southern Miss, by virtue of some tiebreakers and the overall record, was actually second in the division. But at 5-3 in the conference, Louisiana was 5-3 last year also. And, excuse me, so the Ragin' Cajuns from Lafayette. How did they get to that record last year? They were 6-6 in the regular season. Five of their wins were in the conference. So last year, Louisiana began the year with a 2-point loss to Rice in the season opener. Then they beat McNeese 34-10 the next week, so they're 1-1. Then went on a 2-game losing streak, went to Missouri and just got run out of there, 52-10. They went to Eastern Michigan, lost that one by a field goal, 34-31. Rebounded at the end of September last year with an overtime win over Marshall, 54-51. It was double overtime. Three straight losses to start October for them last year at James Madison by 10. Hosting Southern Miss. Southern Miss won in there by 12, 22-10 down at Lafayette. And then they went to Troy and lost 35-23. But the month of November was good. They finished really strong. Louisiana went 4-0 in November last year. Beat South Alabama in Mobile. Beat Texas State in Lafayette, scored 42. Went to Arkansas State, won 34-30. And then won the season finale in a rivalry game against Louisiana Monroe in overtime, 30-27. So that was their sixth win. Got them bowl eligible, per se. And they went to something called the 68 Ventures Bowl. Anybody know what that is? Anybody know where that is? Anyway, that's where they played last year and lost to Delaware 20-13. So all in all, finished it out, 6-7 after the bowl game. Schedule this year, they're going to go to Southern Miss in Hattiesburg the last weekend in October. Conference game in Hattiesburg. Overall, here's what they do. September games, season opener in, 57 days against Lamar. They'll host Lamar. Week two, they will travel to Southern Cal. They're going to go to Louisiana Lafayette's going to Los Angeles week two. Play Southern Cal out there. Come back to Lafayette week three and host UAB. Week four, last week in September, they're going to go to Charlotte. So then the October games are hosting Arkansas State, at Louisiana Tech, who's now in the Sun Belt, hosting Troy, and then at Southern Miss on October 24th. And then November games for the Raging Cajuns, host South Alabama, travel to Monroe instead of playing at last, host Coastal Carolina, finish the year at Georgia State over in Atlanta on Thanksgiving. And I was looking up their staff. Their head coach is named Michael DeSormo. Now, being a Raging Cajun head coach, how do you think that's spelled? D-E-S. O-R-M-E-A-U-X. That's him, DeSormo. He played there at Louisiana. Michael DeSormo, he played there at Louisiana. He was a three-time All-Sun Belt selection, 2008 Sun Belt Offensive Player of the Year, quarterback, threw for a ton of yards, almost 4,000 and 23 touchdowns. Rushed for almost 3,016 TDs. He was the eighth quarterback in NCAA history to rush for 1,000 in back-to-back years. That was 07-08. 4.0 GPA. How about that? Yeah. Apparently coached in some high school. I'm trying to figure out, like, what was his path to getting this job? Did they hire him straight out of high school? Because I don't see a whole lot of coaching experience popping up on the resume that they've put on their website. He apparently was one heck of a college football player, though. Yeah, coaching career. He was in high school for three seasons as an offensive coordinator, quarterbacks coach at Catholic High School in Louisiana. Then he went to Ascension Episcopal for three seasons. And then back to his alma mater in 2016. See, and in 2016, this university at Louisiana Lafayette was known as Louisiana Lafayette with a hyphen in the middle. Then they went through the whole legal deal of rebranding and changing it. They took the Lafayette off and just became Louisiana. Don't say Louisiana around my daughter either. It drives her crazy. Daddy, it's not Louisiana. Stop saying it. It's Louisiana. He became the tight ends coach for the Raging Cajuns 17, 18, 19, and 20. 2021, he was the co-offensive coordinator tight ends coach, and they made him the head coach back in 2022. So his head coaching record is 29 and 25. And they've been to a bowl game every year that he's been head coach. They've won just one of them, but they're 1-4, but he's been to them. That's a little bit about Southern Miss's opponent this year, Louisiana Raging Cajuns. Coming up next will be team number 55. They're out west. I'll tell you who that is. Rolling on this Friday, 1 hour show. I'm Matt Beavers here. Y'all stick around. Back after this.
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13: Yeah, buddy, that's right. Y'all saw that coffee on the live stream over there. I got some in this cup right here. My same styrofoam cup with from yesterday with the Bible verse from Psalm. Hey, speaking of that, Terry Fant's going to be with us here at the end of the show. We'll end the week and end the show the right way coming up. Bible questions with my friend Terry Fant. That hot coffee from High Point Roasters in New Albany, Mississippi. Oh, buddy, that hits the spot. What do they call that, ASMR? When you get to hear all the little high-def audio of somebody slurping on coffee. Isn't that great? Hey, look over here on the live stream. Facebook. Steve, how you doing? All the way down there in Dothan, Alabama. Jared, you said Delaware, a.k.a. the Fighting Flaccos. Hail State fan brought it up also. It said Delaware's bowl game was in Mobile, Alabama. Joe Flacco, Rich Gannon, and Joe Biden are all alumni of Delaware. How about that? Never been to Delaware. Never been. It's funny how when you're a kid, certain things as a kid will make an impression on you. They stick with you forever. And so I've never been to Delaware. I haven't even, as far as I know, known very many people from there. Only thing is, I know growing up in Russellville, Alabama, there was this family, these kids, and they had a couple of boys that were close to my age. We were in the, you know, youth at, or not youth, but the children's department at church together. And this one kid kept talking about how they had moved there from Delaware. He hated it in Alabama where he was. He wished they hadn't moved, and all he could do was tell us how great Delaware was and how much he liked it in Delaware better than there. And I kept thinking to myself, well, why don't you – I wish you would go back to Delaware, too. I'm tired of hearing about Delaware. And that was – it took us one kid, and that's like the lasting impression I had on Delaware was some kid who didn't like Alabama. Silliness, I know.
1: Matt Wyatt, it's funny you talk about – the lasting impression of when you hear Delaware.
13: Yeah.
1: Because I cannot go without hearing, or I cannot hear the word Delaware without thinking back to, it's just burned in my brain, Wayne's World. They were doing this thing on their show where they're like, oh, we're going to travel to different places. And they would say, like, we're going to New York. And then they would sing this ridiculous song like, I got a gun. Let's go to a Broadway show. And they did that, and like Chicago and this stuff. And then they got to Delaware and they're like, or imagine being magically whisked away to Delaware. And Wayne goes, hi, I'm in Delaware. And that was it.
13: That was all he could do. Classic Mike Myers. Beaver, I contend that Mike Myers was a genius comedian. Do you think, do you agree?
1: Well, I don't know about, when we specify comedian though,
13: okay.
1: I think of stand-up.
13: Okay.
1: So I've never seen him do stand-up.
13: Okay.
1: So I don't, it depends on what we're describing as a comedian though.
13: Okay.
1: But as far as creativity, and coming up with all these characters that he's played and playing those characters, yes, it's borderline genius.
13: Mm-hmm. I'm with you. Hail State fan on the YouTube live stream, you said, beautiful state. I used to live in Bear, Delaware, which is 15 minutes from Wilmington. All right. Now I know something about Delaware I didn't know when I woke up today. Thibodeau on the Country Pleasing text line, stands for Country Pleasing Sausage. Thibodeau, you said this Cajun coach you're talking about at Louisiana could be a distant cousin of mine. It's rumored that all of the EAUX folks are related. That's the rumor, huh? And then Grumpy, you texted, how are you on a Friday? You said Grumpy just tuned in. Jake Mangum went 4-for-5 yesterday with a 2-run home run. Hail State. No, Grumpy. Grumpy, stop. Stop all this Jake Mangum obsession. According to Possum Neck Joe and Beaver, just stop it. If you say anything about him having a good ball game, according to them, something creepy about it. I mean, he only went 4-for-5 with a 2-run home run.
1: Yeah, second in 94 games. Big time, Grumpy.
13: It is big time compared to most people. All right. Compared to most, we have counted down way more football teams than they have to this point in the summer leading up to the football season. We on this show know a lot more about teams like Louisiana and Wofford and the like. Let's do one more of those. Team number, what is this? Let's see. They are team number 55 on the countdown of 80 teams in 80 days. Here we go. the SMU Mustangs. The SMU Mustangs of the ACC. They're in Dallas, Texas, and they play in the Atlantic Coast Conference. And they are way closer than some of their conference brethren to the Atlantic Coast. The ACC, you know, they do these conference TV commercials during football season. So they ought to do one that goes, here in the ACC, geography does not matter. We don't even teach it in the ACC. Geography is just a word. That's all it is in the ACC. The SMU Mustangs in the ACC played in that conference last year, and they finished second in the conference behind Virginia, who won it. SMU was 9-4 a year ago. That ain't bad, is it? 9-4 and went 6-2. They've had a change up on their coaching staff. I'll tell you what that is. But last year, SMU beat East Texas A&M in the opener. Then they lost to Baylor in overtime in week two, so they're 1-1. Then a win over Missouri State put them at 2-1. They finished out September at TCU and lost by 11, 35-24. So they started the year 2-2 with two losses, one to Baylor in overtime, one to TCU by 11. Then they won three in a row against the ACC. They beat Syracuse, whipped them. They beat Stanford by 24. They beat Clemson at Clemson, won that game by 11. So that was on October the 18th. So they got one more October game left last year and sitting there at 5-2 and then went to Wake Forest and lost 13-12. In November, they had an overtime win over Miami. They killed Boston College. They whipped Louisville, finished the season with a loss to Cal. They went to Cal all the way out west and lost 38-35. Went to the Holiday Bowl and beat Arizona 24-19. That was their ninth win of the year. So 8-4 in the regular season, 9-4 with a bowl win. That's SMU. This year, they are starting the season on a Monday. SMU at Florida State, Monday, September the 7th. It'll be a primetime game on ESPN. Week two, they're going to go back to Dallas and host UC Davis. Week three, they'll travel to Louisville. Week four, last weekend in September, they will host Missouri State. Interesting note there. Remember that. Tell you something about it. October games for SMU, they're going to host Boston College, Virginia, and Cal. Bang, bang, bang. Back to back to back. There's one open date mixed in there. And then at the end of October on Halloween, they travel to Syracuse. November games for SMU, back-to-back at home against Virginia Tech and Wake Forest. Finish the year with back-to-back road games at Notre Dame on November 21st and at Stanford on Thanksgiving. Their head coach at SMU is Rhett Lashley. They have co-offensive coordinators, Rob Likens and Garen Justice, because Casey Woods, who was their offensive coordinator up through last season, left to take the head coaching job at Missouri State. So there's some things going on there. It's really interesting to me. One, Casey Woods was born in Starkville, Mississippi, back in 1983. Later, as a young kid, his dad, Sparky Woods, was my coach at State my senior year. And I remember Casey running around. He was just a kid, just a skinny kid. Casey's now the head football coach at Missouri State. And Missouri State and Casey Woods, Casey's been coaching at SMU for the last, I said, what, 5 years? And he'll take Missouri State back to Dallas to play his former team this year on September 26th. So that's a little bit about SMU, team number 55. And listen, coming up next, we're going to wrap this show up the right way. Bible questions with Terry Fant. Coming up. Stick around.

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15: 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I've got this book on my desk, SEC Sports Quotes, compiled by Chris Warner. Chris is a nice guy. He sent me this a couple of years ago with a note in there. And it's really well done. And all SEC, or the old SEC schools anyway, are all represented, their own sections full of quotes from former players and coaches and neat stuff. And I just opened it up randomly there during the commercial break. And there's this quote from Vince Dooley. Y'all know who Vince Dooley is. He was the longtime great legendary coach at Georgia. And this quote right here. If you haven't done the preparation on Monday through Friday, there's nothing magical you can do on Saturday. Get your team ready to play the game. Teams are most confident when they know how they are prepared. Now, what do you think about that? Let me ask you something. Is there something biblical in that? You'll see where I'm going. I told you Terry's coming up. Is there something that maybe is even biblical in that quote right there from Vince Dooley? If you haven't done the preparation on Monday through Friday, there's nothing magical you can do on Saturday. Vince Dooley. What do you think about that? Let me ask my friend Terry Fant, the pastor at Hickory Ridge Baptist Church in Florence, Mississippi. On your radio right now on the Junction phone, Junction Delis all across the state of Mississippi, fueled by Prince Oil Company. Terry, welcome to the show and happy Friday. How you doing?
11: Matt, I'm doing extremely well, and happy Friday to you too. Man, when you talked about that preparation thing, whew, isn't that something?
15: Okay. I was thinking, I wonder if there's something biblical in that. If you haven't done the preparation on Monday through Friday, there's nothing magical you can do on Saturday. Now, that's Vince Dooley, and his context was football. But just off the top of your head, Terry, I wonder how that might apply to a Christian like me. If I don't pick my Bible up, or if I don't pray Monday through Friday, but I try to get my act together on Sunday. What do you think?
11: Well, man, I know you, all the years of playing, you experienced that in life some. We played, when I was playing for Mississippi College, we played at West Alabama, and I was a freshman, made the travel team. Of course, we didn't think we were going to see the field, and got on the field, and Roger Guy was our quarterback, got him injured. But man, in life, in this spiritual walk, if we don't spend some time in preparation, we can't just expect us to walk in the victory that Christ won for us.
15: Right. Okay, and so preparation for a person spiritually, for someone who is, let's say, you know, that we claim to be a believer and a Christian, a believer in Jesus. Let's look at prayer. You mentioned prayer. And let's start that conversation with 1 Thessalonians chapter 5, verse 17. It's a verse, a whole verse in the Bible, but it's only three words. It just says, pray without ceasing. Why does it say that? Why are we told in the Bible, you think, Terry, to pray without ceasing?
11: It's interesting, because really, what is the only thing you can do without ceasing? You know, there's not a whole lot you can do without having to take a break.
15: Yeah.
11: And so, understanding, I think, first from the point of the consistency of what he's talking about, we need to know how critical it is. And so for me, there was a man in my life a number of years ago. He's going on to glory now. His name's Billy Ruff. And he said to me one day, we were talking, he said, you know, when I start my prayer first thing in the morning, I start talking to God. He said, I don't say amen. And I thought, well, that's strange. You know, I'd never heard that before. Mm-hmm. He said, but instead, I just picked the conversation back up all day long. And so that's the first time it really occurred to me that I don't, you know, sometimes we think that prayer, we had to have our eyes closed. We had to be in a secret place. Yeah. And we should make time for those, but we lose sight of the fact that prayer is a constant communion, listening and talking to God. And it ought to be an open-ended conversation all day long.
15: All day long. Well, and I was thinking about how, you know, a lot of times, Terry, I do some traveling and driving, and I pray, you know, outwardly when I'm driving in the car by myself. But I think the other side of that coin, Terry, for me, is sometimes the reason I'm doing that is because I don't have anything else to do, or I don't have anything else distracting me. You know what I mean?
11: Yeah, I do. In context, you know, have you ever heard this before, Matt? You ever heard, well, we've we've tried, we've done this, we've done that. And you ever heard anybody, a person tell you, well, all we can do now is pray?
15: Yeah, kind of like we're out of other options thing. I've heard that. What do you think about that?
11: And the person, man, and they'll see them almost deflated. You know, like, man, we've given our best effort, and it's not looking good, so now all we can do is pray. It's amazing to me that oftentimes as humans, that's where we are. We don't understand that prayer is the work, so we think our efforts are the work. Uh-huh. And we elevate our efforts, our trying hard, our doing, our serving above the work of prayer. Prayer, by the way, is dependence on God.
15: Okay.
11: You know, when the scripture talks about humbling yourself under the mighty hand of God, someone asked me one time, what does that mean? I said, well, one aspect of that is bowing low in prayer. I'm asking God to help me. I'm asking God to lead me. It's humility. Mm-hmm. And in this idea of it's all I can do, man, we've in those moments, we fail to realize the powerful things that God has done in prayer.
15: Mm-hmm. Okay. What kinds of things should I pray for?
11: Oh, man. You know, he says pray for all things, right? And all things by prayer.
15: Yeah.
11: We're reminded of that, you know, in Philippians 4:6, everything by prayer. You know, he says, I'll read that one. Philippians 4:6 is be anxious for nothing, but in everything by prayer and supplication with thanksgiving, let your requests be made known to God. So what I learned there is that I ought to pray about everything, man. Someone told me one time, Matt, they said, I can't pray for more than just a few minutes because I run out of things to pray for. And I said, oh, goodness, I think you've missed it. Everything by prayer. So yeah. I'm praying prayers of adoration where I'm just adoring God. Because remember, prayer is just talking to him.
15: Yeah.
11: And then I'm praying prayers of supplication. I'm asking God to meet the needs in my life. I'm praying prayers of intercession, which means I'm praying on someone else's behalf. I'm praying prayers of thanksgiving, just thanking God. Mm. I mean, the list is endless.
15: Well, and thanksgiving is a recurring theme that's always mentioned along with prayer, isn't it? Especially in the New Testament. It's always prayer and thanksgiving or with thanksgiving. Why do you think that is?
11: I think that first, Matt, it's the fact of the matter that we can even talk to God.
15: Oh yeah.
11: Shouldn't every time we talk to him, we be our heart be riddled with gratitude.
15: Absolutely.
11: Because the creation is able to speak to the creator, and we don't have to get in line or pick a number or talk to an assistant. We can talk right to God through Jesus Christ.
15: Exactly. It's like you start studying and learning more and getting to know more of who God really is. Then it's like I've had times where I'm just completely in awe that he would allow me to talk to him, much less him hear what I have to say and listen. You know, like Dad says, the true definition of humble is knowing who God is and knowing who you are and knowing the difference sort of thing.
11: My goodness.
15: So some examples, we got about a minute left, an example of someone praying in scripture that you look at?
11: First, you know, I think about Elijah, you know, before he called fire down from heaven. What does he do? He prays. God, show these people that it is you. Mm-hmm. This morning I taught at a corporation, but while I was there, one of the Berea soccer teams was there. And what I taught from was in the Old Testament where Nehemiah's building the wall, and when he's attacked by all the adversaries, what does he do? First thing he does, praise. So prayer, man, sending fire from heaven, building walls. I mean, he's done some miraculous things when we turn to him in prayer.
15: Excellent stuff. Terry, great way to finish it out. Let's pray without ceasing, you, me, and everybody else, and let God do what God's going to do. Appreciate you, Terry. Have a great weekend.
11: Amen. You too, Matt. God bless you.
15: God bless you. For Terry and Beaver, all of us here on the show, I'm Matt. Thanks for tuning in. Vacation next week, and we'll return after that. See you then. See ya!
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5: 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And we will circle the bases again in 20 minutes, getting you set for what are the important topics to know heading into the All-Star Game, and then it's on to the trade deadline. With a reminder, you can catch full coverage of Home Run Derby on Monday, and then the All-Star Game itself right here on ESPN Radio. We'll get analysis from Andy McCullough of The Athletic. And I'm pausing NBA conversation. I would clap for myself, but I'm afraid I'll knock the microphone over. More NFL coming up in the last hour of the show. We will take you across the league with Josh Alper of ProFootballTalk.com, part of good friend of the program, Mike Florio's Media Empire. I follow the stars. I think people forget why this is called broadcasting, and I'll destroy the momentum I thought I had established. Let me do it in 15 seconds. It was an agricultural term, a farming term. So when a farmer was tossing his seeds out there, you don't want to throw it in one spot in case that is not receptive to growth, because you can tell I have a green thumb. You broadcast.

0: If you're statistically the greatest player of all time as the NBA's leading scorer, what else can you get? How about adulation and attention? So he is slow playing this, I think, completely from a standpoint of generating more content for his documentary, and he just loves that we're talking about him. Among the people talking about the king, ESPN senior NBA insider Shams Charania, detailing this great item on NBA Today, how teams are having to use technology to communicate with LeBron.
1: Some of the leading suitors for LeBron James, whether that's a Golden State, Cleveland, Miami, Minnesota, Philadelphia, some of them have been able to send a voice note to LeBron James via Rich Paul. So whether it's an owner, a president, or a general manager, being able to record a voice note, I'm told, send it to Rich Paul, and that makes its way to LeBron James. This is just a part of LeBron James's process of studying as he makes the decision. And it's unclear whether Cleveland or Miami have been among the teams that have sent a voice note to LeBron via Rich Paul. Again, they kind of don't need to. They already had him in their buildings in the recent past.
0: Is this like leaving messages back in the day? Is LeBron walking around with a handful of quarters, pumping them into payphones, trying to update what's going on? Hey, this is LeBron at the tone. Leave your name and number. I keep going back to the word unseemly. It just feels too complicated, too layered, too cute by half. But when LeBron has total control, as he does, and I know the CBA talk is boring, but it is important because it's the rules of the road. Because now free agency has effectively been killed, other than LeBron. Thank goodness the content gods smiled upon us with the king making this long, tedious, drawn-out free agent decision. These teams don't have any urgency to lean on him to fill out their rosters because they're primarily set. The moves have been made. And in fact, right now, all we're waiting for are marginal developments like, say, Jonathan Kuminga, who clearly Steve Kerr and the Hawks both agree is not nearly as good as I have thought. Now, Kuminga truly is a unicorn. On some nights, he looks like the best player in the league with all of that raw athletic ability. Other nights, he looks like he's never played basketball before. And Steve Kerr obviously did not want to deal with that inconsistency. Plus, he prefers veterans that he can count on. But there are reports out there, and especially it's percolating because all the basketball journalists and executives and agents are gathering in Vegas, that the Lakers could be trying to work out a sign and trade to get Atlanta to send them Kuminga. That's what we've been reduced to. So it's all LeBron all the time for a reason. But let's say you're Bob Myers with all of those rings, one of the brightest guys in all of sports, the architect of the Warriors dynasty to a degree, now consulting with the Sixers. Wasn't it beneath him to have to go on the Rich Paul show and make his sales pitch for LeBron like it's a bad ripoff of Shark Tank? And I understand, especially because LeBron is the producer, everything is content now. It just feels too wonky. And at some point, just make up your mind, but he's doing it because he can. And he's doing it because he has sucked all of the oxygen out of the league, and he is front and center for the final time other than when his farewell tour winds down. So, from a basketball standpoint and a hoops perspective only, sounds like the Nuggets are out, as much as I would have really liked to seen, just talking about fit and situation, LeBron, Joker, and then Murray becoming the third option for a team that was the 3 seed in the West this season. Golden State, it's feeling like Shams reporting indicates that the Warriors feel like they are more of a long shot than was originally thought to be the case. You get the motivation for LeBron there. Remember, he keeps talking about maximizing happiness. He would be happy with Steph because they're tight, and we saw their chemistry on the floor in the Olympics. I'm not going to waste time in Minnesota because I don't think he wants to babysit Lonzo Ball and the Ant-Man. Miami, if he's truly a storyteller, this isn't a great story. We have seen this saga before. I guess maybe there'd be plenty of room for Bronny because they need a lot of help after everything they gave up to get Giannis. And I think it's important for LeBron to be the second option. He was not at all pleased, it was obvious, with being the third wheel here in L.A. behind Luka and Reeves, and the third wheel financially in offseason when they made Austin Reeves the first player ever to be undrafted to get a max deal. Cleveland is the obvious homecoming and maximize what's available on the floor. Lost in the shuffle of them getting embarrassed by the Knicks and swept away in the conference finals, Cleveland finally got back to the conference finals. And James Harden disappears in the postseason, but he's a facilitator and would defer to LeBron, with Spider Mitchell being the lead alpha on that team. And then finally, Sixers make the most basketball sense. And if you want to tell a story, the Sixers haven't won a title since 1983. Back to the if proposition. If Joel Embiid can finally stay healthy, and if my aunt, she'd be my uncle. But let's just take Embiid off the floor because he's always off the floor. LeBron plus Jaylen Brown plus a All-NBA talent now in Maxey and Edgecombe coming off a solid rookie year. They are right there with the Knicks in terms of the top teams in the East. But it's up to LeBron to make his decision whenever he wants because he has total control whether you, I, or anybody else likes it. I'm Brian Weber, in for Rich Eisen. Enough NBA. This show is all about football with Mr. Eisen as the face that runs the place at NFL Network. Coming up, we're less than 11 days away from the starting training camp. How much separation is there now between the Rams with the addition of Myles Garrett and potentially Aaron Donald coming back and everybody else? We'll find out when we're joined by Josh Alper of Pro Football Talk. 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

0: 10th day of July 2026, Champ in the Chair, Sports Maven. It's Friday. 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And, of course, you can always join us on the telephone, 601-897-1059. 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All the manufacturers you trust. All right, so Chris Brooks is supposed to be here, but it's good to see that Chris is consistent, right? He doesn't show up on time or he'll come in late. I'm sure he'll blame traffic, or what will he blame?
1: Yeah, he'll blame traffic, but we know there's nothing to blame because we know you, Christopher. We know that the blame is you. But yeah, figure he'll come in between 2:58. Cause I looked at you, it's almost like I forgot. Like I thought he might do different at 2:59. I said, "Where's Chris?" Then I realized, oh, that's dumb because he'll always come in between 2:58 and 3:03. So he's got one more minute. Because with Chris, you know, normally 3:03, once the show starts, you're late.
0: Yep.
1: But with Chris, that's on time. So in 1 minute, though, he's late.
0: We'll see. I mean, he may text us and say that he got, I don't know, he blew a shoe out on hole 15 over there at Castlewoods.
1: or he ran into a sale at Raising Cane's. He didn't.
0: It's probably it.
1: He didn't plan for.
0: Probably it. Hey, Paul Feinbaum recalls painful Brian Kelly interview, says he'd rather have a colonoscopy than interview Brian Kelly. I bet those were really, really bad. We were talking about Walmart and Kroger yesterday. Those are right up Chris Brooks' alley. Are you going to Walmart and Kroger this weekend?
1: I do need to go to Kroger's, but only for a couple items. I just got back from the worst. Costco.
0: Oh, today?
1: Yeah.
0: I thought you quit going over there.
1: I did for a while, but there's a couple of items I wanted to go get. I think I'm the only person who goes to Costco and only buys one to two things at a time. But today, there were an extra couple things, so I had to get six items. And it was, and since, you know, everything's bulk there, it was just enough to force me to have to get a buggy. Never in my life have I gone there and had to get a buggy. Now, the people at Costco, we just talked about Kroger and Walmart yesterday.
0: Right.
1: Costco's the worst as far as people just strolling and taking their times because you're encumbered by their bulky buggy. So that you're moving extra slow. And I was slowed down by that buggy today and it was the worst.
0: So I've never been in there.

0: Dampier at Utah, number two. Drew Mestemaker, number three at Oklahoma State. He comes over from North Texas. Connor Wagman at Houston, number four. Bear Bachmeyer, BYU. Speaking of a bear, right there. Bear Bachmeyer, number five at BYU. Avery Johnson, Kansas State, number six. Alonza Barrett, the third at Central Florida, number seven. Jaden Craig, and again, some of these guys, nobody knows. You may know him. I don't know him. TCU, number eight. Cutter Bowley, Arizona State. He takes over for Sam Levitt, who's at LSU. And DJ Lagway in a box at number 10. And coming in at number 11 is Chris Brooks, who just got here as, let me guess, it was traffic or did you ever sleep?
1: I'm so happy right now. Just walking in here, just there's a presence or something. But the traffic was bad. You know how that is.
0: Spillway.
1: There's a BMW right in front of me crawling. Tag was MEE7. There's a couple more numbers. Won't give out the whole thing. But also, I mean, before I left, like, I got hungry. So, like, was that sausage still okay to eat? It's been in the fridge for a little while, so I chanced it.
0: What's this like? Did you buy this sausage? It was like deer processed sausage, like deer,
1: yeah,
0: or
1: it's
0: what?
1: Just this hot Italian sausage. It was just sitting in the fridge. It's been there for a little bit. I wasn't a positive, but I don't, we'll see. I'll be here for a little bit. We'll see if it's okay. But I had to get that in me too before I left.
0: A little bit. What? No, you're gonna roll with us today.
1: I'm locked in for the whole thing.
0: Yeah, you got work to do today.
1: I got work to do.
0: So people are asking. We'll get. You look good, by the way.
1: I'm trying because remember I saw you. I don't know whenever it was.
0: I think it was one of the baseball games.
1: And you looked better. You looked better.
0: Well, that's good. That's good to hear from you.
1: And I felt bad. So, and then, you know, Connor's getting married. So, like, I've had to get after this thing.
0: When is the wedding?
1: He just got married.
0: Oh, it just happened.
1: Leah, last weekend.
0: So, is this with the girl's dad that y'all went to dinner with that we tried to get you to?
1: Yes. Yeah. Tony.
0: So, is that relationship, not the wedding. We hope that's good, but the
1: in-laws?
0: Yeah.
1: Ah, it's great. They're really good people.
0: Very good.
1: So, yeah, got them married last weekend in Pelahatchie, and I just got off the phone with him. Called me just through his first pin, kind of the summer, getting ready to get ramped back up here.
0: Where is he? Jacksonville State. Yeah.
1: So getting him ready to go. But yeah, I have a kid that's married.
0: How does that make you feel?
1: That was surreal. I wish you'd have been, if you'd have been at the wedding, it was outdoors. So you know how this dome does in the heat.
0: Did you have a towel?
1: No, I had a couple of like rags in my pocket, but I didn't want to, you don't know what to do in that moment. Like, do I clean myself? But then everybody's going to be staring at me, and I don't want to take anything away from the bride-to-be.
0: Right.
1: So I just let it drip.
0: So that leads you to the next phase of your life. Granddad.
1: Not close to that yet, I hope. But
0: well, what do you want your future grandchildren to call you? Will it be Granddaddy? Will it be Papaw? Will it be Puppy?
1: Connor tries to say I'm going to be Pops, but that's what he calls me. But I don't know. Jennifer had a Pops. He's way more man than me. Like, an awesome guy. So I really don't feel comfortable with that. But the kids are kind of determined to make that happen.
0: So you, Beaver, would you say that if you called your granddad Pops, he's got to be kind of a rugged guy? Maybe like Possum Neck Joe. Just a rugged kind of guy. What should they call him? We got to go ahead and get him a granddad name. Because that's going to happen sooner rather than later.
2: Poopah.
1: Poopah. Now you're just being mean, I think, because I heard y'all talking about me coming in a little late. I heard, hey, you look like you've gotten your butt in shape.
2: Oh, is that true? Like, I hope so.
1: How much?
2: How much shape?
1: Yeah.
2: I can't answer that.
1: All right, let me stand up. Let me take another look at you. Is that okay?
2: Yeah. So,
1: yeah, you've lost a good bit. Do you talk about how much?
2: I actually just found out yesterday, 52.
1: 50, shut your mouth. 52 pounds. Give you a little fist bump for that one.
0: I don't think you need to lose any more, though. I think you're at your goal weight.
2: That's what Aza told me. You know, she said to me a couple weeks ago, she says, hey, don't lose any more weight, because if you lose much more, you're going to start looking like a crackhead.
1: You don't want that. That's not a good look, I don't think.
2: I don't think so.
0: No, you don't want that. 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

0: 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PT for MSU says, congrats, Beav. That's great. Talking about the weight loss there. Yeah, Beav's ready to get in the ring now. He's at his fight weight. So you even brought a laptop today?
1: I mean business. Like, I brought equipment with me.
0: I see that. Is that a new laptop that looks new?
1: I've had that. Well, I take care of my stuff. But
0: you do?
1: Like, I came in prepared to do this.
0: All right, so where are we at on the magazine?
1: Knocking it out. I've put out some more requests this week. I'll have I've changed through the years how you do it. It's not as many pages as it used to be. But the first day of practice is August 3rd, so I'll have a digital edition ready for that day, which will start practice. That'll be out there. And then you follow that up with printed copies that you just get to as many places as you can.
0: So, did you even go to the convention?
1: Mm-hmm.
0: You didn't come by my table?
1: No, I was there that morning.
0: Oh, okay.
1: I didn't go Tuesday. I went Wednesday. Pete Golding
0: right.
1: was speaking. I went and just made the rounds that morning and you know how that is, just to see Johnny and be supportive, do that whole thing and shake hands and catch up with a bunch of friends, because you don't see those guys like that. You can see them all in one place. So, yeah, then went out Wednesday, and then I told you about yesterday. My wife thought something was wrong with me. I don't know. We're getting older. Thought something had an issue going on. I don't want to get into that, but like, your face shouldn't be sagging or anything. This brings up all kind of things. So didn't make it out there yesterday, but I saw you were out there.
0: Yeah, 2 days.
1: 2 days?
0: 2 days. Yeah, I was out there Tuesday and Wednesday.
1: I saw you getting your selfies with all the coaches.
0: Yeah, yeah. I mean, you got to do that, right? The coaches love that stuff.
1: Is that you asking them for selfies, or is that all these coaches coming up saying, hey, man, you're a big deal, I got to get a picture with you?
0: Well, they don't ever use the term big deal, but it's just both. Like, hey, let's grab a photo.
1: I bet the term big deal is said at some point.
0: So let's talk big deals. Blake Penix said it to me the other day. He said it's been quite a while. He named it out. I can't remember since a 7A champion has repeated.
1: Mm-hmm.
0: How good are they going to be? Who are the top? I'm going to tell you to release your top 10. That's for the magazine. Who are the top five teams in 7A this year? Because it feels
1: I can tell you who's going to be. It's going to be the same teams for the most part that are going to be good. Tupelo is really good. And that's not exactly going out on a limb, but they bring back a lot. And, you know, the funny thing is, you know, every year we have some transferring that happens. There was a good bit of movement this year with, like, some academy kids to public schools,
0: yep.
1: which is as opposite what it was last year.
0: Yep.
1: And maybe not as much, but some important ones. Like, Tupelo's picked up a couple of kids that are going to be big deals for them. Oxford's picked up a couple of kids. Like, one of the better wideouts in the state was at Park Lane, kid that's going now to Oxford. They picked up a quarterback from out of state. That's a big deal. Has two more years. I think he's a junior. I think he's a four-star guy out of state. So that's going to be a big deal for them. And then, I mean, same teams down here. You know better than anybody. Brandon's going to be good again.
0: They've had a couple move in.
1: Well, they got the kid from Jackson Prep.
0: Josh Parker, yeah.
1: He's going to be really good. And yep. Maybe somebody else. I can't think of it off the top of my head. But they've picked up a few that I think are going to help them. But for the most part, it'll be the teams that it's been. But I do think it'll be kind of wide open again, where five or six teams could do something.
0: Yeah, it doesn't feel like you have that one dominant team, but there's a mm-hmm. cluster of teams that, I mean, I don't see – nobody saw Gulfport winning it last mm-hmm. year. I mean, just because of the history of, you know, 4-7A, but it does feel like, I mean, Gulfport's probably going to be good on the coast, you would think. They break in a new stadium this year.
1: Mm-hmm.
0: And Penix said they're going to still use the old stadium for junior high football, you know, city league ball and that kind of stuff. But you would figure Ocean Springs will be competitive. Oak Grove is going to have a good roster. They've got, I think, an offensive and defensive lineman that are both committed to.
1: Mm-hmm.
0: One the Big Ten, one the SEC, and I may have that off a little bit. Pedal will be better. As long as Bulls is going to be there, they're going to be competitive. And Tony Vance is going to make Meridian more competitive.
1: Yeah, they're going to, and that's a long way to go there. And it was good to see Tony at the convention. You know, he was out. He was gone for, I don't know if it was 1 or 2 years. I think one, over to Alabama.
0: Yeah, he said it was one. He was over there 1 year.
1: And then, you know, right back. That's a really good fit, too, because you know how Meridian used to be. But it's been a long time since they were competitive like that. If anybody's going to do it, Tony could do that. But yeah, but it's be the same team. Now the teams around here, like I would throw Madison Central in there too, with what Toby brings back.
0: Yeah, because they're a year older now.
1: Year older, their quarterback's back. They have a tailback. That's a big deal, kid. So they have some skill guys. They're big. I mean, they're well rounded. They lost some kids on defense that'll be hard to replace, but I think they'll be in the mix.
0: Germantown probably slides a little bit. I know they lost a lot.
1: They did. They had a great senior group, but they've almost gotten to a place to where they're just filling in guys year to year. You know, one group goes away, and then here comes your next batch of kids. Like, they're right there. They're close. So I wouldn't be shocked if they're competitive again. And then we'll see with Clinton. Clinton wasn't bad last year.
0: No, they were very salty. And when I say that's a compliment. That's not a, I mean, they would get after you last year.
1: They get left out the playoffs just because of how difficult that region was. But I would expect Clinton's going to be good this year.
0: Then of course you got are you still a Cougar, or you're not a Cougar anymore though?
1: Well, I don't have any kids there anymore. So do I need to reassess that?
0: Beaver, what do you think? Yeah. I mean, Miko is reassessed. He's back in Pearl now.
1: I saw that. He had a Facebook post.
0: Yeah.
1: He opened, he's hit the transfer portal.
0: He's back to his roots.
1: No, I know so many people out there.
0: Where, Pearl?
1: No, at Northwest. I mean, we were in the baseball thing for 10 years with the three kids. And I mean, I still got some boys out there. I don't know.
0: Why don't you just relocate to like Pisgah?
1: No, I mean, I like Pisgah too. And I know a bunch of the kids out there too. But like Devin Cooper is still there. Well, that's a former Mississippi College, now Mississippi Christian guy from back in the day. I mean, I can't abandon Devin.
0: All right, so you'll stay with Northwest?
1: Yeah, I'm staying.
0: Okay.
1: I'm still in.
0: Okay. So when you look at 7A, again, like you said, Tupelo is going to be really good. Oxford. What about Starkville? Because Morgan is over there now, and I'm interested to see, does he bring that, and you know he will, that West Point toughness with a lot of that skill talent, because they may have arguably the best quarterback in 7A.
1: That's what I was about to say. I just want to see what he does with their quarterback, because that kid may be the best quarterback in the state. Like he's in the conversation for it.
0: Committed to Tulane.
1: It could be him. You know, it's funny, and you know who their athletic director is.
0: Yes.
1: And it's Jay Hobson. So had a chance to talk to him a little bit at the convention. Like they're really good. But like I said, it's not like it used to be when South Panola was bigger and like every year it's just them and hey, who can challenge them? There are a bunch of teams that could win it.
0: 601-885-3776. That is the Cumberland Loans text line. Call us on the Mississippi Sports Medicine call line, 601-897-1059. Let me see. We'll get into some college football. Are you doing college football or junior college in your magazine?
1: I'm pretty much all inclusive. I pretty much cover, you know, high school, middle school, JUCO, SEC, some NFL, you know, a little CFL. So we try to get all of it.
0: CFL?
1: A little bit of CFL, UFL. I mean, we try to hit everything if we can.
0: Beaver, can you believe he's putting CFL in that magazine this year?
2: I can't wait for this in-depth UFL breakdown.
1: I can only see Beaver's eyes. It looks like you're looking at me like, it's real steely-eyed. I can't see anything. If you're smiling at me or anything else, I just see the top half of your head. But college football, I can't wait for that.
0: So we'll get into some college football. Junior college is going to be good. Hines is raring to go this year.
1: Well, you know I love Chris Jones, what he's doing out there. And you're the play-by-play still, right?
0: As of today, yes.
1: As of today, but maybe not tomorrow.
0: It could change on Monday.
1: Well, you ask him, you want to raise?
0: Well, no, I mean, Nathan could just decide I'm not the guy anymore.
1: He could. He's not going to do that, though.
0: No, we're ready to go.
1: I think they'll be good, but there'll be a bunch of these. It's hard to tell with the junior colleges.
0: It is.
1: Year to year, just because there's so much turnover with just the 2 years. You never know who's going to be the favorite.
0: And Thursday nights are weird. You know, it's like Hines last year got on a run after losing a close one to East Mississippi, like a one-point ball game, 7-6, and was rolling 3-4 in a row. Go down to Jones, you think you're going to run through it. And all of a sudden, Jones, who was had a down year, just ran through Hines like a butter knife. It's like, what in the world? I mean, it is a very fun, unique game on Thursday nights.
1: Glad I'm sitting in here. I haven't talked football in a long time. I feel like people get disappointed when I come in here and do this, though. They're expecting something different. So we'll see how that goes. But did you and Pete Golden catch up
0: no,
1: at the convention?
0: Did not get a chance to
1: catch up. I figured, you know, he'd come in Johnny, where's Jake Wimberly?
0: Nope.
1: Kind of a thing.
0: Didn't happen. I think he asked. I just missed him.
1: Okay. He probably did, which I heard. I walked in the room for a second when he was in there, and that was packed. But I will say this about that guy. I don't know him real well. I just introduced myself, talked to him for a minute. Coaches love that guy. You know how this is. Sometimes fans might love somebody, but staff don't really like them. You've had those guys.
0: Yep.
1: Or just you hear privately, like, I hate working with that guy. People love that dude. So for whatever that's worth, he's still got to be a good football coach. But I heard a ton of good stuff about him from others at that convention.
0: We'll get into that and more. We got to take a time out. We're brought to you by the Gurkha Cigar Lounge at Ameristar. Get you a stick, have it on the property, bring it to the house. Friday edition of the program. Back with more in a bit.
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0: 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Make sure to get them on X, or of course, not X, on Facebook and Instagram. And you can also find them out in Brandon. So I know you're getting ready for deer season.
1: I wish I was. You know, I've talked to you about this. I haven't hunted in forever, and I'm embarrassed, man.
0: Why are you embarrassed?
1: Because, like, my in-laws have great land right on the river over in Vicksburg.
0: But you know how it is. I mean, your weekends are like our weekends, especially that time of year. You're out on Friday nights till late, and then, you know, you got some college stuff you're going to do, and it just, the time, there's just no time.
1: My problem is twofold. I was like you, right? You're raised hunting. My dad, I've told you before, he's like Jeremiah Johnson. You remember that movie? So,
0: oh yeah,
1: he'd probably be embarrassed for me too. But like having the three boys 2 years apart sounded like a great idea, and they're all playing baseball. That sounded great. But like they're always playing baseball, like always, almost always growing up. So we just didn't have time to do it.
0: Yeah, you know, for me, and I'm not saying anything that my parents don't know. I grew up in a family that lived in the woods, that owned hunting camps and hunting land and taxidermy shops and all that stuff. And my family was geared, you know, like that very hard ball parent that pushes the kid so hard the kid wants out a ball. That's the way it was in me for hunting and fishing.
1: Like, if you came home without killing something, would your dad heckle you?
0: No, but it would be like this. We're walking in on a morning to go to our stands, you accidentally step on a stick and break it. That's your ass. I mean, you bird nest a rod, you know, an open face rod. You're going to get, I mean, it was very, very tough. Oh, you missed a shot off a target. Like, it was very, very rigorous. Like shortstop dad.
1: No, hunting dad.
0: So when I got 15, 16 and was really into ball and, you know, doing other things, I was like, that stuff can stay out in the woods.
1: I can remember dad putting me in a stand when I was young. Don't get down till I come get you. It's like a test kind of thing.
0: You know, that's a great thing. I know Beaver is a established 30-year hunter. He's lived in the woods. Hunting is so much different now because, you know, you go to the box stand over the green field. A lot of people have heaters in there. Used to, you would get up a climbing stand, or your dad would take you to the stand where you would go, you know, scale the tree for 30 feet, 40 feet.
1: We do both.
0: Don't leave until I come get you. And you were there like half a day.
1: Hey, came to get me late. I'm just sitting there like way late.
0: And you're questioning life at that point.
1: I just want to see if you're going to come down. If you're going to listen to me, son. Appreciate that.
0: Yeah. No, it's changed. Things have changed in Starkville and Oxford. Big change. Obviously, you mentioned Pete Golding. Everything Ole Miss is doing, the momentum is so high. We had Harry Harrison on. Of course, he was there with the conference. I'm sure you probably spoke to him, Wilder Fitness. Mm-hmm. They should be happy, that fan base. They should be excited. They've got a heck of a product. Now, we'll see what this season looks like. But, you know, a couple years ago, and it's been several when you were here daily, you had said something to me. You may remember this, you may not. You said, man, and this is before Lane Kiffin got there. You said, I think Ole Miss is fixing to leave state. And I said, no, that will never happen. State and Ole Miss will always be locked up. Well, I was wrong, because now you and I are right close to the same age. Beav's right there with us and a lot of our listeners. I've never seen the divide between State and Ole Miss as what we see today.
1: Some of that circumstance. Back then, I thought it could happen just because the money was becoming a thing.
0: Right.
1: Okay. And Ole Miss, if nothing else, they've proven they want to spend money to be good. Okay. So when that happened, you kind of could see that coming. Some of this, if we're going to be fair, State fans, the whole Mike Leach thing, and I know they're getting tired of hearing that because we are several years down the road from that, but that was an awful couple of years of just, you know, quote unquote, bad luck that happened. But let me ask you this. I'm not on the radio every day. I know this has been rough for State fans because I have some buddies, and it's almost like they don't want to say they're going to be better because they don't want to put themselves out there for that. Like, are they feeling better in general about this season?
0: No, not at all. You'll get a couple that are positive, but a lot of the predictions people send in, just got one the other day, Dog Tiger Florence, lucky to win three games.
1: But they've gotten better. They spent some money this offseason.
0: I think there are parts of that team that's better. Like you've seen Kamara Taylor's going, if he can stay healthy, he is going to be a good quarterback.
1: He's going to be a good quarterback.
0: They're going to have wide receivers. You know that. They're going to have pass catchers. That running back room, they really like. The two young kids, Hill from Tupelo and Crosby from Gulfport, they feel like those kids can fit in the mix. Defensively, they've got some pieces. The question is the offensive front. But I think State fans are so gutted over the last few years. They want to live in baseball. Like, they're more concerned, I think, about baseball recruiting than football right now.
1: They love it, man. Do you think that hurts football?
0: Does it?
1: I don't think it does.
0: No, I don't think it hurts it.
1: I don't think it hurts. I think you can separate the two. But they do love football. Do they love football after baseball?
0: I would say the majority of them do. But now is that a product because they is it because baseball is more at heart for them, or is it because they know they can win in baseball?
1: Yeah, I think it's that.
0: But football,
1: because when they've been good at, like those Dan years, their fans were riding high with it.
0: Oh, absolutely. When Dan had the billboards, welcome to this our state, and all that. Yeah, football was number one.
1: Oh, yeah, easy. And then it's like a huge gap. And I think Ole Miss fans get mad at me about this. I think State has the best baseball fans in the country. I genuinely believe that.
0: I would agree with that.
1: I know people kill them about the whole feed and the other team and everything, and I get it. If you have a bad day and you see that, you can get mad. But, like, they have the most common sense, rational, just all-around knowledge of baseball. I think they have the best fans in the country.
0: I don't know that they're rational.
1: Well, they want to win, but you know what? But just in general, they have really good baseball fans.
0: No, they do. They do. It's a great fan base. Let's see. DX wants to know if B will help you out with kids so you can go hunt.
1: My kids are gone now. You know, Cameron's playing baseball at Colin. Just graduated. Caleb's going to play at Mississippi Christian here at MC.
0: I did see that. Congratulations to him, by the way.
1: Thanks. I'm happy for him. And then Connor's still playing where he is. So
0: what are you and Jennifer going to do? Like,
1: I don't know.
0: That's going to get, surely the guys know though, like, hey, look, it's three of us. It's only two of you and y'all will make the rounds.
1: I told a bad joke to her. It wasn't funny. Like, what do we do now? You know, I'm not going to tell the joke.
0: Empty nesters.
1: Yeah, I'm not going to tell what I told, but we got to figure out. But I'm asking her the other day, like, are you sure you still like me? Are you positive? Because I can annoy her pretty bad.
0: Y'all are having those empty nester conversations.
1: It's deep. I think we're going to be okay, but she may need me to go hunting a couple times a week.
0: Yeah. Well, you know, so you're saying she may need you to get out of the house.
1: She needs to be out of the house.
0: Well, she does or you do?
1: She does.
0: Oh, okay. So should we get her your radio show that you've been?
1: No, she can't. She can't public speak.
0: Oh, okay.
1: She'd be a mess. She'd freeze.
0: Let's see here. Miko sends a video.
1: My boy Miko.
0: And it is a kind of a panoramic video and a zoom in on a Pearl Pirate football helmet. He's back.
1: Hey, but he's back. That's different than mine though. Like he's back home.
0: Yeah.
1: Okay, so I'm not. I can't. My home team. Is not here. He's going back home to Pearl.
0: Yeah. Yours was what, Franklin County?
1: No, I'm from Lawrence County.
0: Lawrence County.
1: Back in the day, New Hebron, way back in the day, Simpson, high school. So like, but that's not here. He's Pearl, man. That's a pirate.
0: That's right. Yeah. I mean, he was born there. Back to the roots. Jim wants to know, would you rather have the week-old sausage or fries from the trash can?
1: Mm.
0: What did he eat those here out of the trash can when he did that?
1: I think I tried to give him the beaver.
2: No, he gave me
1: the trash fries.
2: Fries that he pulled out of the trash.
1: They're fine, man.
2: He went to.
1: It was a clean trash. What was it?
2: Pins. Yeah, and you got shrimp and fries, and you ate the shrimp, and you threw the fries away, and then you thought twice about it. You're like, well, no. Instead of throwing these away, I'll see if Beaver wants them, and you brought them to me.
1: It is National Fry Day, by the way.
0: Is it? Who has the best? Well, let me take a break. We'll come back and get into that. Think about who has the best fries. We're brought to you by the Westin Jackson. 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

0: 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Miko was talking about that Fries in the Trash show. He said that was a classic show.
1: That was a good show.
0: Yeah.
1: And they were perfectly fine. Like, it wasn't even, Beaver made it sound bad.
2: They're from the trash.
1: The trash had been changed. Like, it was clean trash can. It was clean. That was clean. That was clean trash.
2: It's still garbage.
0: I mean, technically it is.
2: Adjacent to refuse is still refuse.
0: So who has the best fries? Like, if you're going to get fries, like, one last time, where are you going?
1: Oh, McDonald's is great.
0: They still have really good fries.
1: I think they still win that contest every year. Like, just the public opinion poll. I think that's still McDonald's, isn't it?
0: I think so. Babe, do you eat fries?
2: I haven't had any fries in so long.
1: Well, he can't eat them now. He doesn't, because he doesn't have carbs.
0: Well, but he could have a cheat day.
1: No. No.
0: Do you have a cheat day? Do you do cheat days?
2: No. Cheat days are...
1: Look at that, man.
2: I hear these people talk about, oh, cheat days. Cheat days. Cheat days. It's weak.
0: So no cheating. No cheat days.
2: Or Dwayne Johnson wants to come on here and talk about, oh, God, my epic cheat day. Look at me. Look at me. Look at me. Yeah, look at these flops. Flopping at the box office again this weekend, Dwayne Johnson.
0: Did he really?
2: Yeah.
0: What movie is this?
2: Moana. Live action Moana.
0: It's not doing well. Do people go to the movie theater anymore? I mean, I've gone to see, you know, a couple over the years, but because of Netflix and because of, you know, the accessibility of your cell phone, and you can watch whatever. Do people really do that?
1: I'll go to Pearl Cinemark and watch a movie. I went and, oh my gosh, I'm trying to think of the last one I watched. Now I can't remember. Usually it's these superhero movies. I'll go watch that.
0: Yeah. When's the last time? Did you go to a theater not too long ago?
2: February was the last time I went.
0: Did you enjoy it?
2: Yeah. It was fun. Like, it was Scream 7. And actually, the theater was full. And people were actually making noise and gasping and classic yelling, like, run, all that stuff. Scream. I saw a lady who brought blankets and stuff. Like, they had a time of it. It was really neat. I hadn't seen that in the theater in a long time.
0: Scream.
1: I don't watch that.
0: Really?
1: Mm-mm.
0: No, I don't watch a lot of scary movies. Like, now Scream to me was different than a scary movie, wasn't it?
2: Yeah.
0: I mean, it's scary, but it's different. Now, was this a remake of the original?
2: No, this is the seventh Scream.
0: Really? Wow.
1: Mm-mm. Not me.
0: Not you what?
1: Like my kid. I had a kid to go watch that Obsession movie. Did you see that?
0: I heard about it.
1: No. No, sir.
0: What was it about?
1: Something bad. I don't watch scary movies. Brooks is out on that one.
0: Miko says Five Guys has eclipsed McDonald's simply by pouring up all the fries in the bag.
1: I can't give Five Guys a vote, though.
0: Why?
1: It's because the pricing structure. Miko's a big deal, though. Miko could literally afford any fry anywhere in Mississippi. There's no fry that's outpriced for that man.
0: That's true.
1: He's getting it done.
0: That is true.
1: But out of principle, I know what he's saying, though, Miko. Those are good fries, but it's been a minute.
0: Let's see. Possum McJoe says, Rock on, Beaver. No Ukraine in you. And Dexter says, Rocky III at the Capri Theater 1983 was my first movie at the theater. Rocky III.
1: I remember seeing Rocky IV at the theater with my mom and brother and sister.
0: Really?
1: Up here in Jackson. That was a big day. That changed my life.
0: Yeah. I mean, you think about the movies, and kids will never understand that today. Like, because you have so much access to watch all the stuff. Like, if you want, it's kind of like we've talked about going to rent the VCR in the VCR tape. Now, you come for money. You probably didn't do that, but we used to go rent the VCR.
1: I didn't come for money.
0: We used to go rent the actual VCR with the VCR tapes. So you had to return them all, like, in 3 days.
1: I think we dubbed all of ours, probably.
0: But going to the movies was a big deal. Like, that was a treat.
1: It was a big deal back in the day. Dad and Pizza Hut.
0: Yeah. No, it really was.
1: Go to McGee, catch a movie, watch that. There's a movie coming out now. Some people are going to go watch this Odyssey movie. Like, that's supposed to be a big deal. Like, do you do that? Have you ever gone to, like, an IMAX movie?
0: I think once, years and years ago.
1: That's the last one I saw. That Project Hail Mary movie, I went on a date. Me and Jennifer and one of the kids. That was a great movie. That was really good. But these IMAX theaters, they're huge. The screens are huge. That's a big deal right now. And then the seats shake with you.
0: Right.
1: So you feel like you're on a theme park ride or yep. something. Still big fan of the movies.
0: All right, theme park rides. You were talking about Mississippi State. How many wins are they going to get this year?
1: I had to look at the schedule. This is how I look at it. I tend to be more common sense with Ole Miss and State. Okay. You could throw these win totals out, but it really doesn't matter because the way you get there is all people will remember. Okay. But like with State, what was the most possible wins they could have gotten last year? Like if they get lucky in a couple of the close losses.
0: Eight.
1: They could have gotten to eight last year.
0: Yeah, if they would have finished the deal with Tennessee, closed the door on Florida, and held the Texas comeback off, they'd won eight.
1: You catch every break, you could get there. Okay. I think they're better than this year. So without looking at the schedule, I know their schedule last year stunk. Like it was hard. I would say you could do that, but then you start looking realistically, like what's the middle ground there? So I don't know, somewhere between. I do think this is also happening in college. Let's say if I throw out six or seven or eight wins, okay? You know how in the NFL, nobody's going undefeated, and there tends to be this huge log jam in the middle just because of the parity that's there? I do think people should expect that. So whatever the win totals are, I think it's going to have – it's going to be a case where you have more of the teams log jammed in the middle. So yeah, they could catch. What could they get to seven? Go to a bowl.
0: I mean, it's possible. And remember, everybody's playing nine conference games this year.
1: I know Ole Miss's schedule without looking at it, and it's been a while since I looked at it. Their schedule stinks now.
0: Yeah, everybody's log jammed, like you said, from last week in September to the first week in November. We'll get your predictions on their schedule. We'll go through that. Unnamed Texture says Wingstop fries are elite.
1: Wingstop fries are really good. I'm with him.
0: And Boomer Sooner says, y'all are making me feel old. I was an adult when Rocky came out. He's talking about the first Rocky, I think.
1: Sly turned 80 the other day. Did you see that?
0: Is he 80?
1: I think he turned 80 because I was listening to a different show, not local, okay, and not at this time slot. But they were doing something like best Stallone movie, not Rocky or Rambo.
0: Right.
1: Rocky's a big deal.
0: Huge. Huge deal. Miko. The Pizza Hut buffet with the red cups. I bought a red cup from like those old Pizza Hut cups from Hobby Lobby, and I thoroughly enjoyed drinking out of it. It did feel like the drinks were better in those red cups from Pizza Hut.
1: The chandelier that's there with Pizza Hut.
0: But I think they're trying to bring that back. Didn't we talk about that in some states?
2: Yeah, in some locations. Not us. We don't get any of it.
0: No.
1: Pizza Hut and McGee was a big deal back in the day. Pizza Hut and McGee, which now not a thing, and also Monticello Pizza Inn.
0: I've never heard of this.
1: Monticello Pizza Inn, I think, is still a big deal. But I know back in the day, you had the Miss Pac-Man game in there.
0: Mm-hmm.
1: That was an experience.
0: It was. All right, so they opened with Louisiana Monroe, Mississippi State. Win or loss?
1: Or you win that.
0: Week two, I've said that to me, this is the hinge point in the season. On the road at Minnesota.
1: Well, you would think they'd win that. Minnesota's not any good.
0: I mean, yeah, but
1: that's a Big Ten, man.
0: That's the best conference in football.
1: I hate to say that. They're so good now. We should have seen that coming when all this money went into effect.
0: Yeah.
1: People don't understand this. And I remember I used to get killed for this on the radio. The SEC was the best conference in the history of football at under-the-table money.
0: Yes.
1: Okay. We didn't realize we didn't have the most over-the-table money.
0: You're right.
1: These places were just waiting for this to happen. And, I hate that you said that. But, yeah, Big Ten's passed the SEC.
0: We'll get Chris Brooks' prediction on Mississippi State and Ole Miss. We'll get into some high school football. We were talking a little 7A. We'll get into some other classifications as well. Hour two, Keith Hardy will join us for a little sports gaming at 4:30. We're brought to you by A1 Garinato, your hometown vehicle specialist. Anything under the hood, 601-939-1060. Back in a moment.

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0: 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Today, Chris Brooks in studio with us. Keith Hardy will join us at 4:30. Possum McJoe says he saw Smokey and the Bandit at the Capri. No way I'm throwing the flag challenge on the guy who said he was an adult when he saw Rocky in 76.
1: I'm a little envious of that Smokey and the Bandit in the theater thing. Yeah. I'm too young for that.
0: Yeah, me too. All right, let's get this Mississippi State one knocked out. All right, you got to win at Louisiana Monroe.
1: Yeah.
0: On the road at Minnesota. Now, I'm going to give State... So here's the deal. They go back-to-back road games. Minnesota at South Carolina.
1: Minnesota was 8-5 last year.
0: I told you they're not that bad. I mean, they're not. Nobody's going to confuse them with Oregon or Ohio State or Indiana in the Big Ten, but or even Michigan. But P.J. Fleck is still a good football coach, and that's a nice Minnesota team.
1: Well, how do you want to do this? You want to do this positive, negative, or common sense?
0: I want you to give us the real.
1: This is how I do it.
0: Raw prediction.
1: You beat UL, okay? ULM. Then if I'm looking at these next two, Minnesota, South Carolina, I'm thinking split them.
0: See, you're with me. I said they will likely split those games.
1: Now, could they win them? Yeah, of course you can. You could lose them. But let's say you split them. And I do believe what I said earlier. The parity thing is that's here. Not going to be a whole lot of difference between teams. And I could expound on that later, just even from a baseball sense, seeing these kids moving so many teams. Just they want to play, man.
0: Right.
1: But let's say you split them. So you have two wins.
0: All right, so you come back home, and here's the deal, too. Jeff Levy can't start 1-2. If he starts 1-2, he's out.
1: You need a good start.
0: Yeah, so let's say they're 2-1 at this point. They come home and take on a Missouri team that's going to have one of the better running backs in the country, Ahmad Hardy, if he's healthy.
1: I don't think he'll be healthy, but...
0: Drinkwitz is a good coach. But that's a game. See, they've got to... defend the home field. That's what they've got it on a game like that.
1: Man, their schedule is hard. I'm looking.
0: It starts getting dire.
1: I mean, you go quickly. Like you've got the Missouri game, then you have Bama, then LSU, then Oklahoma, then Texas. And like Vandy's not bad anymore. Auburn, I don't know if they'll be better get there this year, but I do think that guy can coach. I mean, we'll see. They've been a mess for a bit now. But man, that's just. It's not like it used to be where you could see wins.
0: No. All right. So give me the Missouri game. What they're going to do?
1: I think you favor Missouri in that game.
0: All right. So they're 2-2. Bama.
1: 2-3.
0: LSU.
1: 2-4.
0: Oklahoma.
1: What would you say? I'd say 2-5.
0: Oklahoma is going to be really good. Really good. I mean, defensively, they are smothering.
1: And I don't like them, but they've turned a corner, I think.
0: And John Mateer, by all accounts, if he's healthy, and he is, and I know, Beaver loves the Manning Passing Academy, he showed out there, so 2-5.
1: And then Texas, man, then you could be 2-6.
0: Mm-hmm.
1: And then at that point, well, then I don't even know if you need to look at the rest, because when you get to that point, you're just trying to get guys to play hard.
0: Yeah.
1: You know what I mean? So there's a lot that goes into this. But let's say you flip that around. You get ULM. Let's say you get after it out of the gate. Like Minnesota's winnable, South Carolina's winnable, and honestly, Missouri's winnable. That you won't be favored in it, but you could roll out and do something in the four games before you hit this murderer's road part.
0: Yeah, their best bet is to go 4-0 out the gate and then hit this, because if you do, maybe you survive, the mental fatigue, the physical fatigue of a Texas, Oklahoma, LSU, Alabama.
1: See, but the other thing, though, like some of these teams aren't what they used to be either. Like Alabama's not Nick Saban Alabama. So, like, I might say that's a loss, but that's not like it used to be, like a you write that thing in pen.
0: No,

0: Well, you know, I had a conversation with somebody about this the other day. Is if you grew up in the 70s and the 80s, and I don't care who you were as a man, black, white, red, green, yellow, you had no choice but to be tough, because every day you woke up, you had from television, you had Rocky, you had Arnold Schwarzenegger, you had, I mean, pick the movies that you can go down the lane that were all testosterone fueled movies.
1: Jake, our heroes were basically Commando.
0: Yeah. Okay?
1: Or Predator. When you get that scene where Arnold and Carl Weathers like greet each other and do the whole lock of arms. All right. The 80s was basically that one scene where you just, you wouldn't do this today. Two men greet each other with that, and the camera pans to nothing but their biceps.
0: Yeah.
1: Okay. That was movies in the 80s.
0: Well, you had that. And then think about this. You cut sports on and you had Michael Jordan, Bo Jackson, Brian Bosworth. I mean, you had all the tough guys. Wrestling was coming into its own at that point.
1: A lot of masculinity.
0: A lot of masculinity. And there was, to me, I don't apologize for it at all. Now,
1: who's that? Who's the guy now?
0: What guy now?
1: Like, who's Arnold now? Like,
0: there is no Arnold.
1: Oh, yeah, there are.
0: Who?
1: But it's different.
0: Like, does he drink soy milk and wear skinny jeans?
1: No, there's some bad movie dudes, too. Now, let's be fair. I could throw one out here, and you've probably never seen these movies, but if you bump into this guy, you better go the other way. Okay.
0: Who is he?
1: Did you ever see the Denzel Washington Equalizer movies?
0: I may have.
1: He's a bad man. If you wrong a person around that man, his former military training is going to show up, and you've got a problem.
0: But who knows this guy? Like, everybody knew who Arnold was. Everybody.
1: That's a good character, though. Like, that's Denzel. He's bad deal in that movie. I'm trying to think if there's anybody else.
0: Nick says, I gave up on Rocky after he beat Mr. T. No way he's taking out B.A. Baracus.
1: Mr. Look, all you've got to do, he was scared of Mr. T.
0: Yeah, he was. He's a scary man.
1: But they found, like, the secret weapon. You throw that man in a pool and teach him to swim, immediately the boxing improves.
0: Let's go to Ready Teddy on the Mississippi Sports Medicine call line. Teddy, welcome in, brother.
2: Hey, guys. Jay, you're talking about soy milk and skinny jeans. I'm 50 years old, and I have yet to wear what I call a pair of fancy pocket britches, and I will never.
0: It's a man of principle right there.
2: Will not do it. Appreciate it, y'all. Have a good day.
0: Thanks, Teddy.
1: I love that, man.
0: Teddy says, I'm not doing it. I'm going to die on the hill.
1: Don't wear those fancy pants, dude.
0: Yeah. He's a man of principle.
1: That Mr. T reference, that hits pretty hard. That was an awesome movie. I just remember that was funny when you bring Sly into the California where he brings him into the, I was almost said dojo, but into the gym with all of these black guys in it. And like, he not only learns to box, but like he learns to move his feet a little bit. That was an awesome movie.
0: It was.
1: The second one, that was the best one. Or not the second one. That's the third. That's the third one.
0: Baracus, Mr. T, that was B.A. Baracus. That was the third one. The second one was where he come back and he beat
1: and
0: Apollo.
1: He
0: yeah.
1: Third one was really good. Fourth one was really good, but the third one was really good.
0: The whole series was good to me.
1: The third one was, it's hard to pick which one was the best, though. The training in the fourth one was probably the best because, like, the guy's lifting boulders. You know, when he's out in the snow doing the high knees drills while, you know, of course, the Russian guy's over here sticking needles in himself.
0: Yeah.
1: Okay, because that's how they do it over there in the 80s, or that may have been the 90s by then. Our boy is doing it clean. You know, he's in a barn doing push-ups and sit-ups. That's probably the best 10 minutes of training in a movie ever.
0: I would agree with that. Before we go to break, Chris Tolbert says Jason Stratham? Statham? Statham.
1: Jacob. Hey, he is that guy. And I went down a wormhole the other day of watching two or three of his latest movies. You need to check this out.
0: I will. He also says, and definitely Chuck Norris. We got to take a timeout. We're brought to you by Maristar Casino. Keith Hardy joins us in 20 minutes.
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0: 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Possum Neck Joe says, realizing I'm about to reach my max text count. Jake, none held a candle to Bruce Lee. I ordered some nunchucks and throwing stars. Now, what does he mean, max text count? Is he fixing to, you're not cutting him off?
1: No, I was wondering, does he mean like he has a max amount of text he'll send us, or is he still on some ancient plan that only allows you a certain amount?
0: That's interesting. Did you guys ever have nunchucks and throwing stars?
2: No, but I wanted them. My best friend, his dad taught judo. Biggest regret in life is I didn't join Mr. Mel's judo class. Because who knows where I'd be right now if I had.
0: Yeah. No, I agree. Maybe the Olympics.
2: Tony was good at it, though. So we were boys. He you know, when you have that guy, you're okay.
0: Yeah. Did you have nunchucks and throwing stars?
1: No. I got derailed second karate class ever because I got my gi and the pants, and we were up there, and class started, and my pants fell down because I was in like second grade, I think, so I didn't quite know how to tie my pants.
2: Your gi fell down?
1: The gi, isn't that just like the top?
2: I don't know.
0: Yeah, it's the top.
1: Okay, so the pants that came with it, though, and they weren't tied right, and my pants fell down, and I was real embarrassed, so I never went back to karate.
0: That was it.
1: Karate. That was it.
2: Is that the way to say it? Is it karate?
0: Yeah. That's
2: not karate?
0: Yeah, you say, I mean, I guess if, you know, down in Lloyd Star, they probably say karate.
2: I do know there seems to be like this huge explosion of jujitsu places everywhere.
0: Oh, yeah. No, that's massive. Yeah. Well, a lot of that is you can thank UFC for that.
2: Like, I was going to eat Mexican the other night, and right by the Mexican restaurant in this little strip mall is the jujitsu place. And they were targeting my demographic. Older guys, not too late guy to get in here and learn something. And I mean, I got the number.
0: Yeah, you
2: got
0: to watch people nowadays. They'll do anything to get you on the ground and choke you out.
2: It feels like if I got into something now, that's the direction. Because like, I don't see myself doing any jumping, kicking, things like that.
0: Right. And you're not going to stand up and box.
2: No. I just want to get you on the ground, be able to break stuff. That feels more like my lane. Not a whole lot of cardio expenditure. Jiu-jitsu is probably the way to go.
0: Let's go back to high school football. All right, are you picking Tupelo to win the whole thing in 7A?
2: No, I haven't. I haven't gone through all the info yet. Still going. I still have teams submitting some of that. But like if somebody said, hey, who's going to win it? And I'm not trying to couch it, but like the first teams I would throw out is I would throw out Starkville or throw out Tupelo. And it feels like after you get past them, then there's a little bit of a separation. And then I'd probably go your Brandons, your Madisons, Oak Groves.
0: So is the North stronger than the South?
2: I think it'd be close, but I think it's still stronger than the South overall.
0: Real C. Collins on the Cowboy Maloney's text line. I'll pay the class dues for Brooks if I can roll in with him a bit. So there you go. There's your jiu-jitsu partner right there.
2: Man, I needed to come in studio today. I appreciate you texting me.
0: Yeah.
2: That was very nice of you.
0: No, we wanted to get you in here. We were talking, making sure you're okay.
2: Been down a little bit. Now I feel whole. Like I heard from you two. I come in, look at Beavers, looking awesome. Okay, you're looking awesome. And then like Miko's texting in. We got our boy Real C. I hadn't seen him in forever. This is just good for the soul.
0: No, this is good.
2: This is good.
1: I don't think he realizes that the meaning of that text was Real C basically was saying he wants to pummel you.
2: Well, I know, but it felt right.
1: That's not a feel-good text, Christopher.
2: That feels right.
0: Yeah, though. He wants to put you in like a rear choke.
2: You couldn't get me in a choke.
0: Really?
2: He couldn't get me in a choke. But look at me. Like from the neck up, I'm very slick, and I sweat a pretty good bit. He couldn't get me in a choke. That's kind of my superpower, sweat. Like very slick.
0: So you're just like a weasel, just moves, can't get
2: punches bounce off, you know, slide off.
0: Yeah. All right. Speaking of sliding off and bouncing off, Warren Central's got a quarterback that's pretty good.
2: And not bad.
0: Committed to Mississippi State, probably play defense.
2: Love that too, by the way.
0: Yeah.
2: I saw that's a great fit. He reminds me of Bray Hubbard when he was at Ocean Springs.
0: Yeah. No, that's a good comparison. It really is. How good are they going to be? in a kind of a, you know, not a reset. They got a lot of guys coming back.
2: Could do it again. And look, not to make it a race thing, but you know how this is. Like when people, the thing on Bray when he was in high school, you know what you see with your eyes. Like that kid's, God, he's a great athlete, a white kid. So yeah, of course, makes you take a second look. Like, is that kid really going to be a safety at Alabama as a quarterback? You know, it's hard to make that proclamation. Nick Saban saw him, and that's what he saw. You see, Morgan. I forgot his first, Nash.
0: Yeah, Nash Morgan.
2: Okay. Like, his build and athleticism, and easy to see him going to state and doing what Josh was I get this mixed up. Josh was the DB.
0: Josh was the safety.
2: That would just hit
0: people. Yeah. Oh, yeah. He'd wear you out.
2: Like, do you have a hard time seeing that?
0: No.
2: Like, it looks like he's made for that. I assume that's what they would do with him, but I don't know. They might plan on using him on offense. I don't know. But I could see him doing what Bray Hubbard did.
0: Let's see here. Nick, he says, you know, if you follow your kata, you can do everything.
2: I'm not up to date on my kata right now.
0: You need to do that. Maybe you need to start doing your kata.
1: Katra. There's an R. Katra. It's the inner spirit that says, yes, I can.
0: Oh, well, then I was totally wrong on this. See?
2: You don't have katra in Florence, though.
0: No.
2: You just hadn't heard that.
0: No, that has not reached that part of Rankin County. Let's see. Brando. Beav and I practice throwing stars at Yogi Bear Campground. So, are you not telling us something here?
2: Like real ones?
1: We hadn't been in a long time. That was only once. We hadn't been in so long that I'm out of practice.
2: No, it's funny, though. These guys are joking, Beaver. And they don't know, like, this man sitting here has real throwing stars stashed away at his house.
1: I forgot. You sure do, don't you?
0: I do. Throwing stars. I've got samurai swords. Yeah, I've got the whole allotment.
1: Remind me why.
0: Just, I've always been fascinated by that culture.
2: Why?
0: And
2: defense, man. That's why.
0: Always been fascinated with that culture and have always kind of picked some of that up. And during COVID, if you remember this, the way we got these cowbells in here, the Ole Miss cowbell and some of this other stuff back here, there was a guy that was doing kind of a sell-off in Pearl of some warehouse. And he told me he was going to do a little advertising. Going to buy some radio time. So I went over to talk with him and he said, let me take you through here. And he had everything from everything. I mean, but he had a whole ton of like genuine, authentic samurai swords from, you know, 2 foot long to six, you know, 4 foot long, throwing stuff. I mean, he had the whole gauntlet.
2: And like slice a man's samurai sword.
0: Oh, absolutely. Like, right. Like you could take a cow and go straight through the middle of it.
2: Just whoosh.
0: Yeah. Yeah.
2: And make a sound in the air kind.
0: Oh yeah. So, yeah, I've got all that. See, I'm holding my hands just like I got one in my hand.
2: He is showing proper form in studio how to hold that samurai sword. But do you want to know why he has the throwing stars? If you know somebody in Florence has throwing stars, are you going to their house to mess with them?
1: Oh,
2: no.
1: Absolutely not.
2: So you avoid that man.
0: You have to keep him in arm's distance at all times. That or a pistol, one of the two. Let's see. Possum Neck Joe says he has unlimited everything. He just doesn't want to wear out his welcome. Joe, your welcome is always welcome. And Nick says,
1: yeah, this isn't the Matt Wyatt show. Now Matt Wyatt is going after Possum Neck Joe these days. Because Joe called him out on his downright obsession with Jake Mangum. Oh, I'm sorry. Jake, as it is, first name basis, Matt's on. Because, you know, once you get into hero worship, your favorite player is first name. And Joe just rightfully pointed it out yesterday. It's getting creepy, man. Matt got real defensive about it today and went on the defensive about it. And he told Joe to shut up at one point. And I don't appreciate that. You don't say that to Possum Nick Joe.
2: I'm going to stick up for my boy, Matt. We're tight. I feel like somebody should stick up for Matt here. And Jake Mangum, for that matter. I mean, we're like fourth cousins. Are you talking about family here?
1: I remember that too.
2: I think we're
1: now
2: second cousins once removed.
1: All these old memories.
2: I've only met him once. I know his dad, John, and they're awesome people. I can't have them disparaged. Plus, he's a Pirate now. He and Connor Griffin on the same team, so I'm gonna lump them and Matt all together. That's all. They're off limits. You can't get them. As a guest, I'm telling you how to do y'all's own show.
0: Let's see real quickly, Nick. It's not the size of the opponent; it's the ferocity. And Real C. Collins says, learn. Gun-fu will serve you better. So he says you need gun-fu. 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We'll visit with Keith Hardy. Of course, Chris Brooks will stay with us. We're going to give him just a quick break. He probably needs to breathe a minute and stretch his legs. Keith Hardy will join us from Ameristar. Back in a bit.
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0: Taking you home on Friday. 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And have a good time this weekend on your radio. Right now is Keith Hardy, Sportsbook Manager at the Sportsbook at Ameristar. Keith, happy Friday, sir. How are you?
1: My man, Jake Wimberly. Thanks for having me on. It's been a minute.
0: It has. I took a little vacation. And, of course, now it's rock and roll as we move, now until the end of the year. Because, you know, we're bullseye is football. But there's still World Cup. There's still Major League Baseball. What's going on over at Ameristar?
1: Oh, yeah, you know, a decent little crowd down here for the World Cup, for the Spain game that just went off, and that was exciting. The Spain scores the winning goal within the 90th minute, so, but yeah, we had a small crowd down here watching that. Been getting some action on that, of course, WNBA action, Major League Baseball action, and Jake, we are 50 days away from football.
0: No, we are. It's hard to believe. I saw that infographic on that today. Yeah, I mean, so it's, you know, it's kind of like the sun's starting to come up and the sky is starting to get a little lighter. So it'll be here before you know it.
1: Oh, yeah, Jake. I've got guys coming down already making future bets. Took one on the Cowboys to win it all.
0: Really?
1: You know, and I had to tell them, you know, everybody's got a chance in July. Everybody's team looks good. You know, even the Cowboys.
0: Yeah, you know, if you go look at Super Bowl futures, of course, the Rams are the favorite this year, plus 550. I'm looking at the Bet Builder, courtesy of Ameristar Casino, and you know, 25-1. That's a value bet there if they can do it.
1: Yeah, and look, Jake, just a reminder out there to your listeners: if you're going to come down and make a bet on a team to win the Super Bowl, get something on them to win the conference. You know, just so that way, just making the Super Bowl gets you paid. You know, so don't forget that. And, of course, college football, looking forward to that. Got the futures are out on that. But, Jake, you know, switching gears for a minute, we've also been getting a lot of action on Wimbledon, getting some and both the men and the women. So there's tennis, there's auto racing, there's golf. And then tomorrow night, Conor McGregor is fighting, Jake.
0: Oh, I can't wait.
1: Any thoughts? I want to say it's been a few years. I can't remember the last time it's got to be 4 or 5 years.
0: Yeah, I was trying to think. I think the last time, maybe it was the Poirier fight. It's been a while. Now, you know, obviously there's a lot of spectacle around the weigh-in this week. And, you know, there's the normal Conor McGregor leading up to the fight, you know, parade of champions, so to speak. But I just hope it's a good fight, you know, because if he gets dust rolled again, you don't want to see him go out like that. It would be good to see him pick up a win and, you know, add a little juice. I mean, UFC doesn't need the juice, but they'll take the juice.
1: Yeah, and listen, Conor McGregor, you're getting Conor McGregor at plus 180. Holloway is minus 250. The odds makers are saying that it's not going to go to distance, right? To win by decision, either fighter is plus 1,000.
0: Wow.
1: So, yeah. So we're looking at, we're looking at knockout submission. We're not looking at, the odds makers think anyway. But the Conor McGregor fight, of course, the Scottish Open took some action on that. We've got the Open Championship, the British Open, next week. But we got took some action on Rory McIlroy today to win the Scottish Open. So, yeah, Jake, it doesn't stop. Always something down here at the sports book.
0: No, it is. And you talk about that card tomorrow night. There's some good fights on that card. Obviously, the McGregor fight is the highlight fight, but you've got Paddy Pimblett back in action against, Dennis, and then you've got Batista fighting Sandhagen. There's a lot. I mean, that's a really good card tomorrow night.
1: Hey, well, that Batista fight can go either way, right?
0: Yeah.
1: So we've got Batista at plus 107. And we've got Paddy at plus 130. Yeah, you're right. It is a good lineup tomorrow night. And I was going to say there was somebody else on there. I thought was going to be because I like that Alessandro Costa. I like him a lot. He's a heavy favorite, minus 235. So Yeah, yeah, lots to look forward to on that. Come on down. Let me know. I can what you're looking for. I can show you, because there's not just who's going to win or lose, but also what round, how long will it go, what will be the method of victory. So there's always lots of options, Jake.
0: Benson with Keith Hardy, sportsbook manager at Ameristar Casino. Friday edition of the program. Keith, switching gears to college football playoff, and you talk about futures, looking at the bet builder that, you know, obviously the odds there mimic kind of what you see across Vegas. Notre Dame and Ohio State are the favorites right now at 6-1 to win the college football championship. Texas at 7-1, Indiana and Oregon 8-1, Georgia 8.5-1. Then you get a little distance there. Miami, the next team at 12-1, and then LSU at 16-1. So you're looking at 2-4-6 teams. I'll be interested to see where the money comes in on. It feels like it's going to be scattered. I don't think you're going to have everybody coming in on Notre Dame or everybody coming in on Ohio State. There's about 6 to 8 teams, I think, that legitimately have a shot this year.
1: Sure. And listen, when was the last time we saw Alabama at 20-1?
0: Oof.
1: National championship.
0: It's been 20 years, probably.
1: Right. Georgia plus 850. Michigan 33-1. But how about to win the conference? You know, that's something out there. We got Texas at plus 290 to win the SEC. Georgia at 3-1. Alabama 8-1. LSU 8-1. A&M 8-1. Ole Miss 10-1. Oklahoma 12-1. Florida 20-1. So then it kind of goes up from there. Tennessee, Missouri, but you don't just have winning the national championship. You also have who's going to be a conference champion. So and then there's also team markets. If you scroll on down, over under number of wins. I just happened to click on Alabama. We've got Alabama at 8.5. Jake, I like the over.
0: No, I do too. I like the over. And look, it's going to be interesting how win totals hit this year. Remember, the SEC's playing a ninth game, so that's an extra loss for half the conference. I think you're going to see a lot of teams littered in that 8-4, 9-3 type range. And if you look at some of the win totals for a lot of these teams, that kind of shows it. I mean, Ole Miss at 7.5 on some shops. You know, Alabama at 8.5. You know, LSU maybe at 8.5 to 9. It's going to be a log jam right there in the middle.
1: Yeah, I agree, Jake. I agree. And also, I wanted, let me see, where's Big Ten? Oh, yeah, Ohio State plus 180, Indiana plus 260, Oregon plus 285, and then it kind of goes up from there. And Michigan at 15-1. Jake, what's going on with Michigan? I guess they've got a lot of drama going on. We don't know I guess you know better than I do. They have a head coach?
0: Yeah, absolutely. Kyle Whittingham comes over from Utah. They feel like he'll stabilize that program, kind of bring that Utah toughness, at the line of scrimmage that Utah has shown over the last 15 to 20 years with him. They feel good about their young quarterback. They've got to get him to play better. Michigan will be, you know, in the picture. I don't know that they're going to be, you know, in the picture for the national championship hunt, but it should be a much improved Michigan team as they got some of that riffraff out of there. Keith, before we let you go, tell everybody to come see you.
1: Well, Jake, you know, it's not just sports betting. It's sports betting at Ameristar. So there's blackjack and baccarat, craps and roulette, all your favorite slot machines, video poker, live poker right here next to the sports book. And when you come down here, man, we've got a 36-foot video wall with 40 other TVs. If it's on DirecTV, I can put it up for you. I can find a spot wherever you're sitting and find a TV for you if there's something you're looking for. The other day, I had to put an auto racing on for a guy. He goes, you know, the race on? I said, what race? He told me we found it. We put it up for him. And, of course, there's entertainment. There's the Bottleneck Blues Bar. You get hungry. Well, that's when you can go up to Bella's and get a burger, pizza, wings. You want to really fill up and get all you can eat. Well, that's the Heritage Buffet. And if you're looking for something fancy, a steak dinner, well, that's Bourbon. And something a little different, well, we've got our Asian restaurant, the Red Lotus. So tons of stuff to do down here at the Sportsbook. When you come down, if you got questions, we got answers. Show you how to put that bet builder on your phone. Show you all the options, player props, how to use the kiosk, answer any questions that you have. And Jake, if you come down and say, I heard you on the radio, yeah, I heard you on the Jake Wimberly show, I walk you into the Gurkha Cigar Lounge, let you pick out a stogie on me, and get you an adult bevy. What do you say to that, Jake?
0: Always, always a gentleman and a scholar. He is Keith Hardy. Go see him. Get you an adult beverage and a stogie on him. Keith, have a great weekend. Try to stay cool, and we'll talk to you next week.
1: Thanks for having me on, Jake.
0: Thanks so much. 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We'll be back in a bit.
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0: 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Unnamed texter. How can you forget the Kings of the 80s, tough dudes? Marvin Hagler and Mike Tyson. No, no, no, no. You don't forget those guys. Boxing in the 80s. Now, I don't think you'll watch it. You're not watching McGregor tomorrow night, are you?
14: You know, I actually, who was I telling? I was telling Esparza this yesterday. just 2 days ago, I started thinking I kind of want to see his fight. So I don't know. I don't know, but I'm thinking about it.
0: You know, I'm going to watch it. I love UFC. I don't know what we're going to get out of it. It's a good card, though. Will you watch? Do you watch UFC?
15: Yeah, but that's weird. I've been off radio for a while. I didn't know McGregor was a thing.
0: He's back tomorrow night.
15: He's back.
0: Yeah. Now, this could be one and done. Have no idea. Okay. But a lot of people, I think, are hoping, and I'm sure UFC is hoping this, that he wins and then he gets matched up with Justin Gaethje. But now if he does that, that's the guy that just won on the White House lawn, and he's been dust rolling people. Like, I don't think McGregor can handle him.
15: Like, who's the bad guy now? Who is the guy?
0: I think Gaethje is the guy in that classification right now, but there's no, you know, villain. I mean, McGregor was the ultimate villain, you know, and then Khabib just took his soul when he beat him. And I mean, it was just, you know, McGregor has gone downhill. We've always talked about fighters. I mean, you talk about Mike Tyson. When Mike Tyson lost it, he never got it back. And when fighters lose it, it's like they never get it back. You know, like Tyson Fury. You know, I mean, Tyson Fury was rolling. He had the trilogy there with Deontay Wilder, and that was amazing to watch. But once he got beat by the Ukrainian, he never got it back. Got beat twice. So McGregor could go get, you know, dust roll tomorrow night. Have no idea. But Mike Tyson and Marvin Hagler, 80s in the boxing when it was on HBO. I'm sure y'all watched some of that, right?
15: Hagler was in the best boxing match all time.
0: Oh.
15: Hagler and Hearns.
0: Yes.
15: When they showed that first round.
0: Oh my goodness. That could be the best 2 minutes of an opening fight ever.
15: It's one of the few times you watch real boxing and it looks like Rocky and Apollo Creed.
0: Yeah.
15: Like just killing each other.
0: Yep.
15: Usually they never play out like that. But that one did.
0: JC says, Jake, would an 8-4 record have a team in the conversation for the SEC championship game asking for a friend? Don't know. He brings that up because I said Ole Miss could probably, you know, I've got him somewhere around 8-4 this year. Things go right. They go 9-3.
15: What are you hating on Ole Miss for?
0: What do you mean? It's not a hate.
15: 8-4.
0: Well, what are you going to put them?
15: I don't know. Like win 11 or 12. 11.
0: I do think we have to reassess and reset expectations for people. And here's what I mean. I've said this with 9 conference games. A team that's used to winning 10 could win 9. A team that you say is 9 could be 8.
15: Ole Miss could easily 7. Be that. They could be that team that loses. They could be better and lose more games.
0: That Louisville game is very interesting to me. Neutral site ball game, week 1.
15: Ole Miss is, yes. I haven't looked at theirs either.
0: Yeah. Yeah. Week 1, neutral site ball game. Louisville, Ole Miss is favored in that game. They'll be favored. They should win the game. The LSU game, is this the first year I've said this? Is this the first year ever that Ole Miss fans, if you gave them a choice, State or LSU, they're wanting to beat LSU?
15: You know, that always comes up. That's just that's an age thing.
0: But no, I'm talking about for this year with Kiffin and everything.
15: Yeah, this
0: for
15: year.
0: This year.
15: Even the younger ones. You know, that's always been an age question. They're like older people, it is LSU's the team they hate. But like whatever that age is now, over 60 maybe. There's a group there for them. Yeah, that was the rival. But for the majority at State.
0: But I'm just talking about specifically this year.
15: Yeah, without a doubt.
0: Right. But the thing about that LSU game, and I've said this a few times this week, is I know that's the game everybody has circled, but Ole Miss still has a full schedule left to play. So let's say, for instance, Ole Miss lost a close game against LSU. You got to wake up on Sunday and get ready to go to Florida.
15: Well, I'd almost say it the other way. It'd almost be worse if you win it. Like, you win a hard game. Like difficult game, an emotional spent game, and then you've got to turn around with Florida, Vandy, Missouri, Texas.
0: Yeah, Ole Miss at Texas, Georgia at home, at Oklahoma. They've got a little break in here, different than Mississippi State, just because you break up the LSU Florida with Vanderbilt, Missouri. Now, those are two games you got to go get. But Texas, a little less of an opponent with Auburn, then back to Georgia, Oklahoma, Wofford, and Mississippi State. If they stay healthy, how many games are they going
15: to
0: win?
15: Like, if I did the same thing to their schedule, and this is literally just looking at it for the first time in a long time. I think that you get Louisville, Charlotte, like that still feels kind of easy out of the gate, even though I know Louisville's not bad. I don't think LSU's going to be great out of the gate. I don't think you can change that much roster.
0: Right.
15: Like, I think next year would be the year. And I think that they're preparing their fans for that. I think I think they haven't been as good as they think in practice, and their media suddenly is coming out with, well, look, we've spent a ton of money, but let's be patient, just because I think you're going to – there's going to be a lot of misses with that many new guys. And then you call those, and then next year you build one more year. I think next year they're great. I don't think LSU is going to be that good.
0: Well, I mean, how many games do you think they'll win?
15: Not as good as people think. I think LSU is still going to win 8 or 9 games. I don't think they're an 11-win team.
0: Right. Oh, no, I don't think they're an 11-win team.
15: Let's say you get that one. Florida, who knows? I don't think they're there yet. Like, Ole Miss's schedule early doesn't look as bad as State's. Florida's not bad. The Vandy's not awful. Mizzou, I mean, let's say right at that point, let's say they've dropped a couple. And then you get the Texas. The Texas game's hard. Auburn, Georgia. It's hard to look at that schedule and see what they did last year. That's without a doubt. Like, I think last year's team that plays that schedule, in all likelihood, goes 9-3.
0: No, I would say that's fair.
15: You lose 2 more games with that schedule, in my opinion, than they lost last year. So you start there. Well, then that means you could go down a couple, up a couple pretty easy from there, because there's a bunch of these games that are going to be close. So I would put their, and Ole Miss fans would hate, like, I'd put it this low, but like, I could see their window again being like 7 to 11 games, but I think these windows are bigger than they've been. It's like NFL windows. The games are going to be more competitive. You get an injury somewhere that you just can't have, and all of a sudden, like, the season looks different. But I never attributed all their winning to Lane Kiffin. He's great, but I think if you have some common sense about it, he's never won anywhere like he did there. On some level, you attribute some of that to other people there. I think it's Ole Miss's athletic director and their money person, Walker Jones. They're still there. So I don't think they're going to take a huge dip in terms of just like talent, quality of team, but that schedule is way worse.
0: Yeah, no, I don't agree with that. Unnamed texture, those old fights were great. And White Denzel says Connor knocks him out within 3 rounds. He is way bigger, which will help him. He is a bigger guy. But again, we'll see.
15: Does Connor do the swag walk
0: thing? Oh, yeah, he's been doing all that this week. Every bit of it.
15: Has he already had his weigh-in?
0: Yeah.
15: They've done all that?
0: Yeah. Ran right up to the guy and threw his glasses off his face.
15: Of course he did.
0: Yeah.
15: Wasn't he running for like prime minister of something?
0: I think
15: at one point?
0: Mentioned that at one point. He wanted to get into politics and
15: of Ireland. Would you vote for Conor McGregor?
0: I'm not Irish.
15: Would you though? Would you vote for him here? I might vote for him.
0: I may do it.
15: If I thought the guy was honest, that's the only thing I require now. If we could find anybody honest, like, I'd vote for Conor McGregor.
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0: All right, guys, we're back. Brooks here, Beaver on the board. What's the name of this show? Is this still a drive? The Jake Wim show, the Jake Wimberly show, Drive at Five.
1: It's one of the most original names for a show you'll ever hear in your life. The Afternoon Drive.
0: The Afternoon Drive with Jake Wimberly. You don't have Jake Wimberly right now. You've got Chris Brooks. Jake will be back here in a minute. But I am privileged to sit in studio today here at what are these studios now? What is this? We have a sponsor name for the studios?
1: Ameristar.
0: Ameristar Studios, okay. I'm assuming the text line, we've got something there. I am going to need some texts because I don't get on the radio much anymore. And there's a chance if I'm not getting texts, my self-worth will be diminished when I walk out the door.
1: Still?
0: A little bit. Like, I need interaction from people. Plus, I have come to find out it is much more difficult actually doing a show by yourself as opposed to all of the texts from the listeners. So like that's important. I could pose this. We are about to be empty nesters. Kids are leaving. I mean, I'm always looking for ideas there of, you know, what I need to be filling my days up with. I'm actually looking forward to this. Like, do you think that's going to be an issue? Kids are all gone. All this free time at the house now?
1: Yeah, I think it will be for you.
0: I do remember last week telling Jennifer, because she may not know this, I'm like, just so you know, like the kids are leaving. You may not have noticed this as much just because they kind of drown me out, but like I can be rather annoying. And just want you to know that like that's what you got here. Don't be caught off guard when they're gone. And she said she's fine with that. But I don't know if I can believe her on that. 601. Oh, which number are we using now? I know the old number. 601-995-1059.
1: It says 897-1059 to call now.
0: What about the text? Is it the same?
1: You remember that?
0: 601-885, right? 885-37. No.
1: Yep.
0: 37, not 26.
1: 885-3776.
0: Phantom of the Opera. Here's a text. Can we please change my stupid name? What's that all about? Y'all have Phantom of the Popera. I blame Brooks and his old Phantom texture call. Only Phantom reference I could think of. Terrible, terrible years since. Since Jake is out, this does open the opportunity that if somebody has something they blame Jake for doing, I have the power for about 10 minutes to make changes and fix these issues. Did Jake do that to this man? Phantom of the Popper, he doesn't like the name.
1: Well, he said he blames you for it.
0: But I don't know how I have anything to do with that. White Denzel, please give me your 1A7 football state championship predictions. I'm not there yet. I'm still going through all of these. I'm not ready for state championships yet. Chris, has the statute of limitations passed where you can finally describe? Nope. Man, I'm not even getting into that name. I don't want to bring that one up. You always said there was more to the story. Jeremy B's going back to like old Ole Miss sanction days. I don't know when the last time that name would be brought up here. If I did want to do a book, though, I'm trying to think how I would phrase it. You know how last hour, Beaver, we got into a little bit of the Big Ten has passed the SEC? That's happened. I mean, that's three championships in a row. This isn't just some random thing. Because they have more money there than we do here. We were the absolute best at under-the-table money, and that's where the whole SEC it means more thing comes into play because that was obviously the case. We were willing to do more here to win than other places. And if you know that world at all, there's some people they don't want to be part of under-the-table. There's some people they don't care, but some places they don't want to do it as much. Now, some of these schools would act like Ole Miss or fill in the blank school.

0: guys, and you start telling old stories about, oh, so-and-so, or what about this kid? So, yeah, we could still do a book or something on it. Monkeys Riding Dogs. Hey, Brooks, fairly new to the community. I live on hole 3. What hole do you live on? Hey, I am on number 8, about midway through the fairway. You get midway through the fairway on 8 and look to your left. There's a good chance that you're going to see me back there throwing the ball with the dog. And then unnamed texture. Yep. He dropped in. That is the name we're talking about. Flowtown Ghost. I blame Jake for mispronouncing words daily. Beaver, can we talk about that?
1: Of course. That's always fun to talk about.
0: I was only here for an hour and a half before y'all did an interview. I counted at least 4 words that were misread off the text line, and we only had about 10 texts. So he was roughly 50-50 on reading texts.
1: Yeah.
0: Am I making that up, or was that fair?
1: Well, no, that's absolutely fair. Like when Nick texted in talking about Katra, and Jake kept saying Kata.
0: There was another one on here too. There was like 4 of these. Under my breath, I just kind of laughed. Because I do, on some level, I do wonder if Jake can read or not. Did we ever decide that for sure? We know he can read.
1: Yeah.
0: Okay, we're sure he can read.
1: Yeah, we never determined the level, though, the grade level.
0: We tried to do that one day. I can't remember what grade we came up with. He can read something. Or it could be the eyes, because I'm looking at his monitor. This very much feels like your parents are away. And you're sitting in somebody else's house, like Jake's gone and I have his show here for a minute. His monitor is almost black. It's so dark. We could have an issue here where he just can't see. Like the monitor I'm looking at for mine, like way brighter than this bad boy here. I don't think he can see it.
1: Oh, don't let him skate due to that, because, you know, I'll absolutely buy that computer sucks. It's been here, as long as I've been here, that computer's been here. But remember, though, when Jake first got here, when did he come on? 2016.
0: We did the same year.
1: He couldn't. Oh, okay. 16. He couldn't read the words back then.
0: He couldn't.
1: And that's when that computer was still, you know, it was brighter. It was a brighter screen back then, so no, I won't let that pass.
0: I mean, I've been gone 4 years, and it's noticeably dimmer. And like, I was here 6 years before that, so I know this computer has been here 10 years. I don't remember it changing during those 6 I was here. It's like, I'm thinking 10. So in software terms, is there a chance, is this an IBM? Is that still a thing? Or AOL, that's still the
1: fueled by AOL. You've got mail.
0: I think we're probably about year 10. But 601, do you mind if I give out like old numbers, or you get mad at me?
1: You know what? Just it's your day. Like I always say, every time you're new, it's your day. You do what you want.
0: Thank you. 601-995-1059 is the number. Or 601-85-3776 if you want to text the show. If Jake has done anything to you, personally, professionally, it doesn't matter. I am here for I don't know how long I have. I don't know. The man could be back in here any minute. But for the moment, I have the opportunity to fix issues he possibly caused. And you're doing the other thing now. You're waiting on me to go to break without any music.
1: Oh, no. I just realized literally about 30 seconds ago, I said, okay, coming up for a break. And then I remembered, oh, wait. I need to put a music bit in because he can't go to break without music.
0: It's funny you said that, because 30 seconds ago, I realized what was happening in my mind. I said, I am not going to break without that music. We had a little standoff here is what we had. Jake may be back. He may not. If I can help you with something, I'd be happy to do it. Shoot me a text. Happy to fix the mess that he's made here, the text line, whatever that is. We'll be right back.

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0: 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All right, let's see. P-Town Chris thought I was in the bathroom. Now I had to make a phone call, but I told Chris he could take it for the rest of the day. Monkeys Riding Dogs says, loved. Hey, Brooks, fairly new to the community. I live on a hole three.
1: Oh, I got him.
0: Who? White Denzel? What do you mean you got? So what did you talk about while I was in here? I heard you were soliciting if I had wronged anybody.
1: Well, I did the first thing or something I rarely do. I was reading the texts.
0: Oh, okay.
1: So I got him. He's hooked up. Hole eight.
0: You're on hole eight?
1: Hole eight. About halfway down. Look on your left.
0: So what else did I miss? Anything we need to cover?
1: No, Phantom of the Popper. We're trying to get him fixed up over there. The conversation with me and Beaver, I would say, was not riveting. Told some Jake stories. I don't think you missed anything of significance.
0: So what about 4A? Who wins 4A this year?
1: I don't know. I can't give out picks yet.
0: Well, who are the is Louisville the team to beat this year?
1: Well, you could say that almost every year, though.
0: Yeah.
1: Like, literally, almost every year. They're going to be good. Some of those smaller classes, though, like you talk about these bigger ones being wide open, that's the same case with a lot of those smaller ones. But, yeah, Louisville's probably the team to beat every year.
0: You know, last year's championship, 1 through 7A, you know we did not have one blowout? No, every game was close.
1: And honestly, those games were awesome. Well, you called them. Yep. Not all of them.
0: Not all of them. A lot of them. Just looking back at some of these scores, you know, Columbia had defeated Kosciuszko 6-0. That Tupelo game, 21-20.
1: No, East Webster had a great game in there, or they beat
0: Heidelberg.
1: Beat Heidelberg.
0: 27-16. Even 1-8. Calhoun City defeated Simmons 14-8. Mm-hmm. So
1: Warren Central, I can't remember the score on that one.
0: Yeah, they kind of ran away. Yeah, that was the one. They ran away from Hattiesburg. And then, you know, Brookhaven looked like they were just trying to gift wrap everything to West Point. But then they really flexed. Boy, I'll tell you what, they got a good football team.
1: But they'll be good again. I'm anxious to see what happens at West Point with the coach change there. I mean, they still have kids. And, oh, my gosh, I'm drawing a blank now on their coach. He's been there forever. He's a friend. Oh, I hate
0: you talking that. About the talking about the new head coach?
1: Yeah.
0: Oh.
1: How can I not pull that up?
0: Yeah,
1: I'll
0: pull it up here in a minute.
1: They're gonna keep cruising right along, do what they've been doing.
0: Yeah, I mean, that's we talk about culture, and it gets blown out of the water a lot, but they really do have a unique culture there in the best of ways.
1: They'll win, without a doubt.
0: So did you ever pin down a record for Ole Miss?
1: If somebody made me guess, which I almost hate doing that these days, but like if somebody pinned me down on Ole Miss, I would throw 9-3 out there out of the gate.
0: So a lot of noise today. You know, ESPN dropped their FPI yesterday, their football power index. But a lot of people are criticizing it, even some national people, about, you know, if you go back and look at how this is, they lean into the SEC, like all the preseason stuff, and I'm going to have to let you keep going here because I got to get this because this is that repair guy. Yeah, I'm going to let you keep going.
1: You're good. All right. Jake's looking at he's looking at the schedule. Look, I could give you a scouting report on what to expect. I don't know how many Ole Miss fans we have there tuning in. This is what I hear coming out of there because I don't want anybody tweeting at me or texting me if you're a buddy, which I've already gotten a couple of those over the 9-3 comment. I think Ole Miss will be as good as they were last year. I don't like their schedule, but I think too much has been made of the Lane Kiffin is out thing. I think there were a lot of reasons they were winning. There's some truth to the level of winning they were doing after Pete Golden got there with Lane Kiffin. That was a great marriage between the two. But it went up several notches when Pete got there, and there's a reason for that. Pete's really good at what he does. Quarterback's back, all that, okay? But forget that for just a second. They believe their defense is going to be significantly better than last year. Defensive line is deeper. Linebacker's going to be better. They are going to be, like I said, significantly better on the defensive side of the football. The defense last year, I can remember hearing from a source up there middle of the season that called it smoke and mirrors that they were winning some games with the personnel. They were having to hide a lot of positions. And at the time, I believe that was he was being truthful, and the way it played out, I think that was truthful the whole season. They weren't great defensively. I think this year they will be. Now, maybe not like they were 2 years ago. That would be really difficult to match, but it'll be much closer to that team defensively than the defense they had last year. Offensively, you try to replace all the receivers, but I don't think that's a big concern. And again, this is just what I'm hearing out of there. I think their two tackle spots, though, I think that is a concern. When you take a big step back, look at just all you have to do to take a step back is to be bad at one. If you are bad at one of your tackle spots, it starts limiting to a great degree what you're going to do. I do think there's some concern there. They have guys they can put in those spots. I don't think they like the depth, but we'll see how that plays out, because the truth is, on all those guys, you don't really know until you throw them out there in really big games. You don't know what they're going to do until you get in that situation. So we'll see what happens there. But, I mean, you get your quarterback back, running back back, all those things. I think the inside of their offensive line, same guys, deeper. But I throw out the 9 wins instead of the 11 just because I think their schedule – I think the schedule stinks. I don't like that at all. I think they could have a better football team and not be reflected in the win-loss.
0: And you're talking about who?
1: I'm talking about Ole Miss.
0: Oh, okay. Yeah. 601-885-3776 if you want to shoot us a text. Yeah, talking about FPI, a lot of people barking and saying, hey, look, this thing's kind of a fixed thing. It caters to the SEC. That's why you see the strength of schedules are so hard.
1: Yeah.
0: And, you know, there's some numbers Bud Elliott was putting out. Last year, ESPN had the top 10 toughest schedules in the preseason, all coming from the SEC. By the end of the season, that number went from 10 of 10 to 4 of 10 on toughest schedules. And when you look at the preseason FPI from last year, Texas started number 1 in the FPI. They missed the playoffs. Penn State was 5th. They went 7-6. Clemson was 11th. They finished unranked. LSU was 12th. They finished 7-6. Auburn was 14th. They missed a bowl game. South Carolina was 15th and went 4-8. Florida was 18th and went 4-8. Kansas State was 21. They missed a bowl. Arkansas was 22. They went 2-10. And Nebraska was 25 and went 7-6. It's not a good look for FPI. But.
1: But you get the extra SEC game this year.
0: Yeah.
1: So I think you'll see those numbers strength schedule wise. I think it'll actually be improved from last year.
0: Yeah. And I don't think the strength of schedule numbers are that far off. I think all these misses, I mean, look, FPI wasn't the only one. I mean, I had Texas and Clemson in the national championship last year. That was a bad miss.
1: But you know how that FPI thing works. It's not really, it's not a power ranking. It's a kind of a prognostication.
0: It's a power index that is a prognostication. Yeah.
1: And it gives you your win totals and all that. But I could buy the whole skewed to the SEC thing, because it does seem like every year there's too many SEC teams too high. At least that's what I think.
0: But is that a product of bias? Or, I mean, when you look at recruiting rankings, the SEC is constantly bringing in the most talent.
1: It's just the numbers. Now, I do think this, like I'm giving all this praise to the Big Ten. I don't think that league's near as deep as the SEC is.
0: It's not as deep, but the top half is better.
1: Top half, I think, is better.
0: Yeah.
1: I think if you're just being honest with yourself, the top 4 or 5 teams in particular, I think they're better collectively than the 4 or 5 SECs. But I don't think the Big Ten middle is anything like, I don't think it's like the SEC.
0: Yeah, no, I don't either. 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

0: 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That is the Cowboy Maloney's text line. So we've been talking all kinds of stuff today, a little high school football, college football, some sports gaming, Conor McGregor tomorrow night, also 1980s and testosterone. So Chris won it, and fries. So it's been a good Chris Brooks day, hasn't it?
1: Yeah, well, the fry thing, I felt like I had to throw that out there.
0: So you said it would be cool if we had a list of the top 20 bad movie guys since 1980, because we talked about some of these, you know, Mr. T and some of the others. So I pulled one here. We'll go through some of these. 20 down to 1. 20, Donnie Yen, elite, real martial artist. He's been in stuff like John Wick 4, you know, just a big martial artist guy comes at 20. Number 19, though, Kurt Russell. Were you a Kurt Russell fan?
1: Check him out. Snake Plissken.
0: Yep, that one. And then, of course, you look at some of his movies like Tango and Cash, Big Trouble in Little China.
1: Big Trouble in Little China is a classic.
0: It's a classic movie.
1: That's a good one.
0: Did you like Kurt Russell? All right, number 18, Hugh Jackman, Wolverine, ripped, physical. He's that guy?
1: Yeah, but I don't think of him as that guy, but I don't. Does he have military training and all that? I mean, he does, but I don't think of him as that.
0: I don't remember this. Oh, yes, I do. Tom Hardy? Was he
1: Tom
0: Bane?
1: Tom Hardy's a bad dude.
0: Bane. He was Bane in Dark Knight, your favorite Batman series. Brad Pitt. Does he deserve to be in this list?
1: No, Brad Pitt's not on this list.
0: He's in this list. Brad Pitt. Russell Crowe.
1: Yes, at one time, but like, he didn't have a recurring character, I don't think. Like, he was great in Gladiator.
0: Right.
1: But I can't remember him being a Jason Bourne kind of guy, I don't think.
0: Number 14, Vin Diesel. Does he deserve to be in this list? Or is he living off one series? I know you've got comments on this.
2: Yeah, he's living off one thing. Are you kind of living my life a quarter mile at a time?
0: Yep.
2: Live your career off one Fast and Furious movie at a time, and there's been like 11 too many.
1: Hey, he may have the best voice, though. Like, he's got that.
2: live my life a quarter mile at a time. And you ever get punched in the face for talking too much?
0: No, I'm with you. He lives off one thing. Number 13, Denzel Washington.
1: You should go watch The Equalizer.
0: Yeah.
1: He's a bad man.
0: Well, think about some of the other movies he's been in. Training Day, that he played the...
1: I've never seen Training Day.
0: You what?
1: I know. It's stupid.
0: Have you seen it?
2: Oh, so many times.
0: It's such a good movie.
2: Still to this day, anytime it's on, I'm gonna watch it.
0: Well, you know, the thing about Denzel Washington is and there's not a lot of guys or girls that can do this. He can play every part needed to be played. Bad guy, good guy, smart guy, dumb guy. I mean, he can play it all. And in that one, he plays a perfect bad cop.
1: You know, he ad-libbed the King Kong thing?
0: No.
1: Just completely did that on the fly.
0: Really?
1: I just let him go.
0: Go home. Do you have anything to do tonight?
1: Yeah, watch Training Day.
0: I was going to say, watch Training Day. You will not...
1: Denzel's my guy.
0: I'd like
1: to think if I bumped into him, like, he'd give me a hug. he and I'm Chris Pratt, and Denzel and Chris Pratt are guys.
0: Let's see. Miko says, when does the road tour for high school start, Jake? We're going to do that starting officially here in about 2 weeks once they get back to campus. It's hard to believe they're going to be on campus in like 2 weeks.
1: Practicing soon.
0: Number 12, Liam Neeson.
1: His voice is good too, but...
0: does he need to be in the list though?
1: Just Taken? Yeah, like that's Taken. If his kids get lost, he's going to get them. he's on it.
0: So, if you lose your child, you want him on your team.
1: He's going to find them.
0: Number 11, Beav's favorite guy, Dwayne Rock Johnson. Does he need to be on this list, top 20?
2: Man, see, okay, you got to differentiate here. This is a list of classic, badass, tough guys, but you're putting Brad Pitt and Dwayne Johnson on there.
1: Yeah, but he's not the top 10. Yeah, we're about to get to the good ones, I bet.
2: Like this list, we're talking about people like Chuck Norris. And there was a Bruce Lee mentioned earlier. And we're moving into Arnold Schwarzenegger and stuff. Like, Dwayne Johnson and Brad Pitt and Denzel Washington are not in that category.
1: Okay, then what do you have your 10?
0: All right, let's go to 10. Number 10, Jason Statham.
1: He's a bad dude, your guy. Man. I've watched him lately. The resemblance is remarkable.
0: Number 9, Keanu Reeves.
1: He's John Wick.
0: Is that what puts him here? Because there's not anything else. Now, John Wick's awesome. I love John Wick.
1: He wears suits that are bulletproof, man. Like, you can't shoot through that stuff. It's like this thin Kevlar stuff.
0: I know. Let's see here. Bama Bulldog. Rowdy Roddy Piper. I came to chew bubblegum. And Dog Tired Florence. This is an interesting topic. The sister stations need to have... we got that one. So Vin Diesel is a BA in Chronicles of Riddick. I haven't seen that. Have you seen this?
2: I know he was in the Chronicles of Ridiculousness, but...
1: They weren't bad, but he's not a big one for me.
0: I can tell you're just not a fan of him.
2: No.
0: Let's see. Ugly Mustard. Incorrect. Vin Diesel is straight fire in the Riddick series, not a one series pony. So there's that. Let's see. Number 8, Mel Gibson.
1: I just watched The Patriot the other day for a 4th of July.
0: Right.
1: Did you see that?
0: I have seen
1: it. It's American Bravehearts what that is.
0: Yeah.
1: He's absolutely on it.
0: Number 7, Clint Eastwood. Are we getting somewhere now?
2: You know, I never watched his films.
0: Really?
1: Clint was like the same guy in all of them.
0: Oh, he was.
1: He's like Unforgiven.
0: Yep.
1: That's a good one.
0: Number 6, Bruce Willis. Does he need to be in this list?
1: I'm not a big John McClane fan.
0: Your face.
2: None of this is where I thought it was going.
0: All right, let's keep going. Number 5, Jackie Chan.
2: Yes.
0: Number 4, Tom Cruise.
1: Tom is not on this list. They tried to do a Jack Reacher with him on it. Didn't work. He's too small. He's not on the list.
0: Number 3, Harrison Ford.
1: Like, Indiana Jones wasn't doing anything, was he?
0: No. Number 2, Sylvester Stallone.
1: Yeah, he's on it.
0: Number 1, Arnold Schwarzenegger.
1: Well, I'm thinking more characters. Like, if you pulled a character from a movie who you don't want to bump into, does anybody want to bump into Rambo when he's angry? Nobody wants that guy. I can't think of one that Arnold played. Like, he was the same guy in every movie, but it was a different character.
0: Right.
1: Rambo, I don't know if you beat that one. But didn't you see the Jason Bourne movies?
0: Yeah.
1: He's a bad guy.
0: Yeah. No, he was. He was an absolutely a bad guy. Let me see. Okay.
1: Is John Wick number 1 on that list?
0: No. Arnold Schwarzenegger's number 1.
1: On your list?
0: Yeah.
1: Who would be your 1?
0: My 1?
1: Just the character part. Who, you don't want to meet that guy?
0: Probably Arnold Schwarzenegger. Terminator.
1: Well, the Terminator was bad. That movie scared the crap out of me.
0: Did it really?
1: Bad. And then at the end, you know, they're driving into this huge storm.
0: Yeah.
1: Scared the mess out of me bad.
0: I mean,
1: didn't like it.
0: It was hard to beat him in the heyday.
1: That guy's not stopping. And then you look at his eyes, it's still red, and then finally went out, and you were just waiting for it to just dim back red again.
0: So, Beef, who would you put on this list that we missed? Like 1 or 2?
2: Man. I mean, there was nothing in there like... Real fighters, man. Like a Chuck Norris. Chuck Norris wasn't in there.
1: Beaver's disappointed in that list.
2: Moe's got an awesome one over here on the text line.
0: Let's see. Moe on the Cowboy Maloney's text line, Black Chuck Norris. He is a killer in real life.
2: Michael J. White. J. White.
0: Yes, there you go.
2: J. White. Yeah.
0: He is. Dude's real.
2: I mean, none of these, all the names I kept listing that I thought where we were going. And right. They never got there, except for Schwarzenegger. Schwarzenegger eventually got on the list.
0: Let me re-pull this list during the break. We'll make it more fighter-oriented. How about that?
1: He was a bad man and Predator.
0: Yeah, he was. And as we got a break, Monkeys Riding Dogs, the ratings automatically go up when Brooks is in the studio. Prove me wrong. They're up right now. Back in a minute.
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0: 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Thanks to Keith Hardy. Thanks to Chris Brooks being in. Dogtired Florence says cue laughter on Steven Seagal. He's not a, you know, Steven Seagal is one of those guys that, especially when he was popular, people that liked him or didn't.
1: His characters were funny because he didn't really move much.
0: No.
1: But he would just like throat punch everybody. And that was it. That's the finishing move. One pop and you're done.
0: So some of these other guys, Jean-Claude Van Damme, he pops up on some of these other lists. But that was, I mean, Bloodsport, Kickboxer, Universal. So a lot of his movies were almost the same.
1: I think he was a real fighter, though, wasn't he?
0: I think he dabbled in it, yeah.
1: Dabbled in it.
0: Yeah. I don't think he was ever like a world champion. I could be wrong.
1: He could just do a split. That's it.
0: Oh, yeah. He was extremely flexible. What about, let's see, Jet Li, Jackie Chan, of course, is on this list. Donnie Yen, Scott Adkins, Wesley Snipes.
1: Wesley Snipes.
0: Yeah, I mean, he had, well, you know, the Blade was really popular. And then the Blade Trilogy, Demolition Man. And, of course, somebody mentioned Michael Jai White, Dolph Lundgren. But, you know, he tried to parlay this whole, after Rocky IV, he did the whole Universal Soldier, the Expendables. You know, he just, after Rocky IV, that was kind of the mountaintop. He couldn't move that forward.
1: Well, the Expendables are all of these guys, right? These older guys from the 80s. Did you see? I haven't watched any of those.
0: I hadn't either.
1: But they were kind of popular, but I don't know anybody that watched them.
0: Let's see. Moses, Tony Jai from the movie On Back, B-A-K. Ugly Mustard. The Terminator scenario is becoming more and more viable. Skynet is coming.
1: Skynet's probably already here.
0: It very well could be.
1: You read stuff all the time about crazy stuff going on with AI.
0: Oh, there's no doubt. And then, of course, the whole alien thing. You know, but the alien thing, I don't know if you guys have gotten repped into that. You know, if you're on X. Yeah. The one thing I laugh about is kind of like the Bigfoot thing, because I've always said if Bigfoot was real, then I want to see one of the old redneck boys take a selfie with Bigfoot in the back of their car, like their truck. Like, why can't we harvest one of these things? As many hunters and game cams, as great as your cell phone is, why are all the alien ships videos look like they're from like 1925? Like scrambled, bad quality. Can we not have a better video if we're really going to put these things out here?
1: Whatever happened with that? Weren't we supposed to find out something? Like, we're supposed to find out something. And then we've kind of spoiled ourselves though. Like, you would imagine that would be a huge story. Like the government is telling you, we're going to give you information about aliens. Did anybody even bat an eye?
0: Not really.
1: Like, I'm sorry, man. I got work.
0: Are you into all that? We haven't really talked about that. Aliens.
2: Oh yeah. I believe they're out there. I believe they exist, but yeah, I'm with Chris. I thought we were going to get this huge treasure trove. They said, oh, they're releasing multiple, you know, entries on that website last month. And what did we really get?
0: Not really much of anything.
1: Nobody cares.
0: I mean, you hear a lot of these government officials talk like, well, if the public knew, there'd be mass panic. Look, the people that they're saying know this stuff, like your senators and, you know, people that go in the skiffs and all this stuff, they can't get anything right. Do you really think all them people can really keep a secret like if it was that damaging?
1: This could be a Southern thing too.
0: What do you mean?
1: Because like we don't live in other parts of the country where maybe they worry about these things, but like are just like Southern hunter boys, are they worried about any green men out there?
0: No.
1: They're really not worried about it.
0: Ready, Set, Go said, it's good to hear Brooksy back with the boys. Congrats on all the great things happening in your life.
1: Appreciate that.
0: And Dogtire Florence says, Dolph Lundgren has an extraordinarily high IQ in real life. I wouldn't doubt that. And Real C. Collins says that them aliens got Lance and Jasper. You remember Lance and Jasper you used to call?
1: I do.
0: Yeah, I think they may have. And Matt from Brandon, is Beaver and Alien. Beaver, are you one of those quasi, what are they, I can't remember what they call them. Like they walk among us. We've talked about that. We may have some in this building. Mm. We've always said that.
1: There are people walking. I do believe there's some things walking among us. So yeah, there's some weird things out there.
0: No, there is. Yeah, we've always said that a couple of the past people that used to work here probably are aliens.
1: That's another show we should probably get and go down that road.
0: Yeah.
1: I don't know if we have time here in a couple of minutes.
0: Hey, you got about 3 minutes.
1: That's a long rabbit hole.
0: So tell us, when are we going to get this beautiful magazine?
1: I will have, we'll have a digital copy out first day of practice for Publix. It's the 3rd of August. We'll probably have it that Sunday, the 2nd.
0: So you're going to have them at Publix?
1: No, just public school practice.
0: Oh, public school practice.
1: So the MHSAA practice starts the 3rd. So that Sunday, I'll go ahead and put a digital out as I send it to the printer. And then usually takes about a week to 10 days to get them back. So then I put them out. Mainly in this area, but we put out all the copies. It ends up being Jamboree week, not game week.
0: Who's the favorite in the highest classification in the MAIS?
1: JA is going to be good again, but I don't think it's necessarily like last year because they graduated some guys. Herbert's going to be really good at MRA, I think. But there's a lot of turnover from last year to this year with all the schools, Hartfield, Prep, all of them. If I had to pick two, though, I think MRA and JA are going to be the teams to beat.
0: And I'm trying to think, 1A, 2A is always, a smorgasbord. Is there a team, a coach that you're looking to cover, maybe a new coach at a new place, something a little different?
1: Well, Brandon's got a new coach, of course. Yep. You know him, know him well. Pulling for Eugene. I hope he does. He's been there. Gosh, he's been there a while.
0: Been there a long time, almost 10 years.
1: Yeah. So I hope that goes smooth. I mean, they have pieces. Running back, you can build around Tyson. So they have a lot going. Of course, Sladen back to a quarterback. So that's a good situation for a new coach to be in. I'm trying to think of anything else around here new coaching wise, but I can't think of anything off the top of my head other than the Brandon job. Pearl, Northwest Rankin, Clinton, Madison, all these places, all the four academies the same. So really the only big change is the Brandon job. And then you get outside of here. I mean, the West Point thing we already talked about.
0: Yep. South Panola, new man in charge.
1: New man in charge, South Panola. And I think that he may be, we're talking about Michael Fair. Michael Fair he's on a very short list of best coaches in the state. I hate always saying who the best guy is, but he's a name when you bring that talk up, his name's going to be thrown out there.
0: Red says, you may not be an alien, but you sure are out of this world. And P-Town Chris, didn't Brandon also hire Justin Hunter? Yeah, new offensive coordinator, new defensive mm-hmm. coordinator. Justin Hunter, formerly of Pearl.
1: Saw him at the convention.
0: Yep, talked to him, had him on the show, offensive coordinator. And Michael Turner is the defensive coordinator. He was the DC at Jackson Academy when they won the championship last year.
1: Yeah, okay. I didn't know that.
0: Yep, so Gene has, Coach Clinton has put two really good. And he's got a couple more pieces that he's pulled in, wide receiver coach, several new coaches to kind of reignite that Brandon staff. So Justin Hunter is going to be running the offense. He'll be way more wide open than they were last year. I don't think you'll see left lane hit the gas Sam Williams offense, but I think you're going to see more of a vertical passing game. They're going to run tempo. He spoke about it with us. They're going to get more up and down the field. That's the way he was at Pearl when he was there.
1: Talking about Justin?
0: Yeah.
1: Justin's great.
0: Yep. And he spent some time over the last few years over there in Madison with Toby.
1: Yep.
0: And then Michael Turner, a really, really good defensive coordinator.
1: Doesn't Brandon have another running back, a younger one with Tyson?
0: Yes.
1: I can't think of his name. They have another really good one that'll be paired with it.
0: Yeah. Yep. Yep. There's two or three over there.
1: And then their linebacker is a stud.
0: Yeah. No, he is. All right. You got about 30 seconds. Any parting words for your fandom community?
1: No, I'm a little winded. I mean, 3 hours is difficult. I do feel a little winded. I'm gassed. Felt like I pushed through it pretty good.
0: You've done good today.
1: This was good for the soul. This felt good. I'm glad I got to do this.
0: Babe, anything for Chris?
2: Nope.
0: There you go.
1: Me and Beaver are good. I told him he looked great. I got to talk about my kids a little bit, being married, or they're going to college. That's the only reason to do radio.
0: You didn't tell him to meet you in the parking lot?
1: No parking lots today. Everybody's on good terms.
2: See, I had nothing for him because every time he comes in here and you always ask me, you got anything for Chris? And I always end it by saying, I love you, but he never says it back. So I've had enough.
0: Now's your opportunity.
1: I mean, it's unspoken, man. He knows it.
0: Remember, ketchup is king. Bacon's a delicacy. Aloha means goodbye. Be a man of increase. We have reached the crescendo on a Friday. Have a great weekend. Be safe. God bless. See you Monday.

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13: Welcome back to the program here on this Friday afternoon. It's been a busy week, and certainly you've been following the stories, as we all have. This statement issued yesterday, last night, citing critical issues the SEC and the Big Ten withheld support for the Protect College Sports Act. Having said all that, let us welcome in the commissioner of the Southeastern Conference, Craig Sankey, to the program. Commissioner, first of all, good to see you. It's good to see you in one piece with all the shrapnel coming at you from senators and Texas billionaires. So I'm glad to see you in one piece. Good afternoon.
14: You know, I was listening to Taylor Hicks singing, and imagine if some of these private equity firms got a hold of college football, how fast those lyrics would have to go. It's one of those strange twists right off the bat that somehow we're being pointed at as the people pushing super leagues when we've spent years resisting those ideas. But that's the kind of crazy world we live in right now, I guess.
13: And I want to start there because I know, based on your statement and knowing you, that you and others want to try to find a solution, that you've been working on this forever, for 6-7 years, if longer. But it just seemed like this week in Washington, people started just reading from their own hymnals, so to speak. And I just want you to update us, if you can, on what you've learned. You've talked to Senator Cruz and others since the hearing on Wednesday. Where are we?
14: Well, perhaps a chronology from the last 3 weeks, at least from my perspective, is helpful. It was 3 weeks ago today where I woke up to a set of email messages asking me, and then as the day went on, text messages, voicemails, almost demanding that I sign letters of support for a Senate bill we hadn't seen. And Paul, leading into that, really starting in March, we heard about a skinny bill. Hey, SCORE Act getting out of the House was viewed as a healthy step. There'd be a skinny bill in the Senate. I think you and I can agree, maybe others don't, that 111 pages is not a skinny bill. And so 3 weeks ago, I said, it's not reasonable to sign on to something from a supporting standpoint you have not seen. And we're 9 days into seeing for the first time on that Wednesday afternoon last week in Destin this 111-page bill, and we've been combing through it and combing through it. There's a lot there. I think rightly so, when a bill is introduced, it's reasonable to expect changes. You know, there's no law that's perfect. In fact, I had a video conference with a member of the White House cabinet this week, and that was his observation. But I do think we have a responsibility to try to make things better. And so yesterday's conversation involved Tony Petitti, myself, and Senator Cruz, some of our staffs, walking through Title I. And what I would encourage people is, don't read social media. Don't read all the opinions. You don't even have to listen to me. Like, go read the bill for yourselves. It's accessible. And when you read through that, some real questions come up. Like, we just had a legal team reviewing. You sent me a note that, you know, the bill writes NCAA rules into federal law. When it's in federal law, you're required to follow the law, but there's still significant gaps around litigation and lawsuits, and that needs to be dealt with. And we walk through issues like that that are a little bit boring to talk about on a Friday afternoon on the SEC network. We'd rather talk about a great Auburn men's golf championship or Texas softball championship last night, but those are the realities that we tried to identify. And there are about a dozen big buckets of those. It'll be refined for feedback. And then when you move into what's called Title II in the bill, which relates to government mandates around football scheduling, This 1961 Sports Broadcasting Act language that we're told over and over is voluntary, but I need to really see that it's voluntary to understand some components of how that would be treated under different scenarios. And there's a lot there. And I think the notion that we would simply rush to say we support is not the appropriate position. I do think it's appropriate to try to work through these issues. And that's where the acknowledgement of the work of both Senator Cantwell and Senator Cruz on the bill, and the willingness of Senator Cruz and his staff to engage fully with us around some of these problems and some of the solutions we want to identify, I think that's really important and very, very healthy.
13: We're talking to Commissioner Sankey, and he and others have you know, said, I'm interpreting some fairly disparaging things about the SEC and the Big Ten in terms of the Super League. A lot of people have Coons yesterday. Senator Coons even seemed to make it even more unruly. I'm not asking you to get. You want to work with these people. You don't want to argue with them. But other than talking to Senator Cruz, what else needs to be done to get this thing at least on what would be described as a workable path?
14: You know, we've been in communication for years, and I think that's part of our leadership responsibility. We've been informing and educating, and what seems to be the tipping point in this discussion is this notion, an erroneous notion. I want to be clear about that, and I shared this with Senator Cruz along with my colleague Tony Petitti. We are not having some conversation about a merger. In fact, Paul, I do not want the SEC network to somehow be confused with the Big Ten network, okay? Just so you and I are clear. I don't think our fans want that. I don't think anybody wants that. I think the debate between the fan bases of the two conferences is outstanding. And you know what? I disagree with Stewart's rankings, right? But I have a lapel pin on my jacket, Stuart Mandel's rankings. That's part of the fodder that's there. We have not had a conversation about some kind of merger or super.

0: conversation. On the other side of the coin, we flat know there's groups like Smash Capital, some of these college sports tomorrow groups that have formed, private equity groups who've called me, who suggest, hey, here's a super league. The bill ought to deal with those as well. If it's wrong for the SEC and Big Ten to take that course of action, then we shouldn't be allowing that course of action for anyone. And I think those are important elements. And yeah, I'll just go back to our fan base. I would say to the SEC fan base, well-informed about college football, go read the bill yourself. In fact, what's cool is Senator Tuberville just put out a letter asking some serious questions about the bill and asking for input from Division I athletics directors. I haven't had a conversation with Senator Tuberville about this legislation. Haven't asked him to do a thing. No back rooms, but somebody that understands what we're dealing with went through an analysis and said, really, there's some important questions that have to be asked and addressed within this legislation. And that's where I would indicate our desire, our work effort, is to try to improve upon some of those gaps that we've identified.
1: Another part of this bill, a large part of it, deals with the Sports Broadcasting Act. And I know there's something in there that talks about it being optional. I'm not a legal scholar when it comes to Senate bills, but that's a big deal. And I want you to explain to the audience, you know, what you have talked about with your own people, the chancellors and the presidents, and why that is such a big hill to climb.
0: Well, a couple of things. First of all, the full name of the Sports Broadcasting Act is the 1961 Sports Broadcasting Act. So, Paul, I'll just ask, we can play interviewer and interviewee swapping roles. What were you doing in 1961? I was -3, right? So I've described probably here the Sports Broadcasting Act from 1961 isn't an antique in many ways. It's an archaeological relic. Now, some will say that's why it has to be updated, but really, that act applies to the four major leagues in the United States. And I've spoken to each of them to say, look, from the Southeastern Conference perspective, we're not looking to mess with the Sports Broadcasting Act. As it relates to us and our decision-making, I thought our statement last week from our presidents and chancellors, a unanimous vote, spoke exactly to our desire to make improvement to the system, but that we've made really well-informed decisions. We're in two time zones. Our last expansion added about 10 minutes to our longest trip via airplane. And we believe it is our right and our desire to have our authority in making decisions about our media rights, not to be compelled at some point, not to have something behind a curtain that's a result of a bill that causes us or even our Big Ten colleagues. And you know what? I want my Big 12 colleague, Brett Yormark, to have the right as commissioner of the Big 12 to go negotiate a deal with the Big 12 because he gets to go to market sooner. I think he's positioned that league well. We operate as a unit. We have 16 universities who wanted to be here. I think we have great opportunities in the future as our media milestones are reached and we have negotiating opportunities. We keep our strength, we keep our focus and not be distracted. I think there's great opportunities there. I think there could be opportunities we can't even imagine for others because so much is changing. And so the core is we want to make sure that we have the independent decision making that served us so well for so many decades. We want that moving into the future.
1: Commissioner, if I could just go back to one thing you said, and I know you said that the SEC is not interested, but you mentioned Smash Capital, not to get into a long manifesto here, but it's a group of very successful people, a couple that even come from the Walt Disney Company that is showing up everywhere in college athletics. They have very strong ties to a number of influential people. They were at the hearing sitting to the right, I believe, of Cody Campbell. When you say they approached you about a super league, can you expound on that at all? Because it's certainly a fascinating concept that they are pushing to a lot of people.
0: Well, the ideas have morphed over time. So just going back through, in some place I have a booklet I was sent from a meeting in February. So the ideas are going to change. And I've decided that I'm going to exercise care in commenting because the edits happen rapidly. The fundamental issue is

0: where's the right level of decision making in this process? And that speaks to what our president's observed, and that is the opportunity for a group that chose to come together freely in this great nation to have the opportunity to make decisions as that group that's chosen its associations, not to cede authority for scheduling and playing dates and negotiating and how revenue is distributed or whether or not private equity is brought in to the conversation. That should reside with campuses and conferences, rightly so. And you know what's interesting, Paul, is we've morphed from talking, even in this conversation, from some of the core issues that need to be addressed, the return of national standards, into a discussion about what different entities on the outside are pulling strings to accomplish their agendas rather than solving the core issues in college football. And you can predict the social media fodder that will follow this conversation. That's why I tell people, go read the bill for yourself and make evaluations and think like you've been educated, like you've learned, like you've grown, like you appreciate for this conference, and look at it through that lens, and you'll start to ask the same questions I'm identifying here.
1: We're chatting with the commissioner of the Southeastern Conference about a very critical issue. We'll take a short break here and be right back.
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13: is back for season two. 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
1: And don't forget, next Wednesday night, inside the 26 football schedule, that will be at 7 p.m. Eastern time. We're chatting with the commissioner of the Southeastern Conference. And, Commissioner, I just want to go back to one thing because I think it may be important. You mentioned outside entities pulling a lot of these political strings. We understand politics, and you understand it better than all of us. But can that be overcome in you and Tony Petitti's efforts to try to get this bill on track and perhaps get it through the Senate?
0: In my opinion, that's my opinion. Part of the reason that all of a sudden we're identified in the Super League category is because there's an effort to say, well, disregard the input from these two leaders. I got to give people credit. It's been an effective strategy. It's not accurate. It's not consistent with the truth. In fact, when we've been in D.C., every time I go to the Capitol Hill, it's out and it's public and people know with whom we meet. So there's no back doors. There's just the kind of communication that in this environment, dealing with the issues in front of us, need to be communicated. We need to have the conversations and build relationships. And those conversations have always been healthy. We may disagree with a member of the House or the Senate. One of the things that's been so rewarding from visiting Capitol Hill so frequently and in the White House is there are great, great leaders. And there are people motivated to find the right destination. And in fact, I had some conversations with members of both the House and the Senate over the last few days, just asking the right kind of questions. And that's where, for the American citizens, the American public, I'll just say, I grew up, in central New York. Dad's a welder. I thought he was going to be a teacher. And to have the opportunity to engage in these conversations and our nation is really one thing that makes me incredibly grateful. And the kind of people that you do encounter that engage in the serious discussion and debate and even disagreement, those give you hope both for our today and for our future. As difficult as things are politically, I'll keep communicating whether everyone agrees with me or not. you know, that's not going to happen. I think it's a Nick Saban quote. If I wanted everybody to like me, I should have sold ice cream. But we're going to keep working to try to communicate effectively.
1: Commissioner, clearly you working with Commissioner Petitti has a lot of people maybe deep down or privately hoping maybe something more will come out of that. You told us repeatedly that you have a very collegial relationship with him, which brings us to the division between the two leagues over the CFP. And any of this visiting with D.C. leaders and communicating directly with him and his staff, has anything been talked about or accomplished on the CFP front?
0: You know, so Tony and I have laughed about that particular reality and the notion that somehow we're going to like merge our leagues and have some magical agreement when we've debated and discussed timing of the transfer portal, some of the College Sports Commission aspects, or as you know, at the college football playoff. It's actually the illustration of what I just described in our nation at the Capitol, which is the ability to have conversation, to have relationships, to have discussion and debate. So I appreciate that with Tony. We talked twice today. Next week, four commissioners sit down. You know, every time you widen the circle, the conversations become a bit more complicated. You know, Paul, I'm going to say something here. I don't advertise this. Every month, I gather a group about six conference commissioners. They're not at the SEC level. It's not like the Power Four, as they're described. But I just reached out and said, when I was commissioner of the Southland Conference, the ability to talk to Roy Kramer and Jim Delaney was really valuable from a learning experience and a connection experience. Fast forward, we did that in COVID. And so I've continued to do that. This isn't like some runaway. This is an effort. This is an acknowledgement that we are in working relationships in Division I. Would I have designed the system this way? No. But I'm more than happy to be a healthy colleague and do my best to engage, to inform, again, to debate, to disagree. I was at my alma mater giving a commencement speech in Cortland, New York. And one of the observations from one of my professors is in her class, Dr. Norikar, I learned how to disagree without being disagreeable, how to research, how to take a position, how to defend a position or a point of view, and how to adapt. And I think that's part of what happens with Tony and I. I think that will happen in Congress, to the earlier question you asked me, and I think that's there with colleagues.
1: And on that front, you two have been steadfast on this, and I know you both want to work this bill out because there's a tremendous advantage, especially on certain aspects, including antitrust. But you had other commissioners last week come out in favor of it. You know, one may be obvious because Cody Campbell is part of that league and he's the billionaire behind the curtain here. But was that disappointing to you to see that happen as quickly, really almost simultaneously to the bill being introduced?
0: I thought we could have had a conversation. I shared that. For each conference, a commissioner is going to engage their leadership. And so I don't assign any of these decisions to an individual. I will go back. This is my perspective, and others can share theirs. For weeks and weeks and weeks, there was discussion about a skinny bill in the Senate. When the bill was introduced, I think everyone would agree, it's not a skinny bill. There's a lot there. And so what we've done is taken our time. And we were quick because we were together as a league to speak to the media rights combining, whether that's truly voluntary, we want to better understand, but we want the independence I spoke of. And then there's so much language that needs to be understood. And so that's why I can only speak for myself. It was right to take some time and to be part of that communication that I shared. I think that's exactly how this legislative process should work. And yeah, I want things to change. I want them to change in a timely fashion. But I also know the maxim from John Wooden about be quick but don't hurry is true too, because when you hurry, you miss a lot of things. And so We should be honoring that maxim as we try to get to a destination in a time-efficient manner. And you know what? I think the president was clear yesterday, and I accept that responsibility, that both the House and Senate need to work together to agree, that those of us in college athletics need to have input to try to shape things so that for generation after generation, we have healthy opportunities in college athletics.
1: Commissioner, many thanks. It's always great to check in with you. Be well.
0: Thanks, Paul.
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1: Everybody knows by now the amazing women's college softball season has come to an end with record crowds in the stands and many millions watching on television. Of course, it was won by the Longhorns, and the coach has joined us. Coach, good afternoon, and I know it never gets old winning, even back-to-back, but how do you feel? Good afternoon, and what's it like?
10: Yeah, good afternoon. It feels obviously surreal. It's, you know, it's hard to believe it's been 1 year already, and then we're able to come through a pretty tough couple of games and win six in a row to come out with the championship for the second time.
1: And I know there's all kinds of complexities when you win a title, but it started off fairly difficult for you, losing, I believe, the first game. And just go back to that moment in time, because everything has to change at that point in time, because there's not that you can catch a breath, but you cannot make any more mistakes.
10: No, without a doubt. I mean, you never want to get into that loser's bracket. The goal is to win the first two games and make it a lot easier on yourself and having two lives going into the playoff Monday. But it just didn't happen. So we had to kind of regroup and get our act together and decide to come out and play to write a different story to our ending, write another chapter to it. And we were able to come through and eventually, you know, win a good game against Nebraska with a couple of home runs. And just forge ahead one game at a time.
1: Coach White, I know teams are different from 1 year to the next, but a lot of the same names are there, especially the head coach. Is there anything you can lean on after going through it last year, winning it in three games in the finals, that may have played a factor, or is it just a complete reset from year to year?
10: You know, it's really hard to say because you try so many different things in your toolbox and you throw it out there and you hope something sticks and makes it work. But the one thing that seemed to have worked was getting them to choose a player on the team that they were going to play for. You know, so to take the pressure off themselves, they don't feel like they had to do it for their own good, that they were going to do it for someone else on the team and fight for them and continue to play until the last out was made.
1: It's almost cliche to ask anyone in the Southeastern Conference what that's like, because we all know what it's like. And you know, you've had to deal with some of the best teams in the game, including a coach who has won so many titles at Oklahoma. But when you go through that all year long, what does it do for you by the time you get to the NCAA tournament?
10: Well, you kind of take the good and the bad, and you kind of make something good out of it. So you go that, hey, we've lost a few games against these teams, but the good part is that we've seen the best of the pitching. And as it was, you know, we faced all the best pitchers in the country and eliminated some really tough seniors, Jordy Ball, Caitlin Pickens, Colin Pickens, Nyjah Kanade, just to name a few. So being able to knock them off and, you know, felt like we'd seen that kind of pitching all year long. So we just had to be ready and, you know, fight to be able to kind of get a win.
1: Coach, Texas expects to win championships. That's why coaches like you end up going there, because you've been in this position at other places. But what is it like just being on that campus where the standard of excellence is almost unlike any in college sports?
10: Yeah, you look at our Hall of Champions, and there's names, you know, and you see that, and you go, God, what it'd be like to be in that, you know, that area. And fortunately, I was able to do that last year for the first time. And, you know, our once a month head coach meetings are like who's who or who. But they're all really down-to-earth people. They really help each other out. We follow each other on WhatsApp and they support one another. And we really feel, because we know what it's like to be in those shoes and having the not only the eyes of Texas on you, but the eyes of the whole country really kind of, you know, feel like there's a lot of pressure a lot of times. But really, we're just doing our jobs and we love to support each other.
1: Coach, I know it's always great to get back home, especially when there's a championship welcome, but pretty unique when you get back and literally everybody is there waiting for you. What was that like for you and your team?
10: Yeah, it was awesome. I mean, the first year was a real surprise. I mean, we just didn't know it was going to happen. They said, hey, there's a big celebration, and there was thousands of people lined up in our field. So it was really kind of a surprise. This year was a little bit more difficult because it was raining and thunderstorms and everything else, but we still got it off, and it was still a fun time. And, you know, the celebration of bringing another championship home was awesome, you know, especially for those young players that hadn't experienced it. But we made the most of a situation. And, of course, you know, with the baseball team in town as well, there was a lot of hoopla going on as well. So there's it's been a real electric kind of place right now in the postseason for this university.
1: Coach, I know college athletics is fairly complicated these days, and there's not a lot of time you can breathe. But is there a way to finally walk away from this, or is there too many daily pressures for you to really enjoy it?
10: Well, not yet. I do have some vacation time circled on my calendar here. In a couple of weeks, I'm going to Hawaii, so don't feel too bad for me. But, you know, right now the portal opened today, of course, for softball, and so it's been hot and heavy. We've had one recruit on visit already, and, you know, the recruiting season opened on Saturday, so we're already kind of behind the eight ball a little bit, so we got to kind of hit the road and make sure we keep our incoming recruits happy. And then, of course, there's a little bit of time. The second week of August, there's some time frame there where we can kind of rest and relax before the season starts again, and there we go.
1: What's going to be your go-to relaxation in Hawaii when you finally get there?
10: Well, it's going to be on Maui this year, so we like to go to Kauai and Maui, and, you know, I'll try and play some golf, and, of course, you can find me on the beach somewhere. So
1: I'll be looking. Coach, congratulations. You've earned it. Back-to-back national champions for Coach Mike White at the University of Texas. We'll take a short break here. We are back with more after this.
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1: There's a party about to happen in Soonerland, a couple hours away from the national championship party, and we'll be heading there a little bit later to have it all for you right here on the network. And how Skip Johnson fried chicken and the taste of blood propelled OU to a title. A couple of years ago, they came very close. This time, they wrapped it up, and we say hello to Skip Johnson. Coach, first of all, I'm sure you'll never tire of people congratulating you, but congratulations. I'm sure it feels great.
2: Thank you. I really appreciate that. I love the song to lead the into the show.
1: Well, thank you. I have a feeling there'll be plenty of songs and a lot of memories that have created. I wanted to start there because you know what it's like to nearly pull this off. It almost happened a couple of years ago, and this time it did. And Sooner fans here, everywhere, are just so appreciative of this moment in time. And I know that maybe it hasn't sunk in yet, perhaps later at the celebration, but just describe what you have felt from your fan base and your friends over these last 48 hours.
2: Oh, it's been incredible. It's the outpouring of our fans and the people that, you know, come to the games, and from season ticket holders to some of my ex-players to, you know, that I've coached, and some of the coaches that I've coached with. It's just been an outpouring of people just so excited for Sooner baseball, for me, for the coaches. But, you know, for the program, I mean, it's been a really exciting time. It's something that, you know, you practice all year long to win the last game of the year, and that's what happened.
1: Coach, I know there's no easy explanation because people for a long time have tried to figure out baseball, and nobody has quite mastered it. It's a complex game, and you know it, you've lived it. How do you explain the roller coaster ride your team has been on, and how did it catch fire at the right moment, at the right time to pull this off?
2: Well, there's a lot of things that I really believe in my heart that, you know, it's baseball is an imperfect game. It's not a perfect game, just like you said. And what I thought more so than anything, I think the kids got really selfless and they started pulling for each other. They paid really close attention to details that the coaches that were giving them as they went through this run. And I don't think it was really a run. I think it's really a confidence deal. When a person's confident, it's really fun to watch them. They can do amazing things. And I also think it's a God thing. I think it's a thing where we have a lot of believers on our team that really pick each other up, and really they're really a selfless people. And that's been the exciting thing, as much as anything, going through it, watching these young men just care so much about each other that they never wanted to end.
1: Coach, I want to stay there for a second, because we all, in whatever we do, we're looking for something, and a lot of times, fortunately, we find it in faith and belief, and in this brotherhood. You just explained it. I know there's only so much a coach can do, but you still have to manage this large group of people with your assistants. How do you think you get to a point where what happened?
2: You show them how much you care before you show them how much you know, and that's what it is. I mean, you got to show those kids how much you care before you show them how much you know, and they'll start listening a little bit more. I really believe that in my heart. It's not always the right recipe for a lot of things. You're going to work extremely hard every day to understand the details. It might be a first step. It might be a two-strike approach. It might be executing a two-strike pitch. It might be a double play. It might be a rundown. It might be a pick. I mean, we picked a guy off in the Super Regional, and Jackson Willett said it best. He said, you know, we're out there and it's 110 degrees and we don't want to work on team defense, and all of a sudden it paid off. That, you know, and it was pretty, when those kids get up there and regurgitate the thing that's been talked to them and preached to them, that's a great sign in our team, in any team.
1: And Coach, I want to ask you about what you lean on, because you've done this a long time at an incredibly high level, but are there, when you said a minute ago about showing them how much you care, I know that sounds like a cliche, but although I know it's not. How do you, is that experience? Is that just one of the tenets of your philosophy? How do you make sure that gets across and works as opposed to going in one ear and out the other?
2: Yeah, so we start the season off. We have a meeting and we go through everything that they can possibly happen to them. I've got a really good chief of staff named Ryan Gaines that puts this thing together. That we have a culture plan, and it's called a compete culture. The C stands for championship standard. The O stands for Oklahoma before you. The M stands for mentality. The P stands for process. The E stands for engage. The T stands for toughness, and the E stands for energy. And anything falls under one of those letters. I mean, if a guy's in the back of the room and he's not doing what's right, or he's showing up late and we get it, it's not a championship standard. If he's thinking about himself and he gets upset, they're going to get upset when they strike out or give up a run. Is that, you know, you're thinking about Oklahoma before yourself, you know, your mentality, process, all the way through it. That's how we start the season. And we stick by that every day. And then we talk about it in every meeting. You know, it's like the movie Focus. I don't know if you've ever seen it with Will Smith. You know, it's like that. It's around them so much, it becomes a part of who they are. And it happens with great leadership, like Jackson Willits, like Trey Gamble, those guys that help you in your clubhouse to keep that culture going. And it just didn't happen this past year. It's happened with all the guys, Kay Cavalli to Kate Horton, to all the guys that's played here and all the people that played here before. And I think that's where the standard is set.
1: Coach, it's self-explanatory, the league you play in, and everybody knows how tough it is. And I think what you've done just is an indicator of that. But all these things that work in late June, sometimes it from a distance, it doesn't look like they're working in February, March, or April. How do you internally show enough patience to display confidence externally to your team to get to that moment when you can finally cross that bridge over into what you just got through accomplishing?
2: Well, I mean, that's the biggest thing about the SEC. It'll make you, you know, every weekend's like a super regional. Either make you break or it'll mold you. And it molded this team. That's what happened. You know, you look at Matt Boyer and Greg Sankey. It's unbelievable. It's the best league. Every team in here could have done the same thing in our league, done the same thing we did. They could have won the national championship. They're really good. It prepares you every week and prepares you. It's like a gauntlet. You've got to continue to really work extremely hard on the details. And you can't bring up the failures as much as you bring up the positives. You want to make sure that you continue to bring up the positive, that the game is a game of opportunity. It's not really a game of failure. You've got to be detailed in it. You got to say, man, you gave up a hit. You threw that pitch down and away, but you gave up a hit. It's okay. Reward yourself for doing that. I mean, it's a lot of mental stuff, sticking with your routines, taking your breath, taking it one pitch at a time. It's easy for me to sit here on this camera and tell you that it's easy, but it's hard to live. And you've got to practice and preach it as much as you can.
1: Coach, congratulations. I know you got a lot going on considering the time of the year and what's happening in the portal, but enjoy tonight. Enjoy every minute of this. It begins at 6:30 local time, and we'll all be watching right here. Coach, thanks for dropping in.
2: Thank you, guys, and thanks for giving me the opportunity.
1: You bet. Skip Johnson, who just 2 days ago won the College World Series. He's experienced a lot as an assistant, and of course, 4 years ago as the coach of the Sooners. This time, he knocked that door down. We'll take a short break. We're coming right back.
0: Here.

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17: Remember Bo Jackson? It was only 40 years ago that he left Auburn, presumably to go to the Tampa Bay Bucks. He was the number one pick in the draft. Hugh Culverhouse drafted him, the owner, a Birmingham native, by the way, an Alabama graduate. But a funny thing happened between late April and the end of June, and Craig Stevenson, the award-winning writer for AL.com, joins us. His piece this week, 40 years to the day on Sunday that Bo Jackson announced he was playing baseball. Still shocking to think about. Craig, thanks for the time. What an amazing journey back. Good afternoon, and tell us, other than the fact it was 40 years, exactly what prompted you to dig up one of the greatest sports stories in Alabama history?
18: Thanks for having me, Paul. I don't know. It's just kind of something I've always been fascinated about. You know, obviously we're, you know, right on the verge of the NFL, you know, training camps and everything. And it's just such an incredible story that the reigning Heisman Trophy winner and, you know, let alone one of the greatest college football players anyone had ever seen said, by the way, I'm not playing in the NFL. I'm going to go play baseball. And everybody's like, really? And yes, he was serious. And yes, he did it. And, you know, we know he eventually went back to the NFL. But still, a seismic story at the time. I was about 12 years old when all this happened. So I don't really, you know, it was one of those things to me. It's like I didn't even really realize Bo Jackson played baseball. And, you know, I just knew him as a football player. And it's just something I've always really been fascinated by, that he not only said he was going to do it, but pulled it off.
17: And Craig, explain some of the circumstances, because, I mean, it wasn't just a simple case of him deciding to play baseball. The Tampa